Everything about Reggie White and his numbers and his production in Philadelphia is on par. And everything with Myles Garrett and everything Myles Garrett has done in Cleveland is on par with what Reggie White did in Philadelphia. It is unbelievable how similar their stats are, their numbers are, and how they both made this change to go get a championship. Now, Reggie signed for $4 million with Green Bay. $4 million with the Packers. Myles Garrett is a bargain right now at about $33 million a year. A year. It wouldn't surprise me, by the way, if Garrett figures out a way to negotiate a new contract

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1: Well, thanks for hanging wherever you are all over America. 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You can also tell your smart speaker, hey, Alexa, play Westwood One Sports. We're going to talk to former Raiders general manager Tom Telesco, now doing work on Sirius XM. That's coming up in about 20 minutes. We'll talk a lot.

0: here in 10. 2-1 the final as the San Francisco Giants come into Wrigley and take 2 of 3, and they win this one in extra innings.
1: Yes, the Giants get a road series win for just the fourth time this season. They scored 2 times yesterday in 10, not enough in that 3-2 loss. The 2 runs on this day, enough to get the series win. Meantime, the Cubs looking up at the Brewers. Well, Milwaukee got it done today as Gary Sanchez homered as part of a 7-run 6. Brewers beat the Rockies 12-4 to finish off a 3-game sweep. 10 extra base hits. They're 7.5 clear of Chicago, 5 up on St. Louis. The Braves, well, they keep getting it done. They have the best record in Major League Baseball.
2: Bases loaded, 1 down, and a chance to tie up the game or better right here. A 1 pitch. Swung on and banged. Deep to the right field line. Off the wall. They're off to the races. In to score Smith. Here comes Yaz. Here comes Mateo. Harris lays down the law. It's a 3-run bases clearing double. And the Braves surge ahead of the 7.
1: That's 680 the fan. That's game-winning knock. They had just 3 hits on the night, but that 3-run double off the bat of Michael Harris gives them a 3-2 win over the Pirates to finish off a 3-game sweep. They've won 8 of 10. Brandon Marsh homered for a 3rd straight day, drove in a pair. He leads the National League at .338 batting average. Phillies beat the White Sox 9-5. They finish off a 5-1 homestand. Meantime, the Tigers getting right and getting a walk-off.
3: And the man at second, the winning run. 1-0. McGonigal line drive.
1: That's 97 won the ticket, and that's your game winner, 5-4 over the M's. They came back from 4-1 down, have now won 5 of their last 6, and get word that Tarek Skubal, 5 scoreless in his first rehab start as well. His return around the corner. Jazz Chisholm, Cody Bellinger went deep as part of a 5-run 8. The Yankees beat the Red Sox 6-1. They have 38 wins. That's most in the American League. The Rangers blank the Guardians, hitting 4 home runs to back Jacob deGrom in a 10-0 win. And a pair players today in the bigs go 5 for 5. Sebastian Rivero, 6 RBIs as well, and the Angels 13-5 win over the Dodgers as they avoid the brooms, while Carson Benge went 5 for 5. The rookie had a home run, run scoring triple, and the Mets 7-3 win over the Padres as they take 2 of 3 from the Friars. Once again, our final score, the Giants in 10, best the Cubs 2-1 to take 2 of 3 at Wrigley Field. Coming up next, it's game night for producer Taras Lejeski, technical director Cam Berry, associate producer Ryan Matlack, as well as Doug Glanville and John Chombi. I'm Jim Baskwell. 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
19: Tuesday, a historic Stanley Cup final continues in Vegas. After Mitch Marner came out flying in Game 3. Carolina responded with 3 goals and 39 seconds to tie it. But Vegas sealed the deal in double overtime to take a 2-1 series lead. What's in store for Game 4? You just have to watch the Stanley Cup Final. Coverage begins with Hockey Central Tuesday, 7:30 Eastern, 4:30 Pacific on Sportsnet.
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0: has been released, and it's Chicago Bears quarterback Caleb Williams. Yo, fans in the Windy City, is this a good thing? The third-year quarterback is on Madden Curse Watch, Westwood One Sports.
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0: not in Toronto, I think, would be great. But yeah, that Braden McNabb thing is great. You can't not respect everything that Vegas does. There, it's like, we're going to fire our coach with 8 games left because we're not going to get in there. And then, like, all they want to do is win. And I love Rod the Bod, you know, the coach of the Hurricanes. But
1: yeah, me too.
0: But, and I want to see Carolina win, but Vegas just, man, they just put it all on the line.
1: Thanks for the call, Biff in Calgary. I hope you call me again because I got Biff Tannen lines all night long, Lionel Richie, if you're listening. I'm Johnny Ballgame. It's Westwood One Sports Night, guys. 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
2: 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The Knicks are up 2-0. New York stole 2 games in San Antonio. The next 2 are in the Garden with a chance to sweep. Game 3 of the NBA Finals is tomorrow night. 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

0: A historic Stanley Cup final continues in Vegas after Mitch Marner came out flying in Game 3. Carolina responded with 3 goals in 39 seconds to tie it. But Vegas sealed the deal in double overtime to take a 2-1 series lead. What's in store for Game 4? You just have to watch the Stanley Cup Final. Coverage begins with Hockey Central tomorrow at 7:30 Eastern, 4:30 Pacific on Sportsnet. 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

0: Tucker Kraft, third round. Luke Musgrave, second round. Like, they're trying to use, you know, expensive capital to get Jordan Love the weapons. But I'll tell you this. Is the dark side in Seattle, is Myles Garrett in L.A., are they nervous when Jordan Love comes to town for an NFC championship game with Christian Watson, Matthew Golden, and Jaden Reed? For me, right now, at least for the next year or two, sorry, Mike Wickett, I don't think the Packers, I think you're bringing a butter knife to a machine gun fight with that receiving core right now. But, you know, that they like him. We'll see if it comes to fruition this year with more work under their belt, staying healthy. Green Bay's trying here. Let's hope for them it pays off and they get two Pro Bowl caliber receivers out of Watson, Golden, and Reed. Two of those guys end up being, you know, your Robert Brooks and Antonio Freeman type of deal, Donald Driver, whatnot. And maybe they're going, but I don't think anybody, you guys, I don't think anybody in the NFC is scared of Green Bay going into this season. They're good, but they're not scary, in my opinion, Stuart Kovacs.
1: Yeah, it's hard to argue. If he does come to the point where he is worth his money, though, I think that's going to start to put a lot of pressure on Love, because they're going to start asking, okay, it's time to win. It's time to win some big playoff games, and he has not really done that yet.
0: No, not saying he can't. Not saying he won't. They're paying him, too, and that's where we're going to go when we come back on this next hour with Stuart Kovacs as well, man. Good stuff. Two for two with Stu. We'll check back in a little bit later. 310-840-4910. As always, we'll take your calls if you want to talk. I'm asking, what do you expect you're going to see out of Wemby tonight in the Garden? Is he going to fold like a lawn chair? Is he going to have his worst game? Is the crowd going to get to him? Are the nerves? I mean, I just saw him go to OKC. Pretty raucous environment there on a game 7 and take it over. I mean, I did see that. I get it, though. Maybe the finals are different. What are your Wemby expectations? Don't you agree? Probably has to take the whole damn series over if they have a chance. Maybe he can't. Jalen Brunson's like, dude, that's what I do every night. We haven't lost since day one of the NFL draft. Get off it. All right, NFL. I think I'm pro team on this.
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Ja Rule. 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

0: line open. Biggest NBA game tonight in how long? Like, dude, think about this. Give me a bigger NBA game. You're going to say, oh, ball game, this game that year was bigger than this tonight. And I'll say, yeah, okay. Or I'll say, I don't know, man. Like, this is, if the Knicks win, we know what's going to happen next. It's going to be the parade. They're going to get their first title since 73? God, was Bill Walton playing for the UCLA Bruins then? Rest in peace. I think he was. What? I'm with Knicks fan. I ain't got no beef with Knicks fan. Been saying that all morning. Knicks fan, I want you to have this. Cool. Actually, I don't. I'd prefer the Spurs to win. But, Knicks fan, I'm not rooting against you. Man, this team has been fun to watch, and you kind of deserve it. And I don't say that about New York fans a lot. Right? No one really. New York is not the. New York fan is not the sentimental guy. I just, you know what? They don't deserve it. But this Knicks team, I think they do. And they've called this, man. This fan base has not wavered on this team. I mean, this is like a weird college environment, Knicks fan, with their team right now. And like I think Stuart was saying earlier, and it was brilliant. I mean, if the Knicks win, you get the melting pot. There's a Yankee fan. There's a Met fan. There's a Jet fan. There's a Giant fan. Four guys who could never get along together, hate each other. It's almost like, what religion are you? I'm a Jets fan, or I'm a Giants fan. Oh, you're a Christian. Oh, you're a Protestant. It's almost like the big deal. But if the Knicks win a title, those four fan bases, they're hugging, crying, because they all share the Knicks. And I mean, come on, I'm a sucker for a good story. That parade would be badass. All the stuff. I mean, sure, Knicks fan, I kind of want to see it. When droughts end in sports, I mean, I'm in the storytelling business, guys. They're great stories when droughts end. Trying to think of another drought that you would say would be a bigger deal than the Knicks winning an NBA championship. Hockey guy, I get it. Maple Leaf guy is on the phone. There's a few things up there in Canada. Sure, Montreal, 93, any Canadian team. But really, like, what other team, like, what would be a more impressive drought? I mean, you've won one before. Like, a lot of teams would be like, oh, we haven't won one yet, but Cleveland's, like, never won a Super Bowl. It's not really a drought. 310-840-4910. I'm Johnny Ballgame. This is Westwood One. Download the Westwood One Sports app.
1: Wow, wow, whoa. The Knicks are up 2-0. New York stole two games in San Antonio. The next two are in the Garden with a chance to sweep. Game three of the NBA Finals is tomorrow night. Westwood One Sports.
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0: a pretty good team that has pieces in the system, and then you rent him, and we'll see if he makes the difference. But baseball trade deadline talk, I know we're not there right now, but it'll be pretty interesting as we move forward there. But yeah, I'll say the Brewers right now. Shout out Mike Wickett.
1: Yeah, and to your point on MLB.com before the season, they're ranked as the number one farm system in the sport. They have the third best prospect, a shortstop, and they have five guys in the top 100. So you and Mike Wickett are correct. You seem to be on the right track with the Brewers as a team that can trade for him.
0: There he is, 2 for 2 with Stu. Westwood One, Johnny Ball Game. Stu, would you say growing up, I mean, you're a Northeastern guy, you're a New York City guy, Are the Knicks by far and away your NBA team? If so, like, how are you handling this?
1: I'm a Lakers fan. I've been a yeah. I'm a Kobe guy and a Lakers guy. Yeah. I don't have any problem with the Knicks, but they were not my team growing up. No.
0: Gotcha. Okay. Stu is a Lakers fan. So it's the Lakers in basketball. It's the Raiders in football.
1: Got my West Coast there.
0: Are you a Mets? Who's your baseball team?
1: Yankees.
0: The Yankees, my bad. So sorry, no disrespect there. Stuart, terrific job all morning. And we'll hand things off to the big fellas and keep the coverage right here on Westwood One. The biggest NBA game since? I don't know. I'm trying to think. I mean, I bet LeBron, Steph involved? I got the Spurs. There's probably more hope. I just want a better series. Johnny Ball Game. That's at Ball Game underscore KTIK on X. At Johnny Ball Game underscore KTIK on the gram. Westwood
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3: Ever since I've been talking on air about I've had it moments, Cherry Tabb, co-founder of the Herzig Eye Institute, says people are describing their I've had it moments without even being asked. Because Herzig has always asked, what made you say I've had it? I'm finally getting my vision corrected. There's the nurse, quit night shift because she could no longer read confidently in low light. 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

0: think the Bulls can sign Austin Reaves. They have the cap space for it with Austin Reaves, Josh Giddey, Manus Bozelis, and possibly Caleb Wilson or Cam Boozer. That could be an elite squad. What do you think?
1: I like the way that direction is going. I love the way that direction is going. I don't know where that puts you in the Eastern Conference hustle, but I don't love the Eastern Conference hustle right now. And I'll tell you this, as a lifelong NBAer, it would be nice to see the freaking Bulls, you know, carry their own water again in this league and do something. I don't even care if they get lucky. It's about time to just get lucky on a pick, for crying out loud. So I'm with you on that, Anthony. That would be a direction I would sign off on. If I'm a Bulls fan, I could say, okay, I'll get excited for this. What's next?
0: What do you mean, what's next for the Bulls?
1: Sorry, brother. I thought you said you had two things, and that was the first thing.
0: Oh, yeah. The second thing was about the passing of Stacey King, unfortunately.
1: Yeah, appreciate the call. Tough one, man. I remember those Bulls teams very, very, very well. Stacey King was a part of the first three-peat. A valuable piece off the bench. First-round draft pick. Was he New Mexico? What school did Stacey King go to? Rest in peace. Was a terrific broadcaster. One of those guys, every fan base has him. You know, they're loyal. They were role players on really good teams, and they've made their living kind of staying in the area, just being Stacey King. He went to Oklahoma. Stand corrected. But he was on that first Jordan three-peat. Guys like him and Scott Williams, there's a North Carolina guy, coming off the bench. They built those teams really, really well. And I know they had Jordan, but dude, it wasn't enough until they built the team around Jordan. Go back and look. Jordan didn't win a playoff series until Scottie Pippen was on a team. I think Michael Jordan got swept the very first three times he made the playoffs. Sweep, sweep, sweep. That used to be the league, though. When you got to the playoffs as a young team, with a young player, you got your ass kicked. When Michael had 63 in the Garden that game, yeah, they lost the game. Yeah, they got swept the series. But that was still a coming out party of like, holy shnikes, he might be the best player in the league already. But he didn't start winning playoff series until 87, 88. 3-1-0, 8-4-0, 49-10. We're going to start taking, are we going to get any hockey calls? If not, that's totally cool. I got NBA and I have some really juicy NFL stories I want to tell, man. Hopefully you guys are sticking around. Let's take a quick one. I'm Johnny Ballgame. This is Westwood One Sports Night, guys. 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
2: 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Yo, fans in the Windy City, is this a good thing? The third-year quarterback is on Madden Curse Watch. Westwood One Sports.
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0: Vegas does. It's like, we're going to fire our coach with 8 games left because we're not going to get in there. And then, like, all they want to do is win. And I love Rod the Bod, you know, the coach of the Canadian, or the Canadians, the Hurricanes. But
1: yeah, me too.
0: But, and I want to see Carolina win, but Vegas just, man, they just put it all on the line.
1: Thanks for the call, Biff in Calgary. I hope you call me again because I got Biff Tannen lines all night long, Lionel Richie, if you're listening. I'm Johnny Ballgame. It's Westwood One Sports Night, guys. 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
2: Wow, wow, whoa. The Knicks are up 2-0. New York stole 2 games in San Antonio. The next 2 are in the Garden with a chance to sweep. Game 3 of the NBA Finals is tomorrow night. Westwood One Sports.
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0: the Mannings, the Mahomes. Until they do that, they really shouldn't be getting that kind of money. I mean, if not, then Brady Baker deserves it just as much as them. I mean, he's put up stats. He's brought his team to the division championship, stuff like
1: Hell
0: that.
1: Hell yeah.
0: I just look at it. Go ahead.
1: No, I'm just agreeing with you, Jim and Boss. I mean, Baker Mayfield has won playoff games for two different teams. A lot of quarterbacks don't do that, especially when the teams are Cleveland and Tampa, not historical juggernauts. I'm with you, bro.
0: Because I wouldn't take Lamar or Allen to always just miss. I want to win. You know, I know Buffalo loves them and they're great, but you know, championships are different than have a great. Look at Pittsburgh. For years, they've been over 500. I mean, they've won championships. Don't get me wrong, but I don't know. I just wouldn't want to be happy with that. I want a winner.
1: Gotcha. Jim in Boston, thanks for the call. Go Patriots. I'd imagine you're a Pats fan, and hopefully you guys, it's weird, nobody's hot on the Pats this year. You know, they just went to a Super Bowl, too. Drake May, if he would have won league MVP, like, nobody would have had a problem with it, for real. But go back and watch that Super Bowl. It was U-G-L-Y. Trust me, I've watched it 12 times. They couldn't get the ball past midfield on that defense. That was scary good Seattle defense in that Super Bowl. Scary. The weirdest thing, though, go back and look. Look at, like, every game the Seahawks played last year and what they did defensively, giving up, you know, less than 300 yards or all these great stats. And then look at them against the Rams. The Rams will have 500 yards of offense. No one else in the league can get 200 yards of offense. It's crazy. Just go look at the Seahawks D against the Rams and then look at it against the rest of the league. Huh. That's how good the stinking Rams are, man. How much you should respect what they do down there. It's fantastic and wow. And now they load up with Myles Garrett. I mean, tough to beat them if they stay healthy. And you have to say that with every team in the NFL because one or two injuries can break any team. And it does every year. Two or three fans thinking their team's going to be awesome this year. Their team will suck because somebody's going to get hurt, and that sucks. I get it. Keep the calls going all night long. 310-840-9910. Four worst NFL teams. Do you have to put the Raiders there? Is that easy peasy? I don't know. 310-840-4910. I'm Johnny Ballgame. It's Westwood One Sports Night. Guys, download. Easy peasy. Download the Westwood One Sports app.
2: Wow, wow, whoa. The Knicks are up 2-0. New York stole two games in San Antonio. The next two are in the Garden with a chance to sweep. Game 3 of the NBA Finals is tomorrow night. Westwood One Sports.
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0: Ja Rule. Last time the Knicks were in the finals, this was bumping. Yeah, a little before that even. Appreciate you guys. I'm Johnny Ballgame, Sunday nights. 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Appreciate you guys here on Westwood One. Got this gig in early January. Been teamed up with Stuart Kovacs, producer, Mondo Hernandez, board operator, DJ extraordinaire. We've been doing this run for about 6 months now. It's hard to imagine. Time flies, Stuart Kovacs. Let's check in on it. Two for two with Stu.
1: What will the sports world be talking about in the morning? It's two for two with Stu.
2: All right, it's not a great week for Bears fans, especially those who live in the Chicago area, as it appears there is at least a good chance that their team will be moving away from Soldier Field and to Hammond, Indiana, in a different state. What do you make of this, and you know how brutal is this for Bears fans?
0: You know, are Packer and Lion and Viking fan going to make fun of the Bears fans because they're in Indiana? Bears fan, is that going to bug you? I'll just ask Bears fan. I'd love to hear. Does this bug you? 310-840-4910. It doesn't bug me, but dude, why should it? That's going to be a badass stadium, but again, it's not my team. You know, if you move the Seahawks to Portland, Oregon, would I be upset? 310-840-4910. Good one, Stu.
2: All right, and you also have Russell Wilson. He announced his retirement from the NFL this week, and he will be joining the NFL on CBS as one of their pre- and post-game analysts. Question about Russell Wilson. What do you think his legacy will ultimately be?
0: His legacy ultimately, I think, will be for his height, being able to do what he did and maybe even change the game and the way the quarterback position was scouted, where maybe you could be a certain height and be a great Hall of Fame level quarterback, which is what he is. He'll be known for winning games, pulling games out of a hat. He'll be known for the mobility. I mean, he was Doug Flutie. He was Fran Tarkenton. He was, you know, he was all over the place. Is he the best off-script quarterback of his era? Is he the best deep ball thrower of his era? I think all that could be true, but it also might go down to the one play that will probably never. I mean, if that one play doesn't happen, everybody's in the Hall of Fame. The whole legacy is different, but Russell Wilson is a Hall of Fame quarterback and one of the better quarterbacks of a really good quarterbacking era, in my opinion. And I don't know how he'll do at CBS. He might be too cheesy McGee, man. If he shows up wearing outfits that Sierra's putting him in, I don't know. Russ, love you, though. Two for two with Stu. Good stuff. Teams in the NBA need to be, and I'm saying to win a title, you kind of got to be a certain age. You don't see, like other sports necessarily, the young team being able to win the whole thing. NBA, not often. And maybe that's the reason. Maybe that's why it's 2-0 Knicks. Johnny Ballgame, Westwood One Sports Night.
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those of us wanting, I don't know, maybe a classic series, anything close to what I think we're getting in the NHL, well, tonight's going to be bitching, and the Spurs are going to win.

0: are up 2-0. New York stole two games in San Antonio. The next two are in the Garden. With a chance to sweep, Game 3 of the NBA Finals is tomorrow night. Westwood One Sports.
1: 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It just means being smart about your movement and equipment. And that's where Kintec comes in. 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
1: It's okay to bob your head up and down. I'm doing it. I want effects. Love it. Johnny Ball Game, Westwood 1, 3108-404910. Biggest NBA game, and I don't even know how long. You know, I'd have to rack the brain, you know, one of those mega series with Steph and Braun, right? I mean, this is a mega game. I mean, 25 mil watching. It's the most expensive game to watch in person in the history of basketball. Can I say that? Stuart Kovacs, producer, can I say that? This is the most expensive basketball game if you ever wanted to

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18: 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Carolina responded with 3 goals and 39 seconds to tie it. But Vegas sealed the deal in double overtime to take a 2-1 series lead. What's in store for Game 4? 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

0: Yeah, I'm a Kobe guy and a Lakers guy. Yeah. I don't have any problem with the Knicks, but they were not my team growing up. No.
1: Gotcha. Okay. Stu was a Lakers fan. So it's the Lakers in basketball. It's the Raiders in football.
0: Got my West Coast though.
1: Are you a Mets? Who's your baseball team?
0: Yankees.
1: The Yankees, my bad. So sorry. No disrespect there, Stuart.
2: No, you're good.
1: Terrific job all morning. You know, we'll hand things off to the big fellas and keep the coverage right here on Westwood One. The biggest NBA game since? I don't know. I'm trying to think. I mean, I bet LeBron, Steph involved. I got the Spurs. There's probably more hope. I just want a better series. Johnny Ball Game. That's at Ball Game underscore KTIK on X. At Johnny Ball Game underscore KTIK on the gram. Westwood
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9: Red hot Valenzuela faces a 1-1 pitch and grounds it over the mound up the middle. Anderson gloves. He was looking for a tag of Clement. He will throw to first for the out. Ernie Clement slides in safe to second, and a run will come in to score. Anderson is arguing, saying Clement went off the line. That's why he didn't tag him, but Lentz did at second. Called Ernie Clement safe on the base pad. Taking the pitch. Swinging a liner, headed toward left. Down for a base hit. Ernie Clement gets the wave. Here's the throw from left by Ward. It's cut off. Clement dives in. It's an RBI single for Kazuma Okamoto. 3-2 to Andrés Giménez. Swinging a liner. Fair down the right field line. Rolling into the corner. Okamoto to third. He'll get the wave. Dug out of the corner by O'Neill. The relay cut off. The Blue Jays have tied it as Okamoto slides in on an RBI double by Andrés Giménez. Pitch. Rounded over the mound, off the foot of Cano. This could be trouble. Lucas charging for second. The glove flip by Holiday, no good. Now Giménez coming home. Throw by Alonso, not in time. Marlin brings his hands together at his chest. The kick in the 0-2. Called strike three. Got him on a fastball, and it's a good day to be a Toronto Blue Jay. They come back to take the series from the Orioles, winning it 6-4 today and taking the series 2-1.
10: Yeah, took advantage of an error for one, and then just ran the bases really well, you know. Earn, I haven't looked at it yet, maybe fortunate there, but I think that, you know, runner has 3 feet, and Ernie's good at disguising that sometimes, I guess. But I think, you know, Oak scoring from first, Hemi making the read around third once he saw Holiday flip the ball to Pete, things like that. So it was a really good inning. You know, you're down four, and then, you know, you hit a homer, and you kind of stack some at-bats together.
11: Morning show, Sportsnet 590 The Fan. Ben Ennis, Brent Gunning. No, John, read the rule book. That was well within the bounds of acceptable base running from Ernie Clement as the Blue Jays take the rubber match of their 3-game series against the Orioles, erasing that 4-0 deficit. They win 6-4 to move within 2 games of 500. And I recall another Orioles game. This one was in Baltimore, where a large deficit was overcome. In fact, it was 4. And it was in the 9th, and it did feel like it was a turning point in the season at that point. The Blue Jays had reached 500, were about to go over it, and then the Jeff Hoffman meltdown happened, and then they lost 4 straight, and it felt like a turning point in the other direction. Maybe we're turning this thing back around with another four-run deficit overcome.
12: Or maybe the idea of 500 has such like a strange push-pull relationship that, like, it repels the Blue Jays away once they nearly get there, but also too powerful a force to stay too far away from. So I think I think that's what's going on here. Is it's like, God must touch the light. Ah, it burns when they get there.
11: Yeah.
12: That's more the way I see this playing out, but yes, also what you said.
11: Yeah, I'm going to be more optimistic about it because my take has been, continues to be, that they just need to hold the fort here. Like, it's almost about to change as far as the injury returns.
12: Yeah.
11: They might have 5 starters this week.
12: Don't talk like a crazy person.
11: They may have too many catchers, and we'll get into that because Brandon Valenzuela has been unfreaking believable for the Blue Jays this season. But yeah, it just felt like you can't let go of the rope here when you lose the first two games in Atlanta, it's a four-game losing streak, and Chris Sale's on the mound, and it's, all right, just salvage it. Oh, they won that game? Oh, they lost the first game of the Orioles. It just, can you win another series? Can you inch closer to 500 before everybody starts getting healthy? That did feel enormous yesterday.
12: Yeah, massive. You're at this point where anytime you can do the 2-1 as opposed to 1-2, that's how you get back to 500. Like, yeah, sure. Would we all hand up? I'd sign up for an 11-game win streak or something like that. Like, no one's going to be mad at the Blue Jays if that's the way they want to go about it. But I think the way this team has performed this season, it'd be a little foolish to expect that. This is the path back to 500, is 2-1s against teams like the Orioles, who are completely in your neighborhood. And you'd love to sit here 3 months from now and be like, ha, ha, remember when we thought that was our neighborhood and look right at us? Okay, that's great. Well, the road to doing that is beating teams like that two times in a three-game set, and that's what they did. So, yeah, just massive. Like, you had to have that one. There are going to be all these little hinge point moments. Then you throw in what's coming up after this of the Phillies and the Yankees, and then, okay, like, I know this doesn't, like, matter from standings perspective, but, like, division game, Red Sox after that, like, it's just kind of an important time season. So yeah, you had to find a way to win that series, and you did. And it's like you gave up the free space in the series with Trey Savage starting, and totally, like, we don't need it. It's okay.
11: Yeah, it's totally fine. So just like there were indications that we were living through the season from hell when, you know, fellas are bending over to field ground balls in their return to the major leagues after a half decade in Asia. And then other fellas breaking their thumbs and missing a month and a half, 2 months, and feeling like the most irreplaceable cog. Yesterday was kind of is the luck thing starting to change? So the sixth inning, which was the game changer, obviously, Blue Jays erased the 4-0 deficit, score 5, take a 5-4 lead. There's a Gunnar Henderson error.
12: Yep.
11: There is the play that Ernie Clement is called safe on going to second base on a fielder's choice that might have been an ending double play. There's an infield hit from Nathan Lucas that scores Andrés Giménez from second base on a great base running play. But yeah, obviously the talk of the town and the internet yesterday was Ernie Clement being called safe despite looking like he was avoiding the tag of Gunnar Henderson, to which I would say, read the rule book, nerd.
12: Sure.
11: Actually, you're not a nerd because you don't read the rule book. But so I think people think...
12: Unnerdy.
11: Nerd yourself up, okay?
12: Yeah, that's the way.
11: Okay, so I think people are like, they think that there is a base path between first and second and third and home, when in fact there is not. There is one base path, and that's between home and first. There's a base running lane.
12: Yep.
11: The other base paths are established by the base runner. And those base paths are only established when a tag play is attempted.
12: Mm-hmm.
11: But before that happens, runner can go anywhere they want between the bases, okay, to get a better angle, to avoid a fielder.
12: Sure.
11: And if you look at the replay, okay, there is a fielding play that's being made right in front of Ernie Clement. And before the tag attempt is made, he veers off to the right to avoid the fielding play. Now, the tag attempt is not even made.
12: No,
11: either.
12: It's feigned.
11: Tag attempt. And yeah, sure, does like Ernie kind of like move his body and maybe a couple of... Once the tag attempt is made, that is now your baseline is now established. That's a direct line from where you are in that moment when the tag attempt is being made to the next base.
12: Yeah.
11: And you can only go 3 feet off of that at that point. I don't see any case to be made, and I understand why Orioles fans are freaking out, right? Because like, obviously that gets you out of the inning, you win the game potentially, and it looks like a fella that should be called out.
12: Yes,
11: but again, read the rule book. It seemed totally within the bounds of acceptable play.
12: Read the rule book. Extremely cool jock is what you need to do here. You know, just famously, what cool jocks do on a sunny Sunday afternoon is argue about the rules. Obviously. Mm-hmm. I think you hit on the thing that's true. You are well within your rights, baseball fan, maybe not baseball fan, sports fan, watching this game to go, you're Leo at the couch in Wolf, or not Wolf of Wall Street, Once Upon a Time in Hollywood. Something doesn't look great. I don't like that. That should be not allowed, probably. And that's, I think, the normal reflexive opinion to have. Like, if you just watch that, you're not sitting there, you're not you, thinking about the rule book all the time, like, oh, my sweet rule book, how I love thee. If you're not thinking about

0: about it all the time, then yeah, I think you can easily just like in first blush watching it go, in what world is that guy not out? You're not allowed to do that, and it doesn't look like it should be. But when you think about the rule book, that's safe. Also, think about how base running works. Where would Ernie Clement go if he was going to third? Out there.
1: Yeah.
0: Like it's called, like
1: yes.
0: When they teach kids to run the bases, it's an arc, right? You're not just like, let me run straight line, stop, turn. This is not a cut, like an in route for an NFL receiver.
1: Yeah.
0: It's a much more of a rounding of the route. So yeah, I think that's the other thing is just where would Ernie Clement, like if someone's really upset about this, like you can't go out there, ask them how he would run to third base, if that's what he was doing in that instance. And it would look eerily similar to that. Now he's not getting swiped at or you know, waved at like, hey Ern, how you doing out there, from Gunnar Henderson. So that would, you know, that's what adds a little something to this. But no, I think your explanation was bang on.
1: Yeah, I think the most obvious like evidence that we have here is that if you watch the replay, he starts going out to the right before any tag is made, before, so he sees the ground ball being fielded by Gunnar Henderson in that moment where he has not yet established his baseline, right? Like his running lane has not yet been established.
0: Because there's been no tag.
1: And he starts going right then.
0: Yep.
1: Right? So like that's when, and smartly by Ernie Clement, he's like, I'm trying to avoid the what is eventually going to be a tag attempt. And when it's made, yeah, he doesn't veer 3 feet off of the baseline at that point. But yeah, I understand if you're an Orioles fan, you're freaking out because you're like, this is the golden generation. We've made one playoffs and we haven't made any aggressive moves at the deadline. It seems to be coming apart at the seams. I get all of that.
0: Yeah. Oh, yeah, for sure. You're not supposed to like it.
1: And then in the ninth inning, you get what feels like a similar call called against you, despite the fact that like Louis Varland actually does tag the base runner. Now, I get all that. But yeah, a huge play for the Blue Jays and a huge weekend series for Ernie Clement, who like now leads this team in slugging percentage. He leads the American League in hits and doubles. He's a 786 OPS. He's once again playing defense all over the place. Yeah, there's been like a couple of moments where you're like, oh, that's not the gold glove type defense we're used to seeing from Ernie Clement, but I think it's trending in a better direction. This is a fella who, like Vladimir Guerrero Jr., had the October of all Octobers, right? He actually had a postseason record 30 hits in that playoff run.
0: Insane. Say it again.
1: 30 hits.
0: Jeez.
1: Playoff record. It's most anyone's ever had. And he, unlike Vladimir Guerrero Jr., has carried it over into the regular season. This is a guy who's been on a million teams. He's left for dead. His career's over, right? Like this is a guy who tossed aside by the Guardians and A's, okay? Not teams that you think of that have like a short leash because they're just so jam-packed with future Hall of Famers and big money ticket players. Like
0: no.
1: No, he's tossed aside by those teams, picked up.
0: The A's don't even have a home.
1: That's correct. And now all of a sudden has, I don't know, turned himself into top three player offensively and a leader on this team in slugging percentage. I understand how that like is kind of damning with faint praise, but that's like for what Ernie Clement is, it's an incredible job by him, who's become, and then you want to do the things outside of the quantifiable, one of the most popular Blue Jays on this team.
0: Yeah, two things can be true. It can be a compliment to Ernie Clement while being slightly insulting to other players on this team. Like that absolutely can be true. And yeah, you mentioned, you know, in terms of the, like if there was a chief vibes officer for this team, it feels like it's always Vladdy. It's actually kind of Ernie. Like he is the, because Ernie's performance, and I want to be clear, it's not to say they don't need him. They absolutely do. It just doesn't carry the weight that Vladdy's does, right? Like Vladdy's performance and what he is as an offensive player feels like a referendum on not just what is capable this year, but what is the foundation that the house of the Blue Jays is built on for the next, you know, decade plus. It doesn't feel that way with Ernie Clement. It's not that deep, man. He's just a baseball player is almost how it feels. Now, a very good one, a very important one. But I think that's the other part of it, is that it doesn't feel like the be all and end all. It feels like it's still, and this is not the case, but it feels like he's still in the nice to have zone of like, yeah, but he's not, look, he's not the guys you build this team around. And I don't know, because of the age and when he hit, I don't know if you look at it as building it around him,
1: yeah.
0: But he is what it's built around right now. You know, you look at his 786 OPS. There are guys on this team would be complaining about having an OPS like that. But because of where he kind of slits in the pecking order, he can do his thing. And I say none of this is a knock on him. It's just, it's incredible the spot he's been. But I also think he gets to exist in this world that

0: Vladdy or like a George Springer doesn't get to, because they're not the guy that was bounced around through a couple of teams and found his way here and is kind of a found money guy. So I feel like Clement is kind of occupying that perfect spot, performing wonderfully, outperforming what I just described. But I think that's kind of that's why he's in such a perfect spot in this work.
1: Yeah, he's been unbelievable. The standing he had, just go back to like opening day last season to the standing he has now, because I was one that was like, how much playing time is this guy projected to have? To now it's like, oh yeah, and obviously playing every day and all over the place and one of the most important players on this Blue Jays team. Almost as important as Brandon Valenzuela has been for the last month and a half.
0: Crazy.
1: Is nuts, man. Brandon Valenzuela hitting yet another home run, his seventh of the season. OPS well over 800 now. The defensive metrics have been great for him. You've seen him, and I don't think that the caught stealing percentage is as high as it should be, or the eye test would indicate. There's a bunch of pitchers on this team that really make it impossible to catch base stealers. But as a raw rookie getting his first look at major league pitching, when the Blue Jays lost what felt like the most irreplaceable piece of their team, Alejandro Kirk with a broken thumb, what, in game 5 of the season?
0: Yep.
1: Oh my God. Yeah, like if they could just get somebody who provide no offense and just hold the fort defensively, and everybody else could just you know, fill in the gaps offensively, and then we'll get a guy who not only does the defense but does the offense thing too, because you know, it's impossible. You already found one of the most difficult things to find in the sport, and Alejandro Kirk. Yeah, you're not going to find it again. Like, the idea that there would be two guys that would give you above average offense and above average defense at the most demanding defensive position, not possible.
0: You sure?
1: But lo and behold, yeah, they've done it, and they did it for a guy.

0: What a career. The Blue Jays have a bunch of guys like that.
1: Sure.
0: Generally speaking, they don't play first base, which is like where Will Wagner's likely to end up. And then the
1: Let's not throw stones at Steve's with a light hitting first baseman right now, please.
0: Totally. And we'll get to that, Phil.
1: Yeah, I know.
0: And the Padres, of course, well, they're stacked at the catching position. That's why they were able to give away Brandon Valenzuela. No, they traded for a fella in Freddie Fermin, who is their everyday catcher. He's got a 488 OPS. Oh. They traded away a guy who's only just starting his career. Switch hitting catcher who appears to have a pretty good idea of what a strike is when he's batting, at least. Not when he's behind the plate.
1: Yeah,
0: because like his ABS record, not so great.
1: Can't be good at everything right away.
0: And it's all of a sudden... We'll have this conversation after 7 o'clock, having people wondering, should the all-star, like Silver Slugger catcher Alejandro Kirk be losing some playing time to this fellow? Because he's been unbelievable.
1: I actually think there's another former all-star that maybe should be more concerned about what Brandon Valenzuela's existence means for their playing time. And he's Mr. Leadoff right now and hit a big homer in Game 7 last year. Like, you know, this is a team that's been beholden to Springer in the DH spot. And I think if they don't have any better options, they should be. Like, if nobody's hitting, sure, might as well run George Springer out there. We saw him find it and when I had left him for dead, and I don't think I was alone in that. But if you're going to go about it, if Valenzuela is going to go about it this way, the idea of you bring Kirk back and you can do the like, hey, you still have him in the lineup and you keep him off his feet, or you, I mean, the idea if Brandon Valenzuela is going to just have an 822 OPS, he can be the DH. Like, I'm not opposed to that idea. So I think that's actually the interesting thing is like, what does it mean for George Springer? And I never would have thought Alejandro Kirk coming back would have anything to do with that. But lo and behold, here we are.
0: It's one of the most important trades of this season. No matter what happens the rest of the way, having...
1: you already got your money's worth of like just like being able to, you know, stop the bleeding during the non-Kirk stretch.
0: Yeah, it's been ridiculous what they've been able to get out of a position, again, that felt like it was going to be impossible to backfill because of the value that Alejandro Kirk gives you. And yeah, like the expectation that Tyler Heineman, when given a larger role, was going to be able to replicate what he did as one of the best backups in baseball last year turns out to be incorrect. And
1: the expectation, like now that we're through this, mm-hmm. the expectation that he would have been able to do it regardless was mm-hmm. a little crazy. Like forget they're like, you'll be further exposed. We're just going to ask you to do the exact same thing again. Feels like a big ask.
0: Yeah, because here's the thing about Tyler Heineman. And seems like a lovely fellow, and I do... Like the magic stuff that he does card tricks.
1: I like that Schneider calls him Heine.
0: Heine, it's a great nickname.
1: Heine.
0: Yeah, for his entire minor league career, he's been like an okay offensive player. But generally speaking, at the major league level, what he did last year was an outlier, right?
1: Yeah.
0: And now the idea, it's not even a debate. It's not even worth having, right, as to what the Blue Jays are going to do when Alejandro Kirk comes back. Like, it's a no-brainer that Tyler Heineman's going to be exposed to the rest of baseball and DFA'd, and hopefully he gets through and they can stash him at AAA.
1: Yeah.
0: But the way catching works is like maybe the Padres are in need of a catcher and hoping that he can refine what he had last year, right?
1: Yeah, I've done a bit of a 180 on this. Initially, my thought was, well, if you're just going to throw Kirk right into it and he's catching four or five games a week, then you might as well just keep Tyler Heineman and let him do the two, and then Valenzuela gets to keep swinging the bat, and there's something there and the idea of catching depth. But no, when you throw in what Springer has continued to not do and what Valenzuela has been able to do and the idea that there may be some at-bats available at DH, you can, you know, keep Kirk off his feet for a day. Like, I've gone away from that idea. So I wasn't always a full believer of just throw Tyler Heineman overboard, but no, the way Valenzuela is doing this, you can't operate in good conscience with that guy not on your major league roster.
0: Right yeah, now. And the idea, hey, catching depth is important.
1: Sure
0: is. Sure. It's easier to find somebody who's doing what Tyler Heineman is doing this year, which is not much of anything.
1: Right, just a guy.
0: Yeah, he's a guy with a glove.
1: Yeah.
0: Like, yeah, you can.
1: They have others.
0: Yeah, no, like, you can find that guy. Like, last year, if
1: they just sell catching mitts in stores, yeah. right? Like, it's not like if Tyler Heineman goes, it's like, how will we ever get another one?
0: Yeah, no, you can get a fella
1: yeah.
0: who professionally will put on the tools of ignorance and he'll sit behind home plate and he'll catch fastballs for you. But, no, Brandon Valenzuela, what he's done out of, you can't say nowhere, because it was on the radar
1: mm-hmm.
0: When that trade was made, because Will Wagner obviously had a moment or two as a Blue Jay, and you thought, oh, well, that was going to be the key cog in the Kikuchi trade. No, it turns out it was other fellas, and Jake Bloss may be around the corner
1: I will,
0: as well.
1: I will also say, right at that age where you can still believe

0: he was doing this and he's 28 years old, you're like, hey, this is what he is and this is great. Like, you would take this at, if he was 36 years old doing this, you'd be like, this is great, found money. But he's at the age where him doing this at his first taste of Major League Baseball, I think he's 25, maybe 26 now.
1: Yeah, he's 26 in October.
0: Yeah, right. So he's going to be 26, hopefully when the season's still going on, but potentially when it's over, the idea that he's right in that spot where this is when guys are supposed to find it in this sport, one that takes you a little longer. So, yeah, I'm not, and that's the nice thing about the spot the Jays are in. Because of Kirk and because of the contract he's on, you don't need Valenzuela to develop into that. This is the most all-gravy situation ever.
1: Yeah. You know, we talk about this front office as being great at identifying free agent starting pitching talent because they seem to hit on everybody. Seems like catching is also their bag, too.
0: Yeah, they did. Like, I know we don't like them anymore. They did find Tyler Adaman, right?
1: Yeah,
0: like,
1: yeah. Gabriel Moreno, they also drafted and they traded him away and he's been fine. But like Danny Jansen was here. It's like, it just seems like all the time they got this conflagration of above average catchers, which is difficult to find and acquire. Not for this team, though. They also have two fellas at the back end of the bullpen that are performing super well. Tyler Rogers all season long. Louis Varland's been one of the best relievers in the sport. Okay. And they needed more than one inning out of both fellas yesterday. And good thing that they use them, because that felt like a very important game to win. The innings totals are rather large. Louis Varland is 11th in baseball amongst relievers and Tyler Rogers, not too far behind him. There's like, if you go beyond those two, okay. Yeah. You can get some Braden Fisher innings that you don't hate, and definitely Mason Fluharty, especially against lefties. That's a guy. Man, there was a moment there that Jeff Hoffman in the seventh inning made a whole lot of sense. I don't know how big the lead is now that you would feel comfortable putting Jeff Hoffman into.
0: Yeah.
1: And like the Jeff Hoffman season is bizarre beyond belief because like there's a lot of numbers that suggest he's actually getting a lot of swing and miss and like the stuff is playing up. Oh. It just feels like a guy who when he misses, the worst possible thing happens every time.
0: I would just like to report that there is nothing in the world people in this city want to hear less than about Jeff Hoffman's underlying numbers. Because I'm not the guy who normally gives this take, but
1: yeah.
0: Okay, so I was out golfing with a buddy yesterday. Shout out Daniel. Love you, bud. We got paired up with two lovely gentlemen and, you know, talking sports, talking Leafs, talking Marner, talking Jays. And I'm never one to do this, but the Jeff Hoffman complaining came around and I decided to just like, yeah, let's throw a test out here. And I threw that out. I thought the three of them, including the guy who was the best man at my wedding, were going to kill me for bringing that to the mic. So people just do not want to hear Jeff Hoffman underlying numbers, even whether or not there's truth to them, whether or not the truth is out there. People do not want to hear it.
1: Yeah. Ultimately, what you actually do is more important than what you're projected to have done.
0: Sure is.
1: Or do going forward. But the fact that he has a .492 opponent's batting average on balls in play, which doesn't even include the home runs, right?
0: Mm.
1: Like, that's outside of the home runs. Because the home runs are notably not a ball in play. That's just every time there's a ball in play, like 50% of the time, it's a hit, which is not supposed to be the case. Even for him, like, career batting average on balls in play against him of .306.
0: But yeah, and it's not like Tyler Rogers removing the home run, like the thing that doesn't happen. It's like they happen.
1: Oh, yeah.
0: For Hoffman.
1: Yeah. They sure do. But yeah, Rogers and Varland have been so damn good and so reliable all season long. And yeah, these games count just as much as the ones at the end of the season. But it's hard not to think about like the dividend you may be paying on these innings that they need. They need those fellas in these games because these wins are important.
0: What it honestly got me thinking about, and I know one of these guys, I believe he pitched, but he was definitely rostered by them, was, God, you'd kill for a baseball, like World Baseball Classic break in the middle of the season. Now, Rogers was on the team, and the way Varland's pitch, I guess he would be too, but it's like, that's what this team needs. You just need those guys to be able to go sit and ice their arm for 2 weeks or whatever. It's not going to happen. They're going to continue to need these guys. There are other arms you
1: can
0: like.
1: Even the All-Star break isn't probably going to be a break for, definitely Varland. Garland and honestly Rodgers as well.
0: Well, and if you're those guys, like, I mean, Rodgers a little less so, right? Because it's like you got the big ticket because you were seen this way in the league, but it's like you want Varland to enjoy the spoils of those things. Like, remember, I know this is not exactly saying, like, remember a thing that worked out so well, but remember how cool it was for Alek Manoah and he's on the mic and Smoltz is asking him questions. Yeah. Like, that was an awesome moment for him, and you'd hate Varland to not get to experience that, but you'd also love him to not throw a baseball for 4 days or whatever.

0: it is. But even that isn't going to save them. They're going to need more arms. And there are arms you trust, but just nothing like those two, right? Like, you can like your Fishers of the world and your Fluhartys, but it's not on the level of those two.
1: No, those guys have been unbelievable. And they tried to, like, sneak an inning out of Connor Siebold. And guess what? Like, that's not the same.
0: No. Wasn't very sneaky.
1: Yeah, and Tyler Rogers got through his inning in the third, despite not having a challenge at his disposal, which he could have easily used and won. That's because Vladimir Guerrero Jr. continues to be one of the worst ABS challengers in Major League Baseball, and it's not just like the not knowing where the strike zone is. It's the circumstance, man. Like, what are we doing? The Blue Jays, the other challenge is used up by Andrés Giménez in an earlier spot in the game, but in a spot that who could question, and he ends up doubling in that at bat, but it's an opportunity to work ball four, and it was close.
0: Yep.
1: And he loses it and it ends up full count, and anyways, he comes up with a big hit, right? That's fine. It's earlier in the game, but like that decides an at bat potentially. And you're Andrés Giménez, you know what's important for you? To take a walk if it's available at your disposal. You know what's not as important in a one run game when you have the lead and it's a 1-0 count and you're like, hey, that might have been ball two to go up 2-0.
0: I feel more comfortable here.
1: Yeah, instead of, oh no, it's actually a strike one, it's 1-1, the at bat continues, and now we're out of challenges. Like, insane the usage of challenge there.
0: Yeah, you can't. I had less vitriol, is too strong a word, but like, you were more ready to be like on alert about this stuff than I was. Very much of like, I don't know, man, a guy's gonna challenge something on a 1-1 pitch, he's getting his sea legs under him with this whole challenge world. Okay, I no longer feel that way. People have had enough time. Legs should no longer be wobbly. Take some Gravol if that's what you need to do, if you're feeling a little uneasy about the whole thing. Or teams can just have hard and fast rules. Like, that's the other way to go about it as well. I understand we all want to live in a world, especially Schneider, like he feels like the guy who wants to empower his players and doesn't want to take the car keys out of anybody's hand. Doesn't want to take the bat out of anybody's hand. Sometimes you got to take the tapping of the head away from people's hands, though. So, I'm with you on this. Like, you cannot have these, I don't know what other way to put it, than like frivolous challenges at non-key moments of the game. Yeah.
1: Yeah, it's frivolous. It's needless. It was incorrect. And you can't take the ability to challenge out of the hands of Vladimir Guerrero Jr., but I think you can, like, in certain circumstances, like the idea that you have to go 2-0. Like, that, I understand, like, there is a huge actual statistical swing between 2-0 and 1-1, like, I get it. But yeah, in that moment, you're down to your last challenge, and God forbid, you know, that the walk that shouldn't have been for Tyler Rogers comes back to tie the game and cost you the game because you didn't have a challenge because it was wasted in a nonsensical moment. Would have been cuckoo bananas crazy.
0: Foolish. Yeah. Flippant.
1: Yeah.
0: Yeah.
1: Doesn't end up costing the Blue Jays. Instead, they win the series, starting one up against the Phillies tonight down at Rogers Center. All right, when we come back. Yeah, like, if you just exchange the sweaters, this could be one of the best Stanley Cup Finals in history.
0: Yeah, they're wearing them, though.
1: Yeah, it's been so good, though, from an entertainment perspective.
0: He's there.
1: Yeah, and he's got almost as many goals in this postseason run as he had in his entire Toronto Maple Leafs postseason career. Anyways.
0: Who are we talking about? I won't say the name.
1: Yeah. That's good. It's called a tease. That and more next as the Fan Morning Show continues. Ben Anish, Brent Gunning, Sportsnet 590, The Fan.
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8: From the 680 News Radio Traffic Center, I'm Eva Fragiscados. Good morning. On the westbound 401, west of Kennedy to Avenue Express and Collectors moving slowly. East 409 ramp to the East 401. The left lane is closed for a collision. Toronto bound QEW just past Fairview. Left lane blocked because of a collision. And on the East QEW approaching Ford Drive, the right lane is blocked because of a stalled vehicle. 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
20: And William Carlson loose, but fanned on the shot. Spun in front, score!

to the line. Nikishin Van der Leck. It's Marner loose again. Marner in. Second career playoff hat trick for Mitch Marner. Out in still with possession. Over captain of the Moose.

0: Really proud of the group. But we go in there, we take a deep breath. We believe in each other in there, and that's what we did. Just a battle. Nothing easy. You know, I thought our line had a great game again tonight. Just working really well together, making plays. Had a lot of opportunities. We got to keep doing that.
1: Fan Morning Show, Sportsnet 590, The Fan, Ben Ennis, Brent Gunning. What a series. Vegas Golden Knights take a 2-1 series lead with a 5-4 double overtime victory, which doesn't even come close to telling the tale of whatever the hell that was. So I don't know how you would have missed this, but if you did, Vegas goes up 4-0 on the strength of a Tomas Hertl power play goal. And then the fastest natural hat trick in Stanley Cup final history from none other than Mitch Marner.
2: He who shall not be named. Yep.
1: Yeah, his second hat trick of this postseason.
2: Obviously.
1: No duh. And then he got 4 goals in the third period from the Hurricanes, which also featured the fastest 3 goals in the history of the Stanley Cup final. 39 seconds.
2: Yep.
1: And then a last minute 6-on-4 tying goal. And then you had a game winner in double overtime from Shea Theodore, which banks off the end boards and right off Brandon Bussey's leg, who replaced Frederik Andersen after being down 4-0. And all of a sudden, we've got 3 consecutive 1-goal games, maybe the most thrilling of the bunch. And holy cow, if this was, I don't know, Leafs, Blackhawks or something,
2: yeah,
1: it'd feel a whole lot different for me. But honestly, if you could just separate,
2: yeah,
1: who the franchises are and what it looks like and sure, and the dancing showgirls that exist before just, these games.
2: Just a fact. That's a thing.
1: This is an electric factory Stanley Cup final.
2: Okay, so I think what needed to happen for it to get there, and I won't say who, but someone in our show group chat threw down the gauntlet on Friday night when they said, imagine comparing the cup final to this, yeah, as Wemby and the Knicks and, yeah, everything that's happening there. So they just needed to be poked, yeah, and prodded by,
1: that
2: again,
1: was me,
2: by Ben Ennis is what, yeah, they, you know, he's like, hockey, who needs it? And then hockey showed up on Saturday night. You're like, oh, God, might need it. You mentioned the laundry. It's really tough to get past. I'm sorry. Like, I thought the jerseys were bad in Carolina, and then the Golden Knights wore their gold ones, and it got so much worse somehow. It is, there's obviously a million things that are acting as repellent to this for somebody. I mean, not just me, but I think a lot of people in this market, but all of the, this has everything I hate looped into it. You have a no tax state versus a low tax state. You have two markets that just found out hockey happened 8 minutes ago. You have he who shall not be named scoring natural hat tricks in this. It is everything acting to repel me from it, but then the hockey exists, and yeah, how can you not, like a moth to a flame, be drawn to it? And it is a flame because it's burning me. Yeah.
1: You can't talk about Carolina with whatever. I actually have no idea what the tax situation is.
2: They're a low tax state. Yeah.
1: Guess what?
2: Yeah.
1: It doesn't matter because nobody wants to go there.
2: Yeah,
1: right?
2: Fair.
1: Nobody wants to go there.
2: Didn't want to go there.
1: Nobody wants to go there.
2: I mean, let me have my thing. And
1: yeah,
2: it
1: it's not
2: there
1: a thing. That doesn't,
2: thing,
1: no. That thing doesn't count for Carolina because nobody wants to play there. And it doesn't matter. They're good. And
2: they are.
1: Despite
2: full,
1: the fact,
2: full stop, like whatever, despite whatever I said, good.
1: Yeah, and despite being down 2-1 in the series, who thinks that the series is over? You shouldn't. And maybe, you know, a goalie change from off of the guy that was, methinks the Conn Smythe odds have dropped for Freddie Andersen now.
2: Uh-huh.
1: But yeah, like the idea that Brandon Bussey would take over at some point this postseason was not out of the realm of possibility at all. That it hasn't happened yet is like kind of a shock to people. The idea that he could be the thing that swings the series back around in favor of Carolina, not out of the realm of possibility.
2: No, not out of the realm of possibility. I will say that goal Shea Theodore scored, you know, everything you're looking at would not allow you to believe this, but you could just tell somebody that's a rink from the 70s and, yeah, he's like, oh, that's the dumping corner, and, yeah, you put it there and it hits the little eject into, yeah, the slot, like that actually look, because you hear these stories from guys,
1: oh,
2: all the
1: course,
2: time about it. It's like, oh yeah, it was great, there was the blank tires ad or whatever, yeah, and if you shot it right at it, it just come bouncing right out like it was nothing, or the, or
1: there's,
2: it's
1: some,
2: like,
1: weird bounces at MSG too, you hear about, like the Zamboni door.
2: We'll have to ask. It's either, this is either, I mean, I guess just like a race of who can answer the question first. This is like a Stellick or Cox question.
1: Mm-hmm.
2: But I feel like one of them told us a story about there used to be a guy who would stand behind the Zamboni doors and literally kick them when the puck would come in. And it's like, okay, that, I mean, that just feels like cheating, but
1: okay, eh,
2: 80s hockey, I'll take it. Yeah, that goal just reminded me of every one of those I've ever seen.
1: Yeah. No, that's the type of goal where you're like, oh, no.

0: we like invest time analyzing this sport for some reason?
1: No.
0: Why? Why do we do that?
1: I mean, because we have to find a way, but that's the only reason. Like, not for sanity's sake.
0: Yeah. No, and the Leafs had 9 years to get like a bunch of those bounces to go their way.
1: Yep.
0: And seven winner-take-all games. And
1: sure did.
0: None of them went their way.
1: Not a one. Just one time.
0: Yeah.
1: Like one time it could have happened. And yeah, the hockey gods said absolutely not.
0: Nope. It didn't happen. Yes, they won two series.
1: The hockey gods, I will say, it wasn't just a case of like luck hurting the hockey gods. It was also like hockey gods actively like thumb on the scales the other way of like, you know, oh, let's, you know what? John Tavares scored at game seven home. Let's take, you know, he can't have that. The Justin Hall pick penalty that's never been called ever again since. Great. Sure. Good job. Awesome.
0: Yeah, no. And Mitch Marner, 100 point player.
1: Yep. Eventually got there. Yep.
0: No, that wasn't that guy in the postseason. Not the only guy, and not the guy that is the top of my list of underperformers in the postseason. That would be the guy that has a Hart trophy that Mitch Marner never had got and maybe one day will get, but never got.
1: Sure.
0: And it's the guy that has a Rocket Richard trophy, which I don't think Mitch Marner is likely to ever threaten.
1: Nope.
0: And he scored 69 goals in a regular season, who had seven opportunities to score even one time in winner-take-all games and never did, or have the postseason where it's just like, oh my God, guy filled the net a million times in one series, single-handedly won them that series, never happened. But it also never happened for Mitch Marner, who now in this postseason in 19 games has 10 goals.
1: Yep.
0: The total in 70 postseason games of the Toronto Maple Leafs, 13.
1: That's so many.
0: Okay, so he has now
1: 70 postseason games.
0: Played it's almost a season.
1: A full regular season of playoff games, yeah.
0: He had 13 goals.
1: That's not good.
0: He has 10 in 19.
1: There was a month and a half left in the season, and Mitch Marner was sitting on 13 goals. Oh. All we talk about is the terrible, terrible season.
0: Unless
1: he
0: had 100 assists, right?
1: Sure, of course. Yeah. He notably is not on pace for that in playoffs.
0: Yeah. Also, you talk about one series, boy, like, what could you, if you just had, like, the one series where you exploded and single-handedly was the reason you advanced. His single postseason high of goals, like, just one postseason run. So, the problem partly is that it was mostly just one series.
1: Seven and done. Yeah.
0: But in 2023, he was 11. He scored 3 goals.
1: Oh,
0: that's nice. That's the high. Now he's done that in single games twice now.
1: It's crazy.
0: In this postseason. It is now like it's I don't know if you can be hurt as a Leaf fan by this anymore. Like I do think it's beyond parody.
1: So it is beyond parody. Like this is if somebody, you know, Will Arnett, famously pretty funny guy, they were like, hey, here's the script for the movie. You'd be like, yeah, one, no one's going to believe that. Two, that's just too ridiculous. Not going to happen. But I don't know that I'm beyond being hurt by this because a clip made its way into my timeline the other day that I've lived with for a lot of times. But I don't feel like I've ever actually watched it after it happened. I've seen the aftermath of Mitch Marner sitting in a box with his eyes welling up with tears because he just flipped the puck over the glass. Mm-hmm. But I've seen that image a million times. I hadn't actually gone back and watched the play where he flicks the puck over the glass. He is not pressured. He's standing alone by himself in the middle of the rink. Like he's basically in the neutral zone, standing in his own, like he's just inside of his own blue line, standing there by himself, completely unfettered, just fires it into the crowd because he's trying to like, I don't know, flip up a pass to a teammate or whatever. This version of Mitch Marner is well being hounded by several Hurricanes at a time, like finding time, finding space, finding patience, finding reserves. So it's not just a case of like, because I agree we can all do the like some of the bounces things.
0: Oh my God. Well, I mean, he did fire one off a defender.
1: Those are insane. But then that's just like hockey gods, ha ha, in the Leafs. It's like, okay, that's bound to happen. But it's the other things where it just does feel like a newfound version. And, you know, we've done the litigating of, is that because there's no pressure? Is that because he feels free? Is that because his teammates are better? Is that because he's asked to be the fourth or fifth best guy on the team as opposed to the first or second? Like, I think all of those are fair theories. But yeah, I saw that play the other day and illuminated for me just how different it is. Not how different it ended up. Like, because that's the other thing. I think people will point to the results.
0: No,
1: we know. We litigated all that.
0: Yeah,
1: but how different it actually looks as well.
0: You mean like he doesn't get stopped on a breakaway, but not give up on the play and then score an even more spectacular goal?
1: Right.
0: And then like also get like a penalty shot. Like should have had 4 goals in the game easily. get stopped on a penalty shot in that game.
1: I don't think it works this way, and nobody who was here then is still here now, other than, like, I don't know, it's like Bobby Hastings. Does he have enough clout to give this talk? Mm-hmm. But it's like, they should queue up the video of this for strictly Nylander and Matthews. Mm-hmm. And just like, I don't want to see this somewhere else in 3 years, guys.
0: Right.
1: So if it's in there now, could we give it to the people who care the most, please? Because yeah. I think it's in there. I don't know, maybe you disagree about this. If you would have just told me, like, one day, one of the three is going to break through.
0: Yeah.
1: That guy was bottom on my list of the big three. Yeah. I can hear the argument for Matthews, I suppose. Nylander was always the guy I had the most faith because it was the
0: he
1: least
0: He scored
1: different.
0: In a game seven.
1: He scored in a game seven. It was the closest. He was the most reasonable, like, facsimile of his regular season self in the postseason. So he always felt the most. Marner always felt the Leafs, but the least. But now that it's the two of them there and Matthews and Nylander, somebody just needs to show them this video on a loop and be like, I cannot live in a world where this is happening for the Devils, the Canucks, take your pick, the Sharks, wherever these guys end up, if the Leafs move on or they say we've had enough. Just, I can't have this happening again. I've had to live through it once. It's terrible. I hate it.
0: Yeah. Yeah. Good for you, Mitch Marner. Now two wins away from finding out about the dark times. Aren't you excited? Don't you want to know about the dark times?
1: Here's an interesting framing for that. what would it have to be for it to pay off? Because it's not going to, it's just going to.
0: Didn't I do this topic last week?
1: You did. And I have the answer of, like, it'd be something. But I mean, like, from his perspective, like, what does he actually think? He's going to come out here and be like, and people knew where. Yeah, we all know all the stuff already. Yes. So it's just, that's where I don't agree. Like, if Mitch Marner was somebody who just, like, never spoke to somebody and never whined and complained about stuff, then maybe I'd be curious. But it's like, we all know. We all know.
0: It felt really bad when people complained because my head of security was getting in people's DMs and threatening them with physical violence. And that felt bad for me. Anyways.
1: Yep.
0: Anything else on this game?
1: No, nothing else on the game.
0: All right. We don't have a ton of time for the NBA finals, but holy cow, are the Knicks good? Like, it just, they had a 13-game postseason winning streak, and that means you win an NBA title, which feels like that's, a very realistic possibility. Having won both games on the road in San Antonio, the series at MSG for the first time, going to be a madhouse. The president of the United States is going to be in the building, though, so, like, all the, like, watch parties have been canceled outside of MSG.
1: Can't bring in a bag either,
0: yeah.
1: No, I'm sure people will be thrilled.
0: Maybe save that topic for later on in the program. But, and Wemby had moments in both games where, my God, he's switching the narrative of this game. He is going to single-handedly win it. Game two brings the ball up the court, and I think it's more on Stephon Castle forgetting that he was playing in a basketball game when it goes off his back and out of bounds, but then has a chance to win it last second with the jumper, doesn't go in. Is he choking? What's happening here? How are we supposed to talk about what's happening to this Spurs team, which felt better all season long, knocked off the defending champs, and now has lost both games at home to start the NBA Finals?
1: Sometimes I think the way things will be perceived in the future are more interesting than what is actually happening. Like, is he choking now? No. But having said that, I look at this Knicks team, and no matter how good they are, I don't think, because we're in the NBA world, we're about to get a eighth straight first-time champion.
0: Mm-hmm.
1: I don't think the Knicks are about to rip off, like, three titles in 6 years here or something like that. Like, could it happen? Sure. Likelihood? Probably not. So I think Wemby is going to be seen as the freak of nature guy who should have always been able to overtake this league. And it's not the Warriors he's going up against. It's not the Curry Warriors. It's the Jalen Brunson Knicks, who are a very good team. But so, guess what? So we're last year's Celtics, and we don't hold them in these, like, hushed tones and things like that. So were the 2019 Raptors. But people kind of misremember the way that team is viewed because they're not one of these, like, all-time great teams. So I think that it will be remembered as a, dereliction of duty for Wemby if he's not able to get over the hump here. But I don't know that I watch these games and I think, wow, that guy's choking. You know, in terms of Castle, sure, he should turn around. But that's also, know what happens when Wemby brings the ball up all the time?
0: Yeah.
1: Teammates are not looking for the lead pass because
0: he's not
1: the ball
0: a normal 7'4" fella.
1: Well, and
0: also,
1: if you're going to pass it to a guard, there were two point guards standing right beside you, right? You could do that as well.
0: I'm still of the belief that this thing's not over yet.
1: Okay.
0: I also just want to give credit to the Knicks.
1: Of course.
0: Man, that is, and boy, if you were a Knicks fan, what a fun team to root for. Because they just play smart fundamentally sound basketball. And all the credit in the world to Karl-Anthony Towns, who I didn't think had this in him.

0: and Binyama the alien. They're all aliens to us in terms of what those guys are in this league.
1: He's the most alien, though.
0: But Jalen Brunson's on the other end of that spectrum. Right. He's just a guy. An amazing guy and an incredible closer and everything you see there. But I think that's what allows you to like make it more fun to root for him is Victor Wembanyama is a 7'5" alien, just doing amazing things. You're happy about it.
1: Mm-hmm.
0: But when it's Jalen Brunson, it's like, I've seen that dude. Like I've seen a guy walking around at, at those measurements and he's doing what he's doing in the NBA finals. It's awesome.
1: I will say, Wemby is an alien, but they really did make him look human. Like the drive to the bucket that OG had late in that game in game two, Wemby's like right behind him.
0: Yeah.
1: I've seen Wemby block that shot like a quadrillion times this season.
0: Totally.
1: And couldn't get a piece of it.
0: Nope.
1: So kudos to the Knicks, who are two wins away from lighting New York City on fire.
0: You would have to emote to be afraid of something, though. So like for OG, like how could he be? How could he have fear?
1: Yeah. Perhaps about to be a two-time NBA champion. I would say more important to this team than the 2019 Raptors, where he like had no appendix.
0: Anyways. It'll be really funny when he's on Super Bowl row in 20 years and some guy's just looking at a like basketball reference page like, so which of those championships more important to you? He's like, I'm probably the one I played in.
1: Yep.
0: Next.
1: All right. 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Subaru, welcome to Uncommon. Nelly Korda has won the U.S. Women's Open by barely sneaking in a 2.5-foot par putt on the 72nd hole. And by barely sneaking in, I mean like half of the ball was in the hole for about 360 degrees.
0: See, I would more refer to it as like lingering near the hole for a long portion of that putt. Cause it's like, it didn't sneak in. It was like the Kool-Aid man. It's like it went in, it like banged around the edges and stuff and then dropped. Yeah, that putt was dying to not land in the cup. But there was a lot of it being in the cup before it was actually in.
1: Dude. And congrats to Nelly Korda. This is her first U.S. Women's Open on the verge of the career Grand Slam. But you had to. So there are five women's majors, right?
0: Yeah.
1: But if you win four of them, that's a Grand Slam. But then there's also like a super duper quadruple.
0: Just going to.
1: Awesome. Sinktuple Grand Slam.
0: I'm just going to read a quote, a tweet to you from Claire Rogers, noted golf reporter, does great work on the TGL broadcast. Fun fact. Nelly now has two chances to win the career Grand Slam this season. She's won the Chevron, the KPMG, the U.S. Women's Open, and coming up is the British and the Evian. You need 4 of 5 for the career Grand Slam and 5 of 5 for the super career Grand Slam.
1: That's news to me. Didn't know that.
0: I'm sorry. You got to pick one. There are five majors or there's not.
1: Right.
0: You don't get to be kind like... You know who would have killed to have won just the regular Grand Slam and had the super-duper quintuple Grand Slam waiting around the corner for him? A little fellow we call Rory McIlroy, okay? I'm sorry. You have five majors. I don't care. Like, I'm not bothered at all. Have 12 majors for all. Have a major every month of the year for all I care. I honestly don't. Like, that's fine. Mm-hmm. You got to pick one, though. It's a major or it's not. And if you're going to tell me you can win a Grand Slam and there's still one poking out there, you got to pick one to get rid of.
1: Don't disagree.
0: Yeah.
1: Kudos. To her, she like, hey, when you are putting, it is binary. Either you make the putt or you don't.
0: Yeah.
1: But holy cow, if that had lipped out from 2.5 feet.
0: 2.5 feet
1: to win the U.S. Open would have been one of the all-time gag jobs. Yes, she wouldn't have lost it necessarily. You can go to a playoff with Charlie Hull, among others.
0: Yeah.
1: But holy cow, to miss from 2.5 feet. To win the U.S. Open would have been the all-time gag job.
0: Yep, absolutely would have. As somebody from Rory's army, testifying in the Church of Rory at the Media Center, I'm very happy she made that putt, because if she had missed it in that fashion, Golf Channel would have just, they would have cleared out all programming to run for 24 hours on a loop, just a side-by-side of her and Rory's missed putt at the U.S. Open.
1: So, totally.
0: Thank God for both of them that we don't have to live in that world.
1: Yep. Okay, it is Canadian Open week at TPC Toronto. So you've got three fellas who have separated themselves as far as the Vegas odds to win this thing. Matt Fitzpatrick, Tommy Fleetwood, Sam Burns, all less than plus 2,000 to win this thing. You got Colin Morikawa, Robert McIntyre, former Canadian Open champion, Justin Rose, Wyndham Clark, Nikolai Højgaard, Victor Hovland, Shane Lowry, Brooks Koepka. Those are the top, whatever, 10-ish.
0: Sure.
1: As far as the favorites to win this week. I mean, do you have a feel for who this course suits the best?
0: I can tell you from that group who absolutely will not win the Canadian Open. Does that work for you?
1: Yes.
0: Sam Burns. This guy's in contention every week.

0: He's
1: including a playoff last year at this golf course.
0: An incredible putter, and then guess what? Doesn't make the putt. So I'm like, make a putt. I'm sorry. We literally are not three minutes removed from putting is binary. Make it or you don't. And you're like scoffing at my make a damn putt. Yeah. Take from Sam Burns. No, honestly, no real feel. Wyndham Clark feels like a guy who could do well at this golf course. Like it just hits it a mile. So somebody with a lot of length could do well like that. And did not hear him in the odds there. That doesn't surprise me. But awesome get that Victor Hovland's going to be here. I think this is the thing about RBC Canadian Open. Like Rory not a part of the field this year, but they have a tremendous field year in and year out, and it comes from your Rory's in the world of being here, and but also you know grabbing a Victor Hovland to make his debut. It's where Auberg played one of his first times on tour, so good field again, good job. Can't wait to get up there and see our friends.
1: Bad job of listening by you, Wyndham Clark. I did mention plus 27.
0: No, I said you didn't mention Hovland.
1: I did mention Hovland as well.
0: Well, okay. I was like, I did know you mentioned Wyndham Clark. That's why I referenced him and said answer, but Hovland I did not.
1: Plus 2,900.
0: Okay, sure. I don't think he's going
1: to
0: win.
1: All right. 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Welcome to Uncommon. All right. When we come back, should Alejandro Kirk be losing some playing time to Brandon Valenzuela? And is Joe Pavelski about to be the next head coach of the Toronto Maple Leafs? That and more next as the Fan Morning Show continues. Ben Ennis, Brent Gunning, Sportsnet 590, The Fan.
2: From the 680 News Traffic Center, I'm Eva Fragiscados. Westbound 401, the ramp to Brock Street right lane is closed off because of a collision. If you're on the East 401, it's still quite slow as you make your way from the 410 to Keele. North DVP north of Winford, the problems have cleared. Northbound Dorval ramp to the East QEW, that's shut down for construction. And the East QEW approaching Ford Drive, right lane is closed off. That's all because of a stalled vehicle. Westbound on Finch at Humberline, that's blocked for a police investigation. 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

0: Sportsnet 590, The Fan, Ben Ennis, Brent Gunning. The Blue Jays with a 6-4 win over the Orioles yesterday in the rubber match of that three-game series to bring themselves back to within two games of 500 at 32-34, starting a three-game set against the Phillies tonight, where they face maybe the best pitcher in Major League Baseball tonight, Christopher Sanchez. Yes, that's right. Christopher Sanchez has been one of the best pitchers in Major League Baseball, was threatening Oral Hershiser's consecutive scoreless inning streak earlier this season. He's been unbelievable. So is Patrick Corbin. For the standards are slightly different and for different reasons. Like, Patrick Corbin's unbelievable. Patrick Corbin, literally one of the worst starting pitchers of the last half decade, and all of a sudden he's salvaged what is one of the rotation slots that was not a bullpen day. And the Blue Jays had two of those in the last couple of turns through the rotation. Yeah, and at last check, he didn't get the start against Chris Sale. But, it just feels like he's been up against some aces. I think he was starting opposite Paul Skeens that day.
1: Yep.
0: That they smashed him around.
1: Absolutely was, yep.
0: Yeah. So, on paper, looks like a mismatch. But they don't play the games on paper, Brent.
1: No, they don't. I mean, you keep score for them on paper, but even in today's world, is that true? AI, I don't know what's going on in terms of that. They do not play them there. You're right. But I mean, Corbin, it's funny the way we look at this in general in baseball. It's like they're not matching up with each other. Like, this isn't like, man, Cat and Wemby in the NBA Finals, who will get the upper hand? It's like, well, yeah, they have a direct impact on what the other one is doing. It has some impact on it. Like, you know, another guy is shoving, it means your team needs to do, you need less from your offense in that way. But that's the funniest part to me, is that we just look at it this way. But I look at it the exact same way. I'm sitting here talking about the pitching matchup, and yeah, Corbin's come up pretty well against those guys. But it is just funny to me the way we talk about a pitching matchup. It's like you have no impact on the other guy really in the grand scheme of things.
0: Yeah, he was acquired for nothing. He was just signed on a $1 million one-year deal off the scrap heap. Not even off the scrap heap, off the almost retired heap, where he's like, I just pitch because I think it's fun. Maybe someone is interested in my services. But if not, I made a quadrillion dollars, so much money, over $100 million in my career. That's fine. I'll go yachting, I guess, if nobody calls and Blue Jays called, and lo and behold, he's performed. Different deal with Brandon Valenzuela. He was targeted as a trade chip because the Blue Jays felt, and rightly so, that they needed more organizational depth at the catching

0: position. I don't think they were totally sold on Tyler Heineman keeping what he did up last season, and he did it start to finish. He's one of the best backup catchers in all of Major League Baseball, end of sentence, last season. But lo and behold, this year, it's kind of not reverted to form, played under expectations for sure, but not, yes, this is kind of the Tyler Heineman thing. When you're a quad A type player, which I think it's safe to say Tyler Heineman is, and is in the bucket of guys that, because they can catch well and have shown some ability to hit major league pitching, will always have a job somewhere.
1: Sure.
0: Yeah, he's, but he's not a guy that you can bank on when your starter's missing a month and a half, and that's proven to be correct. Now, Brandon Valenzuela, I wouldn't have said that either. Raw rookie getting his first look at major league pitching, switch hitter, and yeah, the minor league numbers are okay, and you heard good reports on his defense, but getting an opportunity like this with a team with expectations is blown the doors off. It's been unbelievable. Ridiculous. Yeah. And the Blue Jays are about to get their meal ticket back in Alejandro Kirk. Like, that's about to happen. Maybe next weekend is like a reasonable return date target. Probably not this series against the Phillies. It seems clear that if the Blue Jays are just intent on bringing or continuing to have the best possible roster, like, that's it for Tyler Heineman as far as him being on the active 26 man. And I'm sure they would love for nobody to claim him and for them to be able to stash him at AAA. But the way catching is so sought after, seems possible that he leaves. Anyways, that's a separate question.
1: Yep.
0: Because it feels like it's done. If you're trying to win, you can't sell to, one, the fan base, but the players in that clubhouse that you're trying to win if Tyler Heineman stays and Brandon Valenzuela goes. That's just, you're not going to do it.
1: Yeah, and sometimes you do the thing where you're like, look, this is a meritocracy. But then, like, you know, bonus baby prospect comes up and it's like a meritocracy, but they're like, you know, there are other little things at play. There's nothing at play. Like, that's the other, that's, it'd be, you would still have to think about handling this in much the same way.
0: Yeah.
1: This would be different if Tyler Heineman's like your top catching prospect and it just hasn't clicked. You're like, okay, hold on. Like, we want to massage this thing. Yeah. He's just a guy. Like, he's not supposed to be here.
0: Yeah.
1: They literally said, go away. And he somehow found his way back here before. So,
0: yes, that's a good reminder people that he had already previously been DFA'd, played games for the Red Sox. He's been around the block and then returned.
1: Sure has.
0: Because guess what? Guys that can catch, they have major league jobs for a long time. Luke Maley, same sort of deal. Anyways, it's probably in a matter of a couple of days going to be Brandon Valenzuela and Alejandro Kirk, who's got the big money contract and has performed and been one of the best players on this Blue Jays team. And no duh, like, he's going to get the line share of the catching opportunities. But how much? Like, how is there an argument to go back to the days of the Danny Jansen, Alejandro Kirk, like kind of a timeshare type thing?
1: Well, I think what's really tough about that is, one, you have to factor in what Kirk means defensively. And I don't mean the defensively in terms of like what the metrics are going to tell you, because that's what they're going to say. Brandon Valenzuela is pretty good at it. But in terms of like the comfortability, the familiarity with the pitching staff, like, I think that is a big, big thing. I also think we're going to have a conversation about, remember when we had these conversations early in like the Vladdy career? Like, you know, when he's playing well at third, this back in like the third base era, it's like when he's playing well at third, it really like gets his mojo going and he's actually a better offensive player. And that's really important. Well, I'm looking at the splits last year for Alejandro Kirk. Now, this is fun with small sample sizes. In seven games at DH last year, his OPS was 559. In the 113 games he caught, his OPS was 777, okay, for last year. Now, is there a world where you look at Kirk and you wish you could explain it, but it just doesn't make sense, but he's a better player when he's catching? How does that affect DH splits? Like, I think there's a lot that go into this. There's a lot they're going to have to figure out, because the other thing is Kirk caught 113 games last year. Now, you can't just say, well, I mean, he caught that many this year. There's less than 100 games left in the season. Why can't he just catch them all? It doesn't work that way. But how is that going to play into it as well? Like, how fresh he is because he started his season so much later. Now, he started it while rehabbing a thumb injury. It's not like it's been all fun, but you'd imagine that would come with less taxation on your knees. So can they maybe go to him more often in a week than they would have last year? I think there are a lot of different ways this thing can play itself out.
0: Yeah, and I think the easiest way to message like a 50-50-ish time share to start Kirk's return is that, he's missed a lot of time.
1: Yeah, this is just an extended rehab stint in the major leagues.
0: And then maybe it takes care of itself. Like, I mean, it's a really interesting,

0: not in an injury perspective way. I meant like one guy, like Kirk looks like the Alejandro Kirk that we've seen over his entire major league career, and maybe Brandon Valenzuela takes a step back. But yeah, this is an incredible problem to have. And it's not like the other problems where it's like, oh, somebody's got to go. Like these guys can just exist on your roster. Only one of them can play at a time. But like you said earlier, maybe there's some DH starts available. Obviously, you need George Springer to be the best version of himself if you want to reach the ultimate ceiling here. Brandon Valenzuela has the fifth most Fangraphs WAR at the catching position in baseball this season, which is insane.
1: Yeah, he's hit seven homers on a team that's hit none of them. He has an 822, I think, OPS. Like, every marker would say that's a guy that absolutely has earned some DH at-bats, if that's the way you have to go about it. And if you want to do it with Kirk being the guy in the DH spot, his past performance has proven that you can absolutely trust him in that role.
0: Dude, it is... It's very difficult for a team with expectations, with a high payroll, to win, like, those Manager of the Year awards or Executive of the Year awards. But if the Blue Jays figure this out and end up winning the division, end up north of 90 wins with fellas like Yohendrick Pinyongo and Brandon Valenzuela and Patrick Corbin being a significant part of it, I would think that Ross Atkins is going to get some consideration for Executive of the Year.
1: Yeah, and it's not the jaded, and I guess no longer, but it's not like the jaded Toronto people that are only voting on that award. Like, they get to just be like, wow, look at this from the outside. Just pulling back on the Kirk split stuff, so happy to report that when you do the full career for Alejandro Kirk and not just last season, DH OPS is basically the exact same as catching OPS, but if you can ever, you know, really thread the needle and you can pinch hit him as the DH, then he has a 929 OPS in those instances.
0: Well, that's the other thing, right? Like, is it if one of these guys isn't starting and you don't want to get both your catchers into the same game, but there's, you know, if you ever got into a nightmare scenario where you lost one of your, like, you're out of catchers. Yeah, Dalton Varsho, a guy that can catch. There are other fellas that have, like, emergency catching experience. But yeah, the idea of pinch hitting one of those guys late in the game is a very realistic possibility. Okay, turns out there's a realistic possibility that Joe Pavelski is the next head coach of the Toronto Maple Leafs.
1: Wait, what?
0: Out of nowhere, out of absolutely nowhere, Elliot Friedman reporting that, yeah, we're down to the short strokes and there's Joe Pavelski as a part of this. Like, he retired a second and a half ago.
1: Yep.
0: He's apparently impressed enough that he's down to the finalist. This feels like we're headed towards an end game now. You know, everything was kind of pushed to the side, I think, with the combine this past weekend. But the Leafs, and this name was actually explicitly mentioned in the reporting by Elliot Friedman, trying to get their Marty St. Louis, right? Because of the success he's had in Montreal with the Canadiens as a first-time head coach with... It seems like the exact same experience as a head coach is Joe Pavelski, which is none. Like, coaching a child.
1: Yeah.
0: And that's it. And then, lo and behold, he
1: found
0: himself...
1: Yeah, he's coaching, like, U14 AAA or something.
0: Whatever.
1: Like, yeah.
0: It's like... I don't know if there's any skill set that crosses over there.
1: No, I think we can start talking when you're coaching in the queue or something like
0: that.
1: Yeah,
0: but none of that.
1: No.
0: He's held a clipboard before, I guess.
1: Sure.
0: Anyways...
1: Knows what angle to hold the whiteboard marker at. Yeah.
0: What do you think of Joe Pavelski, next head coach of the Toronto Maple Leafs?

0: Dubs A with the Sharks teams that could never get over the hump. And I just honestly, please, it'd be a one. I got one question. If somebody from this team could explain to me, what is so sexy to them about the Sharks teams that never got over the hump? I just like, it's Patrick Marleau, and then it's Joe Thornton, and maybe it's going to be Jay Woodcroft. No. Back to the players from that era, obviously. Get Joe Pavelski in here. I don't have a problem with any one of those things. Like, they all make a lot of sense to me. But somebody has to explain to me why. Of all of the teams in recent NHL history, it's like nobody wanted to go talk to someone on a Kings team. Nobody, I understand reasons for the second one. Nobody wanted to go talk to somebody from the Blackhawks team. I know, like, Jonathan Toews can't be your head coach. I know he's still playing.
1: He's about to retire too.
0: Okay, so like, just him, if we're going to just pick the guy, how about somebody who actually won? So I say this to, let me say all that with the idea that I actually think Joe Pavelski is barking up very much the right tree. I just, somebody has to explain to me why they have this siren song towards the Sharks teams of no winning. And by no winning, I mean no cups, but a lot of winning.
1: Yeah, no, fair. Because it is strange. It's like, which organization are more players coming from back in the Dubas era, is like the Sioux, or is it like those Sharks teams honestly, who are most famous? And also, I would add parenthetically, most famous for not getting it done in the postseason, where they
0: way more
1: won
0: done.
1: Rounds all the time, made a cup final. Oh, what a choking dog bunch.
0: Yeah.
1: And also had like better regular seasons than any Leaf team.
0: Totally.
1: Like won President's trophies. Yeah. Like, yeah. No, again, I'm ignoring that. But I understand it's like a funny thing. Funny haha.
0: It was funny haha before. Now I'm actually like, I'm concerned. Someone needs to explain this.
1: All right. Again, like, if this 9 years of Leafs teams had had like the same success that those Sharks team had in the postseason, they would be on pace to be on Legends Row and revered like the Darcy Tuckers and the Matt Sundins.
0: Yeah, I don't know. I actually,
1: early 2000s.
0: Complete spiderweb. Like spider vein off from this conversation, but yeah, the idea of like, I think part of the issue of why these guys were so, you know, heavily criticized, and I didn't even say like unfairly, but just heavily criticized, is because they weren't like, it wasn't Gary Roberts and Darcy Tucker. It was like having three Matt Sundins on the team. That's why it feels
1: this
0: way. I
1: think it's mostly that they had no success.
0: No, sure. But I think that I think if this group had been the Hurricanes and they like got to conference finals all the time and lost to real teams up until this year, when they're going to lose to a real team, it just happens to be in the cup final as opposed to the conference final. I think that even then they would have been more heavily criticized. I don't think we'd look back on them with like the same glow that we do with those Sundin teams. I think it's because the expectations were higher.
1: Agree to disagree, but that's besides the point. To me, the bigger point is that, okay, yes, it's like Marty St. Louis, and you mentioned one difference is that there was a little more separation between the playing days and the coaching days and like the age thing. And I'm not even that interested in that. To me, the more significant difference was Marty St. Louis arrived with a team that had no expectations, was in the middle of their rebuild, and was like, hey, let's see if we got something here. We're going to rebuild this team. How about we like build a coach up from scratch too, and let's see if we can do two things at once. We can create a great head coach who's growing with this team.
0: Yeah.
1: And then if we got to fire him, as normally is the case with a rebuilding team, very rarely does the head coach get to be around for the final finished product of the rebuild. That's the... So be it. That'll be the case. Or man, maybe we've got our guy that is part of the fabric of this team going forward. Maybe Leafs don't have that luxury.
0: No,
1: that's not what's happening next year. You're going to give a team who, I mean, not only has expectations of making the playoffs next year, but the swing effect of them not means the end of an era, right?
0: Yeah.
1: And whether that just means Austin Matthews is being traded, whether that means Austin Matthews and William Nylander and John Tavares, like everybody's guts to go situation. Something bad is going to happen next year. And maybe you remake your franchise around Gavin McKenna and you recoup some assets for Austin Matthews. You know what's not good? It's like having to trade away a guy that won a Hart Trophy and did score 69 goals, never scored in a game seven, understood. Mm-hmm. But yeah, no, I think you're a better team when you have that guy, if he's at the peak of his powers, which is also an open question. But that's what's on the line next season. So you're going to roll the dice with some guy who Joe Pavelski may win 20 Jack Adams awards. That's a lot. He may head to the Hall of Fame.
0: Well, especially
1: as a head
0: since
1: coach.
0: Once you win it, then you basically are out of the running
1: that's
0: forever.
1: Right.
0: You're like,
1: great
0: the guy's a good coach, obviously. Why would we give it to him twice?

0: that's the guy you're going to hitch maybe the most important season ever for the Toronto Maple Leafs on, I find it hard to believe and insane, honestly.
1: Yeah, I think there is definitely an element of that. Would not be my guy for that reason, but I do like that they are just not stuck in retread alley. Like, I think, and I don't say that is that you can't hire a retread. You can, but I think if you're going to be, you know, if you're just going to be the GM that hired a bunch of retreads, why is it John Chyka who's here? Like, isn't the point that it's a little outside the box thinking and you're looking at different things? And, you know, you can have your questions about somebody when they hire the coach. But I think this is what you want to see in your search. If you don't feel like you have a big rush, and I don't know really why there would be one, honestly, if you're not sitting there going, we must get Bruce Cassidy or this is a waste of a search, then you're not in a rush because you're not really competing with anybody for most of these candidates. I like the idea that you're taking your time and you're kind of really spreading your wings when it comes to this thing. Again, like, spread them literally anywhere other than San Jose in the early 2000s, but I'm here for it.
0: Okay, so your answer to this question, do you like, because we heard they're casting a wide net,
1: very wide.
0: We didn't realize quite how wide,
1: right?
0: We're like, yeah, I was making a joke about guys with no experience, and if you've ever coached a day in your life, you should be putting your resume in. And then, yeah, here we go, Joe Pavelski, in the finals of the interview process. So you're of the opinion this is all good. Hey, what a good idea to have such an open mind to any possibility.
1: Yeah, totally. Okay. I think because with NHL coaching, like, outside of the two or three like proven guys, I don't know that you know what you're getting at any given time. So I think it's a good idea.
0: Okay. I can see that. I would say that we're now at the point where we're down to the final strokes, and still there's such a wide variety of people they're considering. Hey, I think being open-minded and having the ability to change your mind, that's a laudable trait in human beings, end of sentence, period.
1: Mm-hmm.
0: But at a certain point, don't you want to have some idea what you're doing here? Like, I think we're bordering on to, I don't know, what you tell us. What should we do?
1: Well,
0: what direction should we go? What kind of style of hockey are we going to play? Mm-hmm. It really does feel like they got no idea.
1: Well, I don't think the coaches are going to like this answer. I think a big part of it is so much of being a hockey coach in 20, 25, 26, or I guess 26, 27, is you're a vibes officer. You're a personality, you're a personality creator for your hockey team.
0: Yeah, but that wasn't the whole thing with Craig Berube, though. They played a style of hockey under him that was not commensurate with the roster.
1: Right, and I think that you understand that, but I also think, it's something I've been thinking about with these coaching searches. Like, yes, there are obviously different coaches, right? Like, Craig Berube wants to play a more kind of north-south game, but then once you're away from, like, the two opposite ends, like the north and south pole of coaching strategies, as you go towards the middle, this isn't the NFL. Like, you're not talking about like a spread offense versus you want to run like a pistol offense or whatever.
0: But that's my point, is that we're headed in total opposite directions. Well, it's like you got Peter Laviolette is like still involved, and you've got Joe Pavelski. Like, so, what's going on?
1: Well, this is what I was going to say, is I don't think Peter Laviolette and Joe Pavelski, in terms of, and when I say coach the team, I mean like direct instructions for players. I don't think the breakout looks that different. I don't think the power play looks that different. I think the different thing is, like, Peter Laviolette, like, I'm going to punch you in the mouth. Maybe Gavin McKenna likes that. Joe Pavelski, more of a velvet glove. Like, I think that is what you're trying to figure out here. Yes. And I think that if you're somebody like John Chyka, you don't know your team. Like, you just don't. You can understand the players, right, and you can have all the charts in the world, but you don't know them.
0: Mm-hmm.
1: And two, you don't know what your team is going to look like. This is a team with $20+ million of cap space. So I think that's...
0: But you should have an idea of what you're trying to accomplish this offseason and what you're trying to make this team look like, shouldn't you?
1: You should have an idea of that, but I also think that as you're going through the exercise of putting it together, that's why you have your candidates that go about things in different ways. I just think about how the way I like to come to decisions. I don't like
0: somebody else to make them for you.
1: No, I don't like my mind just to be made up and go, okay, good, I'm happy you were here. Yeah. To watch me make this decision. I like to talk to somebody and basically like play devil's advocate and then get to the end result. And in order to play devil's advocate, the ideas can't be slightly different from each other. They need to be diametrically opposed.
0: I agree. At the beginning of the process, we're at the end of the process. And as I was like, you could have cream cheese or you could have dirt. Like, I don't know. Like, what are we talking about here?
1: Well, one of those is clearly better than the other one. And I'm not even a cream cheese guy.
0: Yeah, like, it seems... That, the thing that you said,
1: yeah,
0: I think

0: is aligned with what I said at the outset, that it's a laudable human trait
1: right.
0: to be able to not be stuck in one lane, to like be open to the possibility of different ideas and different ways of doing things. I think that's great. That's a good idea. Don't be stuck in one way and ride for a living. Gotta have huge human beings. You should be open to multiple ideas, but then, there comes decision-making time and it's like, actually, okay, all right, we've heard all the pros and cons and which way to do it and that way. And okay. And here's what we've come to a decision on. And it just, this is all hearsay and reporting, right? The list of finalists is wild.
1: Yeah.
0: It's like Joe Pavelski and Peter Laviolette. Come on. Like that, you couldn't have at the outset of this thing, I was going to tell you that those two fellas were going to be in the finals of this thing. You would have said what? And then it just feels like total opposite candidates.
1: Okay, so I have two things I have to throw at you about this. One, I don't really, maybe you've said it, but I don't have a hard and fast understanding. Like, where are you at? Like, what is your opinion on Joe Pavelski being a name mentioned here?
0: Oh, I said it's a horrible time in the franchise's history to be giving a first-time opportunity to a fellow. I thought it was pretty clear. Marty St. Louis joined
1: a
0: Montreal Canadiens team that was in the middle of a rebuild that if they sucked, that was like part of the plan. Okay. The Leafs need to win and make the playoffs next year, or Auston Matthews, in theory, is not going to be a member of the Toronto Maple Leafs.
1: Well, how do you feel about like the complete opposite end of that spectrum, the Peter Laviolette? Like, does that excite you, or you're good with it? Is like a better way to phrase it.
0: Yeah, that seems like actually the type of person that you should be going for, and has had recent success with a team with. Hey, it's in an American market, so it's not the same. Nobody's the same as the Leafs.
1: No,
0: but like, at MSG with the New York hockey media.
1: Yeah.
0: Yeah, that's not nothing. Has the bona fides. And it feels like a dinosaur, I guess. But, I'd like somebody with some level of experience. Yes, if it doesn't work and you're in the middle of a rebuild in a year and a half, 2 years, guess what? He's fired. Then bring in Joe Pavelski.
1: Sure.
0: Put Joe Pavelski on the back burner. Make him a part
1: Marlies
0: of,
1: coach, yeah.
0: Make him a part of John Gruden's staff, honestly. Yeah. And congrats to the Marlies for making a Calder Cup final.
1: He's going
0: to
1: get punched again in the back of the head just out of sheer frustration last night.
0: Kudos to him.
1: Great job.
0: Yeah.
1: And then did my favorite thing when someone does that. The ref comes over and he's like, what'd I even do? It's like, how do you punch him in the back of the head?
0: The worst scenario I could see happening after this coaching search is that, okay, you actually do a great job of bringing in pieces this offseason. Boy, on paper, you could see it, like back in the playoffs. And to your point about coaching and how much it actually matters, but like we see some decisions being made or something about the leadership of this team a little bit off because, and not that this is even factual, but like that we could maybe glean that it's like, because the coach doesn't know what the hell he's doing. Fair. Like, what are we talking about here? You need somebody who's done this before. This can't be somebody's first job.
1: Yeah, I've
0: done that before too.
1: You're right. That's why for me, and I guess like you can't have him or they don't want him or whatever it is, but that's why Jay Woodcroft would have been the guy that made the most sense for me. Because he to me feels like the closest thing you have to a mesh of both. Like he has done the job. This isn't somebody learning before.
0: Sure.
1: He's coached in a Canadian market. He's
0: fine with him.
1: To check the box that is evidently most important to them. He was around San Jose during the early 2000s. So good. You can do that there. Woodcroft is the guy that made the most sense to me. But I do like the idea of them kicking tires on a lot of things. I'm with you, though. I don't know that Pavelski's where I'd land.
0: Now you should be having an idea of what you want to do. It seems like, who knows?
1: What that feels like to me is they have interviewed like the old guard. And Chaik is like, he's kind of hoping to be sold a little more by one of these guys. And he's not like, I think there's an element of like, if everything is equal, yes, let's go with the experience. And the experience isn't blowing him away. That's my read on it.
0: Maybe. Maybe one day they'll hire a head coach. We'll see.
1: I'd imagine. Auston Matthews, player coach. Why not?
0: Fine.
1: Gotta do everything to make him happy, right?
0: Sure. One of today's premier stand-up comedians, Joe Coy, is coming to Casino Rama Resort on August 15th. We got your chance to be there. All you have to do is listen for a code word. Today's code word is laugh. Text laugh to 59590 right now for your chance to win. Don't forget, giving away another pair tomorrow. 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

0: Center. I'm Eva Frageskatos. East 401 at Dixie Express, left lane still closed for a collision. If you're on the northbound side of Dorval, the ramp to the East QEW is closed for construction. And then East QEW approaching Ford Drive, right lane blocked because of a stalled vehicle. It's slow from Trafalgar. East Gardner approaching Park Lawn, the center lane is now blocked, and that's all because of a collision. 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

0: Fan Morning Show, Sportsnet 590, The Fan, Ben Ennis, Brent Gunning. Blue Jays continuing their climb back towards 500. Got there over the weekend and then lost four straight. But then won two out of three against the Orioles and about to get a lot healthier. They got maybe the best pitcher in the sport, though, in Christopher Sanchez on the other side tonight, starting a three-game set against the Phillies. Time for today's Insider, brought to you by Don Valley North Lexus. It is MLB Network's John Morosi. Good morning, John.
1: Good morning. It is the reunion series with Don Mattingly. How about that storyline for the Blue Jays?
0: Yeah, he smartly went to a place where it was more likely he was going to get an opportunity, and lo and behold, he is the interim manager for the Phillies, and they've been much better under his stewardship. That was probably like, hey, listen, he's probably part of the secret sauce there, but it was more like water finding its level, I would think, with that Phillies team that was always going to be better than its record. Okay, so the Blue Jays feel like they're better than the two games under 500 record they have, and, you know, getting healthy bodies back will help. Although, what they've gotten out of Brandon Valenzuela, man, it did feel like Alejandro Kirk was the most irreplaceable fella on this roster. All of a sudden, they're getting the fifth most Fangraphs WAR out of Valenzuela, who was totally off most people's radar to start this season. John, like, it's tough for managers or general managers to win Executive of the Year when you're on a top five payroll team and you just made game seven of the World Series. But some of the under-the-radar moves that Ross Atkinson has made this season, including, and it wasn't this season, but Yohendrick Pinongo, Brandon Valenzuela, it's unbelievable what they've done with the fringe roster players.
1: Excellent point, and credit to the front office. That is the work of the pro scouting department, which has changed over time, where it used to be that you really relied on your pro scouts exclusively to make those recommendations. Now it's always a blend of scouting information plus analytics to help identify players that might be undervalued elsewhere. But I had that exact same thought, that Pinongo and Valenzuela both really impressive left-handed swings that resulted in homers yesterday that were similarly majestic. I loved one of my favorite moments on the Sportsnet broadcast yesterday was that the first word out of the mouth of Dan Shulman and also Caleb Joseph was the same on the Valenzuela swing, which was, whoa! As that ball took off, they both said the same thing, just instinctively, because it was that loud and that prodigious. So I thought that was a pretty fun moment of TV and also of baseball. And I think, by the way, the ball just landed somewhere in my backyard a moment ago after the Valenzuela homer. Just, wow, what a swing. And I think in specific to Valenzuela, you're right. He has made the absence of Kirk a little bit less stinging at this moment in time, certainly on the offensive side, and obviously defensively he's made big strides even since arriving at the big leagues. I think he's just getting that much more comfortable with the staff and the staff with him. And obviously it's probably a natural follow-up at some point. What are they going to do once Kirk comes back? My short answer is there is no way, no chance, no way that they would ever consider sending Valenzuela down, because he doesn't deserve it. He's one of their best. Not only is he one of their best nine hitters right now, he's one of their best three, maybe, at this juncture. So I don't know if he's going to be a DH at times or how you're going to do this, but Valenzuela's bat needs to be there. And yes, it's going to mean a tough decision about someone else, but I think that it's reached the point where if they were to come in and option him out, you would have a bunch of guys at the clubhouse saying, what are we doing?

0: he's one of our best players right now, and they'd be right to say that.
1: Yeah, everybody loves being in the major leagues, but man, that would not be an enviable position for Tyler Heineman to be in, right? To be the guy and everyone's looking at you, and I don't know, maybe not saying anything directly to you, but I think we all understand the thought process that would be happening there if Valenzuela was the guy sent down when Kirk comes back. You know, there's a lot of different players that are impacted by this, right? When you think about the idea of, well, which backup catcher you're going to choose, generally speaking, there's not a lot of, you know, knock-on effects from that, but with the way Valenzuela has been swinging the bat and maybe some idea of trying to, you know, ease Kirk into things here. George Springer hasn't had the year he wanted, or, you know, anybody's wanted from him really this season. How hesitant do you think the team would be to kind of use some of George Springer's DH at bats, and whether that means trying to sneak him into the field or whether it means just giving him a day off completely to try to keep both Valenzuela and Kirk potentially in the game, or how, like, how do you think they would go about kind of dealing with that? Because if you're looking for a place for DH at bats to come from, George Springer is the guy that's going to be losing.
0: Correct. And so there's a couple of different things there. Number one, do you consider the DH spot to be a rotation where against righties, it's often Valenzuela with Kirk behind the plate? And if that's the case, if you're going to seriously have Valenzuela be the DH on a very consistent basis, then you really need to have, in my opinion, you should probably still carry Heineman as the third catcher. If that's the choice that you're making, that you believe enough in Valenzuela's ability to be a DH, which, again, not every veteran player can do, let alone not every rookie can do, but if that's where you're at with it, then if you're going to have him as your DH or even Kirk potentially do some DHing, if a catcher will be a DH any more than twice a week, then it's pretty important that you still carry Heineman on the roster to allow yourself the flexibility to do that, in my opinion. And if that's the case, then if more of the DH at bats are being occupied by a catcher, then the decision about what you do with the roster then becomes, in my opinion, one that is more of outfielders. Basically, is Straw's roster spot in jeopardy, and/or is Springer dealing with something physically that would potentially justify an injured list stay? And if that's the case, then that might be the move that you make. That's where my mind goes. Where obviously Heineman is out of options, no options left. You cannot option Straw down to the minor leagues either because he has more than 5 years of service. Mm-hmm. So that becomes the decision there. But again, if Springer is less often the DH, then he is more often your backup outfielder, and he, like Straw, bats right-handed. And then it almost becomes, okay, is Springer dealing with an ailment that explains what's going on with his production? Maybe you IL him, and then that's how you handle it. Or if Springer is fully healthy, then you may have to consider what you do with Straw, because that's the other guy to think about.
2: But yeah, obviously Brandon Valenzuela has got to stay. If the Blue Jays are legitimately trying to roster the best team, he's now second on this team in home runs with 7, just behind Kaz Okamoto's 13. Then it's Ernie Clement with 6, Jesus Sanchez, Andrés Giménez, Dalton Varsho's got 5, George Springer's got 5, Yohendrick Pinango's got 4. Vladimir Guerrero's still sitting on 3, John. He has yet to hit one at Rogers Center this season. It is June 6th. Sorry, it's June 8th. Good attempt. It's June 8th. But yeah, it's the middle of June, and we've yet to see firework display at Rogers Center as the result of a Vladimir Guerrero Jr. home run. He has one more than the aforementioned Miles Straw. Charles McAdoo just showed up. He's hit 1 in 3 games. Like, he's going to be passed by those guys if it doesn't have an uptick. And yeah, he's got some hits and he's taken some walks. But if I set the over-under at 14.5 home runs this season for Vladimir Guerrero Jr., are you taking the over?
0: I still will, because there's got to be a big second half in there somewhere, but I'm as puzzled as you are. It's been too much contact that has either been not forceful and in the air or on the ground, and it doesn't make sense to me. Far be it for me from my home to tell Vladimir Guerrero Jr. how to hit, because that would be absurd. But I'm seeing the same thing that you are, which is it's confusing and it doesn't make sense. And who knows? Maybe there is some great elaborate

0: firework display that we're going to see when he hits that first homer at Rogers. Maybe it's a special color of firework. Who knows, right? It could be anything that we're just waiting on. But it is, it's mystifying. There's not really much the Jays can do other than keep putting him in the lineup, because that's, you know, he is still making some meaningful contributions offensively. The ball is just not going over the fence. And you have to believe on some level what the back of the baseball card says, what he did last October, that's all still in there. But it does not make the present any less confounding as you're watching the games unfold and keep saying, okay, this is the moment, this is the moment, this is the at-bat, and it just doesn't come. So there's a lot of questions being asked, and really Vladdy and his bat are the only ones that can answer it, and it just hasn't happened yet.
1: No, it certainly hasn't. We're a long way into this interview for talking about far and away the most notable thing that happened in a Blue Jays game this weekend. The Gunnar Henderson, Ernie Clement, was it a tag? What is a baseline situation, John? My question is not like, was this properly adjudicated? Because I think it's pretty clear. My observation was more, it's funny how to me in a sport that is, I don't know, like maybe the most about the rules more so than any other sport, I feel like we have like two or three of these a year where the general public, and myself included sometimes, needs to be reminded of what the rules actually are. And that's just what it feels like is exactly what happened here with this latest Gunnar Henderson, Ernie Clement dust up regarding the base paths.
0: Correct. So as we heard on the broadcast yesterday, very well documented, it is up to the runner to establish it once the attempt is made on the tag. And that was the order of operations that Craig Albernaz had an issue with. It was close in terms of the timing of when Ernie veered and when the tag almost happened. It doesn't look like that should be the way that it's adjudicated, to your point, but it is. And I did laugh as you're asking the question that the laws of the game of the World Cup, which will of course begin in Toronto this week, and the laws of the game in world football, soccer, however you want to describe it, they basically fit on a page. It is one page worth of rules, and that's it. That is, they're called the laws of the game. You could get it out with your morning coffee today and finish the entire rule set for the World Cup by the time your first cup is done. I mean, that's how long it lasts to read it. Whereas baseball has a book that looks like something around the Oxford Unabridged Dictionary, and it gets thicker every year that we add new replays and new rules and different interpretations. I mean, it's the difference between these two sports that I love is it could not be any more stark. And by the way, my other favorite detail in the baseball rule book is that at no point in that book does it ever actually give you a definition of what a swing is.
2: Dude,
0: it's not defined.
2: Yeah.
0: It's still not defined, and it won't ever be defined. Like, what is a swing? Did he offer it that? What did the first or third base umpire think? Guess what? There's no rule to explain what a – it's just did he make a bona fide attempt in the opinion of the umpire? I love stuff like this. And so the Clement decision was fairly made, in my view. It obviously worked to the advantage of the Blue Jays, despite the protestations of Pete Alonso, Craig Albernaz, and the entire state of Maryland yesterday.
3: Yeah, we talked about the swing thing a couple of weeks ago, John, because they're doing an ABS for check swings in the minor leagues, and they have to define it, obviously. And they've defined it very differently than we've known to understand it at the major league level, where it's like, oh, parallel to the front of the plate. That's where the swing either stops or it continues, and it's a full swing. It's 45 degrees beyond that. It's like if you're a right-handed hitter, if your bat goes past parallel with the first base line, it's a swing, which is insane. And if that's truly what we should be looking at for a check swing, there's so many things that I thought were swings that actually maybe were check swings. And then you look at some of the old videos of swings that were called check swings. It's crazy. How about this offseason? I know we got other fish to fry with the CBA. After we get done with all that and we miss no games because everybody comes to their senses, we figure out what a swing is.
0: Define a swing. Let's get everybody together, and that's where you could probably bring a stadium of 50,000 people in there and have them weigh in.

0: and swing, not a swing. We should basically do that.
1: Yes.
0: The Jays have some of the best attendance in the game, great fans. We should just, at some point in time after a Sunday day game, give everyone one of those, or just on their phone, however it works, and then just vote. Okay, swing, not a swing. And then just help have the great fans of Toronto help Major League Baseball decide where to set that line. Because you're right, there's much like the strike zone, and I was at a game yesterday in Detroit with plenty of challenges with Laz Diaz behind the plate, the Tigers and Mariners. It's interesting. I actually enjoy the way that the strike zone challenges have worked. It's been, in my opinion, fairly done when you look at the way that the strike zone is handled. But yes, I do think we have to have the Jays fans help supply a focus group on what is a swing and what is not.
1: Yeah, maybe just like have a definition would be good. John, always a pleasure. Thanks, buddy.
0: You got it. By the way, I fully endorse the candidate from Wisconsin as the Leafs' new head coach, by the way. I put my support behind Joe Pavelski. He'd be a good choice.
1: Yeah, I have no idea because I've never seen him coach. But yeah, maybe. Thanks, John.
0: Hey, again, it worked for St. Louis.
1: Yeah.
0: And Pavelski, is, again, coaches kids in hockey in the Madison area.
1: So is Brent. Brent has also coached his kids. So, like, yeah.
0: Yeah, there have been worse ideas, because obviously he's one of the most respected people to play the game in the last 30 years. So he would have the respect of your captain. That matters too. Matters too.
1: That's where the comparison between Joe Pavelski and Brent ends. The respect.
2: I think he'd love it. He's like, hold on, let me just get this straight. On one show, there's a guy that can't stop going out of his way to be like, loser bum who never scores in games that matter. And then the other guy's sitting there not saying that. So yeah. I feel like just like, at least I'm starting from a positive position in that case.
1: Yeah, we'll see. Joe Pavelski, next head coach of the Toronto Maple Leafs. I never thought it was going to be on my radar. But
2: wild.
1: I guess it has to be. Thanks, John.
0: All the best. Have a great week, guys. Thanks so much.
1: You too. John Morosi, MLB Network. Today's Insider brought to you by Don Valley North Lexus. So, yeah.
2: I'm just an assistant for hockey. I'm a head coach for baseball. So, if the Jays need a skip, that's where I'd be going.
1: Oh.
2: It's probably shocking to a lot of people. They would assume hockey puck and myself.
1: Yeah. Well, assistant. All right. Yeah. But you're working your way up. Like, this year, have you put your name in the mix to be the head coach?
2: No. I'm good. I'm good standing over there. Although there has been some discussion about putting my name in for baseball coaching for another level. We'll see about that.
1: I stay away from that stuff because I spend a lot of time playing sports and teaching my kids about sports.
2: Yeah.
1: And that's when I do my coaching with my own kids. You guys, I'm sure your kids are great. You, faceless listener.
2: Sure.
1: I don't want to deal with your kids.
2: I always say this with like zero judgment towards anyone else. I just like genuinely could never have imagined being a parent with sports and clan children and not coaching. And I was just like, if you just asked, what would your life with kids look like? It was always going to look like that.
1: Good
2: so
1: for you.
2: Honestly, like I say that with no judgment. No. And I feel like you're almost sincere when you say
1: good for you. Yes. And that's great for people that can put up with other people's kids.
2: I was also about to be shocked when John's like, also the candidate from Wisconsin, forgetting that's where Joe Pavelski's from. I'm like, was there an election last night? Yeah. I feel like John Morosi just like coming to the mic with like, here are my
1: feels
2: political
1: like a
2: opinions.
1: Michigan
2: guy. Yo, I was going to say that, but also just like the idea of like, here are my political positions for all of you to have. I don't know that that's where I would have expected that. I do love the idea he posed of like, this is what CAPTCHA is, right? Like it's training AI. Like when you go to a website and it's like, you want to get to the next page, like click where the bicycles are, or where are the stoplights? Like that's how the internet learns things. Why aren't we doing this at a Blue Jays game? Like why can you not get $1 off? I was about to say $1 off a Looney Dog, but then it's just free. You know what? You can get it free. Well, I'm doing the promotion right now. You download the app. You tell it. You look at these 6 videos of a swing. You tell us which is and which isn't. You have a Looney Dog on, to be clear, not me, the Blue Jays.
1: I don't
2: or even, Major
1: I
2: League Baseball.
1: Yeah, I don't even think we need that. We could just decide.
2: No.
1: Swing it.
2: No, get the people involved.
1: Hey, if we want to do the thing that we all thought it was, then let's write that in the rule book. If it's a different thing, then we should know what the different thing is, but we don't know anything. Anyways.
2: Yeah, those videos of the check swings from the 60s are just amazing.
1: Hilarious.
2: So that's just a swing.
1: Yeah, no, you shouldn't make fun of them, though, because that's properly adjudicated, because there is no definition of a swing.
2: Yeah, whatever you felt like at the time.
1: That's right.
2: Yep.
1: All right. When we come back, our next guest is going to answer if he was on a desert island with no fresh water for a day, but the person next to him had

0: water bottle, would he kill that person for their water bottle? Jason Bukla is better have a good answer, because that's coming. Maybe not right away, but we're going to get to that and more next as the Fan Morning Show continues. Ben Ennis, Brent Gunning, Sportsnet 590, The Fan.
1: From the 680 News Traffic Center, I'm Eva Fragiscados. If you're using the eastbound 401, it looks like those problems at Dixie and the Express have cleared away. Westbound on the 401, just volume now. No other collisions. And then eastbound on the Gardner Expressway, those problems through Parkside and Park Lawn have cleared away, but it's jammed from the 427 all the way through to east of Jamison. Eastbound Dixon approaching Highway 27, that's blocked off. That's all because of a collision. 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

0: Fan Morning Show, Sportsnet 590 The Fan, Ben Ennis, Brent Gunning, NHL Scouting Draft Combine in our rearview mirror, and we heard some interviews with the top couple of fellas, Gavin McKenna, Ivar Stenberg, who, to no one's surprise, said, oh, I'd love to play in a market as hot as Toronto with the Toronto Maple Leafs, which is like, there's only one move, like, obviously.
1: Yeah, also, like, notably neither of them American hockey players, and that seems to be, like, patient. Not that the Canadians are, like, always clamoring to play here, but they do seem to be patient zero for it.
0: Yeah. All right. Let's talk to Jason Bukala, Sportsnet's own. Good morning, Jason.
2: Good morning, fellas. How are you?
0: Doing okay. Let's just ease into this thing with a little question I like to call, if you were on a desert island with no fresh water for a day, but the person next to you had a water bottle, would you kill that person for their water bottle?
2: No comment. No comment. Some of the questions are creative, I guess you could say.
0: Stupid, though. Like, what are you supposed to take from that? It's like, okay, if I was answering that, if somebody asked me that, I'd be one thinking, like, do you want me to say here? And, like, what are the circumstances? What kind of question is that? It makes no sense.
2: Guys, there's a lot of, you know, the brick, I'm sure you guys have heard the one with the New York Islanders where they put the brick down on the table and ask the athlete or ask the prospect, pardon me, if he, what, and I think he had a minute, maybe 30 seconds. I don't know what it was. Tell me as many different things you can do with that brick in the next minute or 30 seconds. And I was trying to go over that one with my wife last night. We were talking about, I was going through this with her, actually, the soliloquy of weirdness sometimes that comes out of the combine. And she was even stunned. So we're sitting there like, build a house, throw it through a window. Like, I don't know. Like, geez.
0: Kill the guy, take his water.
1: I think you have two answers with the brick question. Is either if there's a physical clock on the table counting the 30 seconds, you just smash the clock with the brick, like, pretty good. Or you maybe could do something similar, but instead of smashing the clock, it's a person who asked you that question. It's like, are you sure? And then feign violence with the brick. I think that's the only way to go about it.
2: Yeah, I don't know. It's off the rails. It's not in my comfort zone. It's not in my wheelhouse, I'll tell you that. So there's got to be some science behind it. Yeah. What that is, I'm not so sure.
1: So I was actually curious about that. Like, you've been in these rooms talking about it. Like, are there people that are actually, like, true blue believers in this? Or is this a case of, like, man, we got to sit in a room with 12 hours talking to these teenagers. I'm gonna have a little fun here. Like, there are people that sit there and they're like, ah, the brick test tells me everything I need to know. Or, like that's the part that always just, like, I can't wrap my head around.
2: No, there's actually people that come prepared with this kind of stuff from different staffs that they believe that there's some sort of science behind it, some psychology behind it. I mean, my time in Florida, Vinny Viola, who owns the Florida Panthers, he has an Army background. And when he took over the franchise, we ended up having some of his Army advisors, if you will, like people who had been in the Army, and high-ranking people in the Army. They came into some of our interviews and they would ask some questions kind of circling around Army type of scenarios, same sort of questions they would ask soldiers in preparation or vetting soldiers for certain roles in the armed forces in the United States. And trust me, I steered right.

0: clear of that stuff. That was like, you know, bananas for me. And but yeah, they believe in some of this stuff. And here's my thing. Uh-huh. You got a 17-year-old kid. Let's just say Keaton Vierhoff, who's 17 years old, still unbelievably, but he's 17 years old. He comes in. He's never even had a job interview, like a real job interview, like the three of us have had, okay?
1: Because he's never going to have a real job.
0: Yeah, and now he's sitting in front of a bunch of NHL executives, 10 of them maybe, 12, 8 for some, I don't know. And he's nervous. And some of these guys went through 26, 28 interviews, and you're putting on the spot to be extremely uncomfortable. I don't know. I think there's... I don't roll like that. I want to learn a lot about things. I want to put you on the spot with some pointed questions about your play. Tell me what happened here. Tell me about the worst day through the course of the year that you had to persevere through something. And but the rest of it, it's not really my cup of coffee.
1: Yeah, because you know, you ask him about the sport of hockey, because that's I mean, maybe, and God forbid, you know, there's a plane crash and you end up on a desert island with your teammates. I guess you want to know in that scenario whether you got the right guy or not. But generally speaking, the more likely scenarios, they're going to be playing hockey. So asking hockey questions makes all the sense in the world. You did get to interview McKenna and Stenberg. All right, so give me your impressions of the fellas. Not that you didn't know them before, but yeah, what did you hear from them?
0: I know them a lot better now, I have to say. And part of the reason that I don't do my final list, as you know, and everybody in the industry is different, so I don't want to... Everybody's strategy is different. I totally respect everybody in the industry for their process. I don't release my final list until after the combine. And the reason is I want to put a bow on the beginning and the end of the year with as much information as I possibly can gather. And Gavin McKenna, I have to tell you guys, was a fantastic interview last week. He was outstanding. He prepared for the combine. We talked about it. We have talked about it, the three of us, at length about the differences between the players. And one of the things that people were curious about was, what's McKenna been doing since he did not go to World Championships? Let's see how he interviews. Let's see how his physical testing goes. Has he been putting in the work since the end of this season at Penn State, which ended, you know, pretty early compared to Stenberg, obviously. So he was great. He identified a lot of his growth at the college level. The opportunity to play there was unique. He openly stated that at the beginning of the season, people thought, including himself, that he could transition from Medicine Hat with the sort of offensive impact that he was consistently achieving at the CHL level. He thought it would be a quicker transition. It wasn't, and everybody knew that. And he really felt like after the World Juniors, when he went to play for Team Canada and had an average plus tournament, his statistical analysis looks good on paper, but a lot of his point production came against some of the lesser lights in the tournament. So he took it on as a challenge in the back half of the season, got to Penn State, had like 33 points in his last 18 games. But more importantly, he identified the fact that he got better defensively and had a better grasp of how to play the game properly off the puck when he wasn't scoring. So it was really good. It was kind of refreshing. It wasn't schooled. It wasn't coached up by an agent. Like, it felt natural. He talked a lot about his family heritage, which he's super proud of. So it was great. And then his testing was outstanding. Like, he hasn't put on a lot of extra weight, but he's clearly put on the right weight, and he's really strong. Now, Stenberg, conversely, just returned from the World Juniors, or pardon me, World Hockey Championships, as everybody knows. He was really good for Team Sweden, for the Swedes. But he arrived at the combine under the weather, like he was sick, like he was run down sick. And his interview, to say, was uninspiring would be sort of an understatement. He just wasn't himself. I talked to his agent, Kevin Epp, and the kid was battling to be there and battling to get through the process, but he was off. Like, just, he wasn't feeling good. And that's just, you know, yeah, his body of work, again, between the whistles, if you will speak for itself. But now you're really, for me, there, it's like 1A and 1B, or 1A and 1A. And it was really refreshing. It was really good.
2: You know who's the happiest person to hear that is me, Brent Gunning.
0: I didn't like
2: when me and all my Leaf Nation brethren had to be like, I disagree with Jason Buchla. I didn't like living in that world. So I'm so happy that we're here now. Okay, you mentioned the things that
0: we're not even done yet.
1: Yeah. You're just, you know, he's writing your final.

0: Evaluation.
1: I'm writing it right now. Jason Bukala, Gavin McKenna, one A or B. There we go. We did it. But I think it's interesting because people see this, and I think a lot of people look at the combine and especially the NHL one. It's like, it's no on ice stuff. It's like the NBA combine. They just have guys play 5-on-5 basketball against each other. It's like, we're not going to get anything like that outside of the interview. Because correct me if I'm wrong, but it feels like the interview is the thing that seems to carry the most weight with you. What, like, do you have a one test you look at? Like, the pull-up numbers got a lot of press. The VO2 max seemed to be one that impressed a lot of people. Like, outside of the interview, I'd imagine that's the thing that carries the most weight. What is kind of next in line for you?
2: Oh, boy. You know, to be honest with you, like, everything to do with core strength, when I watch it, you know, even just the standing jumps or the long jumps, certainly the pull-ups where you got the upper body, but the VO2, that's kind of interesting to me just to see how they break down. Honestly, when you look at all of them, like, they have a 10-meter sprint board. That one there, I'm kind of, by the time they sprint for 10 meters, it just looks, it doesn't look clean to me. Like, that 10 meters is not very far, so it just doesn't look very clean to me. That one there, I don't love, but overall, I have to say that when I watch them test, I'm just looking for them to compete as hard as they possibly can. That's all I want them to do. Like, just find an extra layer. Somebody, a scout was recently quoted, or even quoted last week, as saying, if they do 14 pull-ups, I'm really impressed. What I want to see is how hard they work for the 15th one when they're completely out of gas. And I think that's well said. You know, it's like, how do you finish? What do you have left in the tank? So I have to say this, though, the interview process for me, for sure, that's how I get to, you know, learn more in terms of them reflecting and explaining to me what their future plan is, what their game plan is for the summer months. And keep this in mind, guys, like, the European season ends so much sooner than the North American one. Like, at Djurgården, for example, for the SHL next year, they're already starting to train for next season. Like, these kids are already into it. So it's a huge melting pot of a lot of things.
0: Yeah, Sam Bennett, he didn't do a pull-up, but you don't know how hard he tried to do that first pull-up. That was...
2: Well, I'll tell you who we do know, because there's more social media on it. Was, I don't know if you remember Casey Mittelstadt. He looked like he was having a full-on, you know, meltdown and trying to just get up to that one. It was classic. I felt awful for him. I think it's still circulating around the internet, the look on his face. It was just terrible. But anyways... I'll take Sam Bennett on my team.
0: Yeah, I'll take him on my team. Yeah, it turns out, like, there's no pull-up competition to, like, decide 2 points in an NHL game. It doesn't happen. All right, so...
1: Don't give them any ideas, though, please.
0: Anyways, we're waiting for bated breath with your final draft list and whether there's a flip-flop atop. But anyways, we'll move past that. I don't want to spoil that for you. That's you get to do on your own time. I do want your opinion on the rumor that Joe Pavelski is in the mix to be the next head coach of the Toronto Maple Leafs with no coaching experience, obviously very recent playing experience. Does this feel like the group that you could go with a first-time head coach like Pavelski?
2: Ooh, wow, loaded question. Not sure, to be honest with you. I mean, you know, the thing with Marty St. Louis, because that's what everybody's pointing to, right? The comparison. The thing with Marty St. Louis is, yes, he wasn't a Montreal Canadian. Pavelski has obviously not been a Toronto Maple Leaf. But Marty St. Louis, you know, he's a French Canadian. He has those in his roots, if you will. The Montreal Canadian sort of brand being Marty St. Louis. And that one there is different to me compared to this one here. Joe Pavelski is never... played in Canada in a Canadian market. Neither did St. Louis, but he's from here. And yeah, this one's caught me off guard a little bit, but I'm kind of fascinated at the same time. I think that why not? Exhaust the process, exhaust all of your opportunities to get different opinions on how to coach a team and a modern day player, especially. I think that's really what it's about, don't you guys? Like, I find like it's more of a communication thing with some of these teams today, their strategy, that is. You have to surround these coaches with really good X's and O's guys for sure. But I think it's just that the breakthrough to get inside the head to get the most out of these guys. And perhaps there's more to Pavelski than I know in regard to that. He must be highly regarded in that way. And there's a reason. You know, these things just don't happen. And that must be the reason.
0: I guess I would, and I we said this earlier, or I said it earlier, that it's I think.

0: in it aren't actually in it, and they are they're drilling down on one specific type of head coach. It does feel like at this point you should have a better idea of what you're looking for than I don't know. Could be Peter Laviolette. It could be a guy that played in the league a second and a half ago. It seems like they're all over the map still.
1: Yeah, you know, for me personally, I would like to see it resolve itself by the draft, and the clock is ticking, right? I think that's coming up here in a couple of weeks. Why do you want to have that? Because I think that as soon as you get to development camp, and certainly free agency too speaks to this, but let's go to another layer. You're captain of your hockey team, and the guys that are returning, they want to know and they want to get a feeling here. So the guys who are under contract, that is what it is. But beyond that, you're going to want to sign some guys in free agency. Well, they're going to want to know who the coach is, what's the direction, those types of things, besides how much money they're going to make. And then obviously the players, is John Gruden going to be part of this process? The Marlies are in the finals. I don't know, in terms of maybe getting a bump up to be at least an assistant coach. There's lots to unpack. I think the timeline has to be pretty strict, though. It has to be, if you want to reset the narrative behind the scenes with the new group, development camp is going to be exceptionally important this time around. And I think that they better, my advice is to get it done before then, but we'll see what happens.
2: Yeah, it does seem like it's coming to a head, but they're very much on their own timeline. We'll see how that goes. Okay, I know you've been busy in Buffalo and, keeping tabs on everything there. You did mention the Marlies playoff run. What do you think it does for, good for Alex Nylander getting the overtime winner last night, but we're less concerned about him on this team than we are, the Easton Cowans, the Ben Danfords, the Akhti Amovs. Well, what do you think it does for those guys to go on a long playoff run and, whether it ends up in a championship or not, like the experience to go through that process for the guys that seem like they're knocking on the door of the NHL, obviously Cowan the most so with the amount of games he played this year.
1: Hugely beneficial. Anytime you can get more high leverage opportunities at whatever that is, whether it be the World Championships at the end of the year, the Easton Cowans of the world, who, what a long year of pro, his first year, right? Like this has been now, it's now turned into a long year, and a positive year for that matter too. Less runway at the end in terms of, time off to do some of the things he's going to need to do in the off season. But now you understand at the pro level what it takes to win games. And, there's some real good leadership down at the Marlies, like Logan Shaw. We drafted him in Florida eons ago, and the captain down there, they've got some real good leadership to lead the younger guys. But the guy I'm keeping an eye on the most here is Akhti Amov. The reason is this, because they have a lineup in net right now, and it's going to be interesting to see how they strategize. I think that they're going to try to, I would imagine, the Toronto Maple Leafs to make some sort of a deal here to move somebody out, because Akhti Amov looks closer now to being an NHL goalie than he ever has. Not sure if that's quite knocking right on the door, but this experience, let me tell you, it's certainly given them lots to think about. And he's close. He's wiry, guys. Mm. He's a really good goalie. He's got the size. He's only about 176 pounds, but he's active. He's athletic. And now he's gone on a deep run, leading the Marlies to a Calder Cup. You cannot discount how important that is.
0: Yeah, Toronto's a goalie factory all of a sudden. Jason, who's to argue? Jason, appreciate the time, and I can infer that you'd kill that guy for his water. I know.
1: I love it how you guys like just shoot a zinger over the bow, right when I'm on my way out the door.
0: That's right.
1: Zingers. You guys would be the toughest interviewer. Yo, got to say right now, I'm walking out the door at the combine, and you're still throwing them at me.
0: Thanks, Jason,
1: for having me, boys. Have a fantastic day.
0: You too, buddy. The great Jason Bukala, Sportsnet Zone. Yeah, like that is again. I can't imagine he misses, but yeah, Caleb Malhotra. And he clarified, it wasn't somebody asked him this question. He heard it was asked of somebody else.
2: Sure.
0: Yeah, that was the question asked of him by an unspecified NHL team.
2: His dad, maybe.
0: Yeah.
2: I love the implication that it could have been.
0: Yeah, sure. No, he was asked if given 10 faceoffs against his dad, who would win.
2: Yeah.
0: And he's like, I got to say, my dad probably wins 7 out of the 10.
2: There are some things in hockey that old man strength is just a hell of a drug in. Mm-hmm. Taking face-offs, definitely one of them.
0: No doubt.
2: You notice John Tavares.

0: car is not the fleetest of foot.
1: Yeah.
0: Correct? He just puts that crowbar. I don't know why they let him change his hockey stick into a crowbar mm-hmm. for the 3 seconds that the face-off is. Mm-hmm. But he just puts that thing down and he wins all the draws because yep. he's as strong as an ox. Imagine Manny Malholtra is very much the same way.
1: Yeah.
0: I do love these stories. I don't know that it's smart or good or useful for anybody. And I'm sorry for all of the army psychologists. It's like, usually, I feel like you're using that stuff to torture people, usually yeah. not like, you know, glean information about how they could help you in the future. I don't know. But I love all of these stories from them. They're my favorite.
1: Just, I mean, it's so stupid on a myriad of different reasons. Not the least of which is like, you don't have enough information. What if that guy's a jerk? Like, what if you hate that guy? What if that guy's, he's your mortal enemy. He's a danger to society. You sure. can't allow him off that island anyway.
0: Yeah, it's like Charles Manson has the water. It's like, you should probably get in there.
1: Yeah.
0: Do something about it.
1: All right. So
0: I would, just for the record, with the brick test, I would have smashed whatever guy's phone was being used to time it and be like, there, good. We done?
1: With all of these things, how is your mind not going to, what do you want me to do? What do you want me to say?
0: Of course.
1: That's
0: well, but I actually think, not to prove the validity of the test, but if it were me, I'm just looking for conviction in yeah. whatever. Like, if I were to try to take anything out of it, I'm like, I just want you to be convicted. I don't want you to do the, like, well, what do you want me to say? Just do the thing.
1: Honestly,
0: Hit me with the brick, if that's what it means.
1: No, I'd be looking for someone to say, hey, this is stupid. I'm not doing it because this is moronic. And I'm like, you win.
0: Well,
1: you did it.
0: To which I say, buddy, you're about to be a pro hockey player. You have a dumb coach once in your life. So you better get ready, okay? you better get ready to hear dump it in. It's like, but I'm very good and he's very bad. I said dump it in.
1: Yeah.
0: You better be ready.
1: All right. So who's going to be the next head coach of the Toronto Maple Leafs? Maybe Joe Pavelski? Here's Elliot Friedman on the latest edition of 32 Thoughts.
2: Not so much on Toronto. You know, I did mention Laviolette and why I've mentioned them now. I do think Laviolette is someone Toronto is considering seriously, but I believe they have competition. And I've been saying now for a couple of pods that I think that LA was Woodcroft and DJ Smith. I think Laviolette's in there too. Mm-hmm. And I think, like Woodcroft, like Smith, I think he's a very legit contender in LA. So I said I wasn't sure if there's a third. I think now there is. And I think Laviolette is in there with those two as a legit candidate.
1: Okay. Yeah. So competition for Peter Laviolette. And it comes in the form of the LA Kings, who are also in on Jay Woodcroft.
0: Yeah.
1: According to Friedman, Woodcroft not a candidate for the Leafs job. And
0: sure.
1: Okay. And yeah, and then the Joe Pavelski of it all. All right.
0: Peter Laviolette must want to kiss the Vegas Golden Knights on the mouth.
1: I was going to
0: say, like, everybody who wants Cassidy and can't have him, they're like, I'll take Laviolette.
1: Yeah, and you wonder where Bruce Cassidy would fit into all of this if he were let out of jail. Of course, we're not hearing as many Oilers rumors as before. So, and maybe that's the one team that keeps its powder dry for Bruce Cassidy, if in fact he's let out of jail. It's a big roll of the dice, though, because we just heard from the deputy commissioner that the Golden Knights are within their rights to give him the Heisman from returning to the NHL, and not every coach contract is written in the way his is. So, yeah, but it feels like the Cassidy thing isn't going to happen for the Kings or the Leafs, who want to do this now.
0: So my question for you is, you hear that there's urgency on Laviolette. It sounds to me, and maybe I misunderstood your answering on this, that is, of the guys that have been bandied about, that's the guy you would most choose. Should that up their urgency? Like, is Peter Laviolette important enough for you to rush your process if that's your guy that you got to get?
1: I don't know. Rush your process. Yeah, I think we're in the end game here now, right?
0: Okay.
1: Like, I think everybody that you want as a fit is available. Now, if he's your guy, and I think from everybody I've, unless Woodcroft, I don't know why Woodcroft isn't their guy, but it
0: I'm
1: seems
0: a little
1: that
0: confused about that too.
1: But. Yeah. If he's your guy. Yeah. Like, I think you'd like hired the coach now after weeks and weeks, a month of interviews. I think it's fine.
0: Okay.
1: I think that's enough.
0: All right.
1: I think you've probably exhausted all of your questions on your next head coach.
0: Well, yeah, and you're not sitting there going, oh God, if only we could have Rod the Bod's assistant or somebody on that Vegas bench. Like, that's not what's happening.
1: Nope.
0: Here. Because even if you could, it's like Vegas be like, no, you can't have him.
1: Heck no.
0: You seen his contract?
1: Yeah.
0: It says, don't forget you're here forever is the last line in it.
1: That's

0: True. All right. When we come back, the NBA Finals shifting to MSG, where it's going to be an absolute madhouse. The Knicks trying to extend their 13-game playoff winning streak. We'll talk to David Dennis Jr., ESPN contributor, next as the Fan Morning Show continues. Ben Ennis, Brent Gunning, Sportsnet 590, The Fan.
1: From the 680 News Traffic Center, I'm Eva Fragiscados. If you're using the eastbound 401, it looks like those problems at Dixie and the Express have cleared away. Westbound on the 401, just volume now. No other collisions. And then eastbound on the Gardner Expressway, those problems through Parkside and Park One have cleared away, but it's jammed from the 427 all the way through to east of Jamison. Eastbound Dixon approaching Highway 27, that's blocked off. That's all because of a collision. True Green, stop doing it yourself. 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
3: Tomorrow, a historic Stanley Cup final continues in Vegas after Mitch Marner came out flying in Game 3. Carolina responded with 3 goals and 39 seconds to tie it. But Vegas sealed the deal in double overtime to take a 2-1 series lead. What's in store for Game 4? You just have to watch the Stanley Cup Final. 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

0: Sportsnet 590 The Fan, Ben Ennis, Brent Gunning. So, early returns on the NBA Finals. I was dead wrong. Like, I did, like, hey, I gave the Knicks kudos for
1: 800,000th time for everything.
0: Yeah. I gave them kudos for running through the Eastern Conference and 11 consecutive wins over, you know, a Sixers team that was in the play-in tournament and, like, a Cavs team that beat the Raptors in 7 games. And before that, a Hawks team that won 2 games off them. But it seems that they're quite good. Looking to take a 3-0 series lead as the series shifting to MSG tonight. Let's talk to David Dennis Jr., Anscape senior writer, ESPN contributor, best-selling author of The Movement Made Us, which is available now. David, thanks so much for doing this. How's it going?
2: Oh, thanks a lot for having me, man. It's going well. I'm in New York, got in last night. Cannot wait to see what MSG is looking like tonight.
0: Yeah, you're one of the few that's, working media is allowed in for free. It's a tough ticket and made even more impossible by the fact that the president of the United States is going to be in attendance for this thing, which has meant the closing down of the watch parties, which is insane. What is the vibe in the city, though? Obviously, the Knicks just that they have so many fans in all the boroughs of New York City. But what is the vibe in New York City headed into Game 3 tonight?
2: So I got in last night. So I haven't spent a ton of time roaming the streets quite yet. I'm going to do that a little bit this morning. But just from being around, getting to the airport, being around, getting to my room, talking to people, seeing people around, this is a level of excitement that we have never seen in New York City, because this is the closest they've ever been to sort of believing in a championship in our lifetime. Like 94, they kind of believed in it, and there was still nervousness. Like, to be up 2-0, 2 games that you kind of should have not won, really. And, there was a hope that, hey, we go 1-1 in the Game 3, we're in good shape. To be 2-0, not a lot of people thought this. It actually feels like a raucous, like, college town right now, which is something that you would not think about a city like New York. But everybody is on the same accord. There's Knicks jerseys all over the place. There's this underdog scrappy mentality, which, again, is not something you associate with New York. But just the vibes are really good. The issue, though, is, as you mentioned, is the concern about, well, the tickets are expensive. And if you do get into the game, what's up with the TSA security thing that they're doing, and you can't have the viewing party outside of Madison Square Garden? Like, that is sort of dampening the vibe a little bit. But from what I understand, there are viewing parties around other parts of the city that people are going to go to.
1: Yeah, there certainly are. And yeah, I saw your tweet yesterday about it, and I think you hit the nail directly on the head with how a lot of people are feeling about this. You know, I was curious, and you know, somebody who's done Around the Horn in the past, like, obviously, you know, aware of the sports landscape outside of just the NBA, it's like, the Knicks feel like they hold this special place for me, because, you know, the Yankees, like, no one wants to hear a Yankees fan is excited about anything. Get out of here with that. Cowboys, ew, who wants to hear that the Cowboys are doing well and those fans are excited? It does feel to me like there is not as much, like, reflexive distaste of Knicks fans. Like, it feels like they are a very public, great team. And it feels like for the kind of blue blood franchises and whatever the sport is, we as a public don't really get behind and rally with them. But it does feel like they are very much a, you know, like, Wemby is obviously a very popular player, but it does feel like they're like a

0: very public team in all this.
1: Yeah, I mean, that's remarkable, right? Like, think about how unlikely it is to be a universally beloved Knicks team. Like, it's the Knicks. Like, we're supposed to kind of hate these teams, like we think about the Yankees or Duke or something like that. But I think that actually speaks, well, part of it is to how long it's been and the tortured franchise and all that stuff. But I think it's the actual players themselves. Like, what can you really say about Jalen Brunson that's negative? Like, how impossible is it to hate a guy like Jalen Brunson?
0: Nepo baby. His daddy did it. No, I'm joking. No.
1: Right. You can stretch and try to do that if you want. But, like, you know, Jalen Brunson is just such a likable dude. Josh Hart, such a likable dude. OG Anunoby, Bridges, they just go and just show up to work and shut down wings and dunk and make threes. And, like, all the way down the line to guys like Jose Alvarado. And then there's Cat, who is one of the more maligned figures in the NBA, a guy who people call soft, who does, like, these weird, quirky things on the court, who wants to be a three-point shooter, who you're, like, getting, you know, get some rebounds. And he is having a career sort of resurgence turnaround that we just don't see. And now he is good in any hood in New York. After, like, I was in Atlanta when they were down 2-1 and was in New York right after that. And it was like, this dude needs to be traded. They were talking about trading him at the deadline, like that sort of turnaround. Mike Brown, a coach who has been criticized, who had all the pressure in the world, who is coaching a masterpiece right now, like all of these parts of the Knicks. And every individual story makes for a team that you just cannot hate no matter how hard you try.
2: Yeah, they are likable. It's hard to argue. And they play as a team and they're damn good. And I underrated them. And I'm going to be embarrassed because of it. Because they're up two games tonight. It's not over. Obviously, tonight would feel like it is over. It's never happened in the history of the NBA. A team coming back from down 3-0. So let me ask you a very around the horn type question. Wemby throws it off the back of Stephon Castle in game two, misses the game winner. Is he choking? Is Wemby choking, David?
1: No, Wemby's not choking. I think Wemby is learning the final pieces of the toolbox that he needs to be a guy who could take his team over the hump. Like, he's learning that you may want to have a few more 40-minute games in the regular season so your stamina could be up come finals time. He's learning that he needs a little bit more versatility, a little bit more ability to move around guys like Karl Anthony Towns. Like, he's learning that stuff. But he's not the only one that's learning, though. Like, there are, like, that pass was felt like a fluky sort of miscommunication pass, but that's really on the coach. Like, that, to me, is a coach. We saw him do this earlier against Minnesota. They tried to run the ball up the court without calling the timeout. They looked disoriented. Similar thing. Why are you waving everybody down the court when you have a timeout, when you have a young team, and you need to reset? And they looked uneasy from the moment Wemby got the rebound. Like, that is, I think, as much on the coach as it is on Wemby and that pass. Like, you need to reset that play, get in the half court, and draw up something that was good. The last shot, I mean, I was fine with it. Maybe Wemby crashed the glass, but that was a shot that he could make. Draw something up like that, and this game, we may be looking at 1-1 going into game three.
0: Who do you think has kind of gained the most in terms of perception from this series, the way it's started? I mean, you'd be hard-pressed to make the argument for Wemby, but I think on the Knicks side, you could make a lot of different arguments. Like, who do you think has kind of gained the most in their public perception? You can make it about the run or just the first couple games of the final from what we've seen here.
1: Karl Anthony Towns. Like, Karl Anthony Towns, for sure, is the guy that, I mean, who would have ever thought this dude could be a finals MVP one day? And that's what we're looking at, the potential of him being a finals MVP, outplaying Victor Wembanyama, who a week ago we were saying was the best player in the league and is going to be the best player in the league for a very long time. Like, he's doing all of the things that every Knicks fan, and I'm not a Knicks fan, but I was yelling at him to do. Get to the basket. Draw fouls. Stay out of foul trouble as much as you possibly can. Get the rebounds. Do the intangible things besides just hanging out the three-point line and shooting threes. Do all of those things that cause your team to win. Like, Karl Anthony Towns was always going to be odd man out if the Knicks failed this season. As soon, whenever things go bad, people are talking about, where do we move?

0: Karl Anthony Towns? Is he playable? All of that stuff. Now, this dude is cemented as a great Nick and a guy who's going to have a statue in front of Madison Square Garden if they win two more games.
1: Yeah, they got to win two more games, and winning tonight would go a long way.
2: Just imagine, hold on, that. Just imagine going back a month from now.
1: Right.
2: Being like, Kat's going to have a statue one day, and that day is, you know, six months from now. It's just insane to put yourself in that position, honestly.
1: Yeah, but that's what we're watching. That's the reality. It's not over yet, though, because the Spurs do employ an alien, and he's had an extra day of rest with the travel day here. And we've seen at times, like in those fourth quarters, like he's on the verge of doing the damn thing, right? Is that the number one reason that the Spurs can get back into this thing? Is like, we've seen flashes of the best version of Wemby. We haven't seen 48 minutes of the best version of Wemby.
0: Yeah. I mean, if there is one team that, or one player with one team that I could say, hey, you could pull off the impossible, is Victor Wembanyama. You already just beaten Oklahoma City Thunder twice in OKC, which is one of the sort of craziest environment outside of Madison Square Garden that you could possibly have. And so, like, now you're going into MSG. I don't think that this is going to be a situation where MSG is too, like, it's too big for them, or they can't handle the pressure. Like, that's just not how the Spurs are made. It's about what's on the court, how they play. If there is one dude who can go into Madison Square Garden and rip the hearts out of the Knicks and win two games, it's Victor Wembanyama. And if there's one franchise, we talk about torture franchises, there's one franchise where the impossible loss like that could happen, it's New York. Like, I don't think anybody is taking this thing for granted in New York City.
1: Yeah. And sure, that's his hometown, but why? I think we all know what type of reception Donald Trump is going to get. Why would he want to attend this game?
0: I mean, come on. Like, the dude, it's about attention. It's about himself. Like, come on. Like you know, the answers are very readily apparent here. And I mean, I think the thing that about it that is the most unfortunate, like I said, is that you now have to cancel the you know, outside the arena, the celebrations, the watching the game. This is a game that New York City has been waiting for their entire people's entire lives, right? Waiting to be in Madison Square Garden, where you have the potential to go up 3-0 and essentially seal a finals. And now, you know, you have guys who cannot get into the arena because it's $10,000 a head to get in there. And then you can't even celebrate outside the arena because somebody with the net worth of everybody outside who would be outside the arena combined wants to go for free. It's sort of like the ways that capitalism really impact sports and our enjoyment of sports. Like, we want people to be able to go out there and party and celebrate, and now they can't in the way that they wanted to because of one person wanting to go to a game.
1: Yeah, there'll be some bing-bonging, though, afterwards if they win this thing tonight, and then, yeah, one more after that. David, very much appreciate the time. Thanks for doing this.
0: All right, thanks a lot, guys.
1: David Dennis Jr., of Anscape, ESPN contributor, author of The Movement Made Us, available now. So, yeah, Donald Trump leaning into, like, playing the heel. You don't oftentimes see this with the president of the United States. It's going to be like the, like, cupping of the ear thing here because, yes.
2: I actually think they go the other way. I think they go, like, allegedly they've stopped this practice, but I think they go Indianapolis Colts in the dome, and Dolan's like, all right, they're going to show him in the Jumbotron, have the cheers button ready, and they just, like, pipe in cheers for him. Like, I would not remotely put that past either of them.
1: Yes, it's a viable possibility. Anyways, I was wrong about the Knicks. Again, I'll say it again. I was wrong until proven otherwise. It's not over yet, but, like, yeah. I did think that the best player on planet Earth that had just previously knocked off the reigning champions, who, you know, the shortest dynasty of all time, and did it without home court advantage when given home court advantage against the team that ran roughshod, had the rest advantage, but through the Eastern Conference. I did think that ultimately the team that had the harder path would look like the superior team. That hasn't happened yet. There's been moments, there's been flashes, and man, game two goes a different way. I'm not backing off of that opinion. 2-0 series deficit. You want to talk about burnishing your case to be the next one? That's it. You lose both games in San Antonio.

Antonio go to MSG with the excitement of basically the entire NBA world, and you win a couple of games, maybe come back to San Antonio 2-2, holy

0: like flip-flopped on this. There's no bad finals outcome for me. Like, I think I would prefer the Knicks, but if like Wemby gets his, I'm not going to be remotely upset about that. I am just curious what it does for, you know, I was kind of thinking about this with the NBA, and I actually was thinking about this Friday night when you text us of like, God, could you imagine the Cup final living up to this before they had their own crazy game in the playoffs? So I was thinking the reason why the NBA finals always feels so big, no matter what, is because it feels like there's always, you know, we talk about this with sports, like what makes us enjoy any sporting contest? It's stakes. It's the thing actually mattering. The thing matters the most all the time in the NBA. You know, sometimes you have teams get to a quarter or into a Super Bowl and it's like, yeah, they're just going to win a Super Bowl. And it's not like, it's not earth shattering stakes. Like when Brady played in one, it was like, does he get another one? Does he chase down, you know, Montana, or what does it mean? All of these things. But within the NBA, the guy who is the focal point of the championship team, right, almost always matters in a way that is outside of just the context of the year. Like Wemby, where immediately, should he get this one, we immediately go like, man, can he get to six? Can he pass Jordan? Can he equal LeBron? Can he do the Bill Russell and win 100? Like we immediately start doing that. And I think that's just why the NBA final always feels so big compared to, honestly, even like nothing feels bigger than the Super Bowl. It's a one-off, but it feels like there's just so much more stakes surrounding the NBA finals than any of them. Legacy, exactly.
1: Yeah, totally. I'm surprised I'm going to have to do this.
0: But, okay.
1: And that you didn't.
0: Oh, okay.
1: I'm going to make it about the Leafs,
0: oh,
1: right?
0: Yeah,
1: because I painted a scenario. It's not over. 2-0 is not 3-0. The 3-0 in this sport is over. Although maybe, you know, play enough of these series, somebody's going to come back from that. But
0: eventually.
1: Okay. I guess the Sixers are more the spiritual cousin of the Leafs, but the Knicks have some Leafy stuff about it.
0: The Sixers of the-

0: in 67 is only 6 years later, though. And right. they've been in a couple finals since then. But yeah, if this were the Leafs in a cup final up 2-0, winning the first two games on the road, coming back home, yeah, there'd be a crazy level of excitement. But like, not far below the surface would be the what I just painted as a not unrealistic scenario. Why doesn't it feel like anybody, like, I brought it up.
1: Yeah.
0: Because it doesn't feel like anybody online, any Knicks fan, is even mentioning the possibility.
1: Well, it's because of okay, you mentioned the Knicks fan, sure, but it's also the thing I talked about there in the interview, the idea that it really does feel like people don't want to ha-ha this Knicks team. They want to wrap their arms around it and love it. It really does feel that way.
0: Okay, but even you're talking about Knicks fans themselves, and they're not as self-loathing. That's where the separation between the Knicks and the Leafs is most severe.
1: Yeah.
0: Because it wouldn't be the others talking about how embarrassing this is going to be for the Leafs when they blow this 2-0 series lead. It'd be Leaf fans talking about the trapdoor opening and being this close and it all falling apart.
1: Well, I will say, to that point, and people have already painted this picture of, like, you know, what would get Trump more hated in New York than he likely already is, the idea of, like, him being the catalyst for them, this collapse. And I don't know that it works that way. Like, hey, you do whatever narrative you want. I'm not going to sit here and get mad about it. But the idea of it'd be that. If this was the Leafs, to your point, Victor Wembanyama makes his first three, you're like, it's over. Look, he's going to go for 70 tonight. And I don't know that that feels that way. And I think part of it is just like the chest out nature of New Yorkers of like, we're the best.
0: Yeah.
1: Whereas here we're like, we're pretty good. I think I wouldn't want to brag about it though. Like, it's just the nature of the two cities. I think that's a big, big part of it. Also, people in that building have, like, I know the Raptors existed, but, like, generally speaking, like, there's been people that have seen teams win. Like, I know it's been a while for the Yankees, but there is still that idea of, like, this is a city where people win and have been winners more so than Toronto. That's for sure.
0: I mean, we had a more recent champion in this city than they've had in New York City.
1: For sure. But do you think that turned us into New Yorkers with how we feel about our teams? I don't think it did.
0: But why should that impact the Knicks? Because who was the last New York team to win? The Yankees, right? Like, it's been a minute.
1: It has been a minute.
0: And they've had the best player in the league for a half decade.
1: But the 40-year-old guy going to these games has actually seen it. Like, here, the 40-year-old in Toronto, it's like they, like,
0: yes. Yeah, they saw it in 2019 when the Raptors won.
1: This is unfair, but I think it's like the Raptors championship of, like, what it's worth to Leaf fans. The Yankees are coming closer to that with the Knicks fans. Like, the Knicks fan values, I think, the, like, Yankees championship more than a, like, Leaf fan does the Raptors, I think.
0: Yeah, I think there's been more just notable failure for Leaf fans. And I think, honestly, the last 9 years has had more impact on the, oh, we're cursed thing than anything that happened prior.
1: Totally.
0: Because it's one thing, the Austin Matthews, Mitch Marner, William Nylander, John Tavares Leafs didn't win a cup. Like, okay, if you told me that 10 years ago, I'd be like, that really stinks. But I could see it. It's hard to win. There's a lot of teams, a lot of good teams. Connor McDavid's still in the league, isn't he? And, okay, he hasn't won either. But, you could get it. Mm-hmm. You'd understand. But to have won two series, to go 0-7 and winner-take-all games, to see one of the fellas force his way out of town and then end up winning a cup and a Conn Smythe like a second after he arrived in Vegas, and then, you know, the guy that was so great and the greatest Leaf of all time when it comes to goal scoring, 69 goal season, he didn't score one single time in any of those seven winner take all games.
1: Nope.
0: Yeah, at least William Nylander is a real Toronto man. You know,
1: he's
0: hanging out with the Blue Jays and their wives at the Luke Combs concert, which is sick. Like,
1: we are so close to. There was a post from one of the Knicks wives of, like, couldn't have done it without you ladies on the Cup run, and Timothy Chalamet was just in the picture with all the wags.
0: Yes,
1: we're gonna get that for the Jays and William Nylander this year. It feels like, I'm like, wow, ladies, we did it. Yes. There's just all the wives and William Nylander.
0: Yes. Which I'm in favor of.
1: Yeah, sure, like, go for it.
0: How is this not endearing to Leaf fans? What most of these fellas that play in a locale and the off season starts do not, generally speaking, stay in the city.
1: No, God no.
0: Like, Vlad, you think Vlad's spending some Februarys in Toronto?
1: I guarantee he's not.
0: Part of it is that it's summer, the off season
1: for
0: hockey. But, like, William Nylander's sticking around. Like, he is a Toronto fella.
1: Yeah.
0: Invested in the city, in the other sports teams.
1: More here than Matthews, and he's not even up in Muskoka like Marner was when he was here. He's in city proper.
0: Yeah.

0: good stuff.
1: It also helps that it's like he's not a citizen of any one place. William Nylander is well, like a citizen of the world.
0: Man, he's got a Canadian passport.
1: Yeah,
0: in Calgary.
1: That's right.
0: Time to lace him up for Team Canada one day.
1: Yeah, summit time, baby.
0: Sure. All right, we'll be back tomorrow with another edition of the Fan Morning Show. Ben Ennis, Brent Gunning, Sportsnet 590 The Fan.
1: Good morning.
2: From the 680 News Radio Traffic Center, I'm Eva Fragiscados. If you're using the eastbound 401, approaching Mavis in the collector's, left lane still blocked with a stalled vehicle. And then on the west 401 west of Brock Road in the express, we've got some sweepers in the right lane, so it's slow from Westney and ongoing delays on the rest of the 401 westbound. East 403 at Highway 6 South, right lane blocked with a stalled truck. It's jammed up from approaching Wilson and then approaching the QEW in the right lane. We've got another stalled vehicle there. It's slow from Waterdown. The FIFA Countdown Concert is here, a linked multi-city event on June 10th in Toronto, Los Angeles, and Mexico City. 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

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A lot to dive into today, but first of all, thank you to the Toronto Blue Jays for that comeback on Sunday to win the series against the Baltimore Orioles. Because it saved us. It saved us. And I don't mean you, the listener. I mean the me. The talking heads. The podcasters. The takers. Oh, was I dreading this narrative of the Blue Jays lost a game because they went and enjoyed a concert the night before. Oh, I was already getting texts. Kevin Gossman gives up 4 runs. Jays are sitting there staring at a potential loss to the Baltimore Orioles. And it's like, should he have hid that beer at that concert? I couldn't have cared less. By the way, I just,

I do not believe that that had anything to do with Kevin Gausman giving up four runs. I thought he was actually really sharp. And listen, I love Piñango. I really do. He's one of my favorites. And I feel a level of confidence in him when he comes up to the plate that is remarkably high when it comes to this group. But he's being a butcher in the outfield would be an upgrade for him. If he could just be a butcher, that would be great. He looks like you just put a guy out in the outfield who's never played baseball before or like was in the local softball league. And I'm not trying to be a jerk about this. It's true. I don't know why he was standing where he was standing, but that ball drops in and all of a sudden it's a big inning against the Blue Jays. They come back. It's spectacular. And Piñango is a big piece of that comeback. But, oh, the takes would have been out. And you know where they would have been there. Because I bet you a couple of people that are listening to this right now, they floated it out into their own friend group. But to have that discourse and to remove it entirely is beautiful. So thank you, Toronto Blue Jays. A couple of things from this weekend. First thing that's top of mind, though, is Brandon Valenzuela the Blue Jays' best player? Because right now he is, and by the numbers he is. He's got almost a Fangraphs war of almost two wins above replacement. And I would argue that this is my thing about war is it doesn't really take into account. This is why I do JD war. It doesn't really take into account who you're replacing. It's like we've built this fake guy who's a replacement level player. And you go, yeah, but how many teams would have a third catcher who would be playing in their first Major League Baseball games that would come up and lead their team in Fangraphs war, OPS? And not including McAdoo, because he's actually technically the guy that leads them in OPS. But any player on this team with over 100 plate appearances, a real player on this team, someone who's actually been here for the majority of the season, Brandon Valenzuela leads them in OPS. He's their slugging leader. He's got 7 home runs. And I was even thinking, like, not to always do this, but it's hard not to. Do I think Vladimir Guerrero Jr. is going to have 7 home runs by the end of June? I don't know. I would say that if you were having to put down a wager, the smart money would be on no. And that's where Brandon Valenzuela is today. 7 bombs. OPS leader. Defensive kind of stud. Sure, is there like some... Is Kirk a better framer? Is Kirk a better defensive catcher? Like, yeah, no doubt about it. Does Valenzuela make some mistakes back there? Is he really good with the challenges? I would say no. He's getting better with the challenges, but... He's not elite back there. He's not one of the guys in the league where you're going, oh, yep, he's challenging. You're in real trouble. You know that this is getting overturned. Has he made some mistakes this season early on? Yeah, but he's improved dramatically over a very short period of time. Like, we started off the Brandon Valenzuela experience with him kind of airmailing some throws down to third that really cost them, with him just kind of making some mistakes. He had a bunch of errors, a bunch of pass balls. I'm not seeing that lately. All I see is a kid that looks like he is playing with a world of confidence, as though he was meant to do this. And yeah, like, you know, I tweeted yesterday, it's just like, this trade is absurdly good. They traded Will Wagner for him. Like, what a win. This has, like, let's just put it this way. He doesn't just look kind of fluky. I'm sure he'll cool down to a certain degree. The numbers maybe aren't going to be best hitter on the team while also being one of the most important defenders on the team. Surely not. But like, doesn't he seem to have some star qualityness about him? Doesn't the attitude, doesn't the arm, doesn't the power, all of this kind of look like, oh, this might be real. This might be a guy. This doesn't feel to me like, oh, well, 5 years from now, we look back on that and go, hey, remember Brandon Valenzuela and he got hot for that month and a half? Feels more like, hey, we're going down to the ballpark and one of the guys that's on the banner is Brandon Valenzuela. That's just how it feels to me. But that is, it just, how I feel in the moment. Maybe I'm going to be so wrong. Maybe this is going to be so stupid. Maybe this is going to be the ultimate overreaction. Like, again, I think that the nerds want 500 plate appearances before they feel like you get a real sense of who a guy is at the plate. And he's barely over 100. So it's like, okay, like,

Long way to go. I understand this, but man, he's exciting. And now you've got Alejandro Kirk coming back. He's already down in Buffalo. He already has a home run. So this idea of like, hey, it's going to take a really long time for Kirk to get his timing down with the bat because, yeah, his defense is going to adjust very quickly, but ultimately just needs the reps at the dish. Reps at the dish, reps at the dish, reps at the dish, and then he hits a home run right away. And I go, well, how long are they really going to wait? If he says he's ready and he says he's feeling good, you're really going to hold this guy down? And popular sentiment early on was, hey, they're not going to DFA Tyler Heinemann because you want to have this catching depth. You don't want to have another injury and lose a guy. And then all of a sudden, like I said, why JD WAR is higher is the actual replacement level catcher that you could end up getting is a total scrub. Like, look, this is rude when I just said total scrub, but look at what we just saw with the Atlanta Braves. They're playing Sandy Leon. This guy was in Mexico. That's where they had to go for a catcher, and he's ultimately been fine, but it's like, yeah, that's what you get from that level of backup catcher is a guy who hits 150, and every time he's coming up, you're saying, yeah, it's an automatic out. Hey, maybe he can bunt somebody over. Maybe he gets lucky with one. Valenzuela feels like the cornerstone piece of this offense right now. Like, when he comes up to bat, you want to watch him. So what do they do? I mean, like, the Tyler Heinemann of it all, to me now, is obvious. I think that if you're doing the take of, I think Valenzuela should stay, like, no, duh. Again, he's leading the team in Fangraphs WAR. He's got the highest OPS, the highest slug on the team. He's got 7 home runs and he's a switch hitter. Like, duh, he's going to stay. So Tyler Heinemann, you're hoping that he sneaks through, but he's probably not going to because he's fine. He's quality. He's good. But it doesn't matter. Now the Blue Jays are set up where they're going to have potentially the best catching tandem in all of baseball. Like, that's what's on the table here. And you want to have a ton of depth at that position. It's really important to. But there's just no way that you could possibly keep Tyler Heinemann. Like, there's no argument for it, period. Like, even if you're someone like, well, do you want him to get the more plate appearances down in the minors? You're like, eh, no. I want him up here. I want him playing as much as possible. I think the more curious conversation is actually, like, how much does he play? And does it, like, this is awkward. George Springer obviously gave this team their best moment since the bat flip. And do I think he's going to have an OPS of sub 700 at the end of the season? Probably not. Can you sit him? Not really. Not really. Not really. Kind of awkward if you sit him. I don't know if he can play in the outfield anymore. I mean, he could definitely do it better than Piñango, but yeah, is that what you want to do? I don't know. But how are you going to, you got to get a little creative here, because to have this kid play one out of every 4 days doesn't really feel acceptable at this point. And again, if he cools off and he looks like a normal third catcher, if he looks like a normal rookie, then fine. This all sorts itself. And I think that it will. And that's kind of like when we discussed the pitchers at the beginning of the season, it's like, yeah, these things tend to figure themselves out. Well, yeah, like that's probably what's going to happen with Brandon Valenzuela. But I just know I'm not going to feel as good if he's not playing regularly. I'll feel better knowing that they have that bat to come off the bench in comparison with some of the other guys they have, but it's like, that's burning your backup catch. Like, I don't know what they do. And I wish I had a more concrete take. I know that's like supposed to be my job, but Alejandro Kirk's amazing. He's one of this team's best players. And I'm sure they'll find a way to make this split work well, but Valenzuela just played 14 out of 18 games and he doesn't look like he's wearing down. He just looks like he's getting better and better. So it's a little awkward. Anyway, I want to read this quote from Ernie Clement, too, from yesterday's game, where he said, quote, once we kind of figure out who we are as a team, firmly figure out our team identity, I think this team has a chance to be better than last year, end quote. So I think there's some truth to that. I think the truth to that is they're still trying to find the identity. Nobody really knows exactly what this Blue Jays team is supposed to be all about, but they're eking closer to getting a bunch of pitchers back. Shane Bieber's getting close. They think that there's a good possibility Dylan Cease could make his next start. You saw Max Scherzer thrown in the bullpen yesterday. He looks like he's good to go for Wednesday. I think Corbin's been a good find for them. I don't know if it lasts the entire of the season, but I think it looks quality right now. You feel great about your Savage. You feel great about Gausman. You feel great about Cease. Yeah, the starting pitching starting to round into form. But what I think is a little lost in that conversation is, like, not only is the pitching going to become an identity from that standpoint, but it's like the bullpen is going to improve drastically, you would think, with the return of those guys. Because right now you got to use like Braden Fisher and Mason Fluharty as openers. You got to use Spencer Miles as

0: the de facto bulk guy when really he's like a starter. He threw like 80 pitches his last outing. And by the way, super impressive of him because he got beat up by the Orioles. He hadn't had an experience like that. You got to remember, this is a dude who has not played professional baseball. So for him to get beat up and then go right back against that team, make those adjustments and pitch well, that means a lot to me. That means like there's real mental fortitude to this kid and that this might be a real thing. All of a sudden, you get to put him in leverage. All of a sudden, you get to have him as somebody who's stretched out, who can go multiple innings if you need him to, if one of your starters gets knocked out of a game early. Those relievers that are working as openers are now later in your bullpen. I am kind of a believer of the weirdness of the Jeff Hoffman thing. I think that it's very in his head. I think that there's, like, as soon as he runs into trouble, he gives up a run, he can unravel a little bit more. But yes, it's one of the strangest statistical seasons going in all of Major League Baseball right now, just from a standpoint of, like, look at his stuff, look at the K numbers, look at the balls in play and the runs that he's given up whenever he starts to give up runs. Varland is maybe the best reliever in the sport right now. It's him and Mason Miller, and one of those guys has not allowed any runs, and that's Louis Varland. They project to get Jimmy Garcia back at some point. Like, the bullpen, the pitching really can become the identity, but you're starting to see the rest of the bats, partially with Valenzuela. The young guys, the dudes around the fringes, work out for them. Okamoto's been solid lately. He's looked a lot better. Ernie Clement, I think, is establishing himself as a genuine star and as an identity player for this team. Like, he single-handedly won them a game on Saturday. And God, if they could just ever figure out the Vlad and Springer pieces, the two guys that they were coming into the season thinking, hey, these are going to be reliable cornerstones, less so Springer because of the age, but definitely Vladdy. If those two guys can get going, yeah, then this team feels dangerous. Then this team feels like a thing. But the pitching and the identity there can absolutely be what this team builds itself on. I've got a lot of Marner thoughts. I know that's a big discussion of the day. I'm probably going to save them for tomorrow because I got Ray Ferraro, or maybe I'll expand on it after. But I want to get to my friend, James Sharman, host of Footy Prime, covering the World Cup for Sportsnet. What's up, brother? How are we doing?
1: Hey, man, I can talk Marner too if you like.
0: I'm kind of in a tough spot with it because it's one of those things where if I don't do it, people will be like, you're afraid, you're ducking the smoke. But if I do it, people are going to be like, oh, more Marner talk? Like, you guys are obsessed with Marner. So I every day when I'm writing out my thoughts and I'm coming up with a lineup of what I'm supposed to do, I'm like, it is the prevailing story. And yet I don't want to feel as though I'm trolling my own city with this. I also don't want to make seem like I'm just like a coward and afraid to talk about it. It's horrible. It's got me totally in a twist, like no topic has in quite some time, actually. All right, but World Cup stuff. Man, I don't feel the buzz. I don't. And maybe it's because the Stanley Cup final. Maybe it's because there's this big Mitch Marner thing. Maybe it's because the Blue Jays are the ticket that everybody wants in town right now, overpaying. Like, I was looking on the secondary ticket market at some of the prices for the World Cup. And I was like, what does it cost to get in? It's like the cheapest ticket you can buy for the Canada-Bosnia game right now is about $650 US. The cheapest game you could go to, I think, was Senegal-Iraq. And that's like $360 US. And so if you're just a local here and you don't have national support links to those clubs, you're probably saying, yeah, I'd rather go to four Blue Jays games instead of one of those World Cup games right now. We've got the injuries to some of the star players of this team, including Alphonso Davies, who's like the most marketable star. You've got controversies with water bottles. You've got controversies with the city scalping tickets after they also put down mandates that other people can't scalp tickets. Like, am I looking at this from a too far away standpoint? Like, in more hardcore soccer circles, is this sort of the feeling too, that this World Cup is just not really coming together like a normal year?
1: I'll say this, JD. 4 years ago, the week before the World Cup, the narratives were human rights, migrant worker deaths. Right, much bigger issues than ticket pricing.
0: Definitely.
1: And some of this nonsense. And sadly, it went away once the games kicked off, right? The football takes over. The buzz takes over. And it was, according to FIFA, a very successful World Cup, which they're going to say anyway, of course. But listen, there's a lot not to like about this World Cup. Mm-hmm. And the greed, the capitalism, consumerism of FIFA is a large part to do with that. Plus, obviously, the political climate south of the border. But sport is sport, right? Once those games start, kicking off, I think we're going to start focusing on that. And that's when the buzz really happens. I think a couple of good results for Canada, you're going to see this country embrace it 100%. It's going to be, I think, a very successful World Cup in that regard. And that's not to, you know, to dismiss all the issues, which are significant issues. And we should

0: couldn't dismiss them, but you know how us sports fans are.
1: Totally.
0: This is what we do, right? You know, we let the negativity dissipate as the positivity takes over for these games. It's our escape. Now, do you want to spend $500 for a you know, average match? If you want to see a World Cup, I suppose you would. I'm not sure I would, quite honestly. Mm-hmm. Unfortunately, I've got a press pass, right? I'm not spending thousands of dollars mm-hmm. on tickets personally, but I know people that are. There are some hardcore fans that are spending thousands of dollars on tickets, and they've got no problem doing that.
1: Yeah, well, and you're right. Canada beats Bosnia 2-1, and we're not talking about the lack of water bottles. Like, that's just not going to be the story. I'm not going to have you on and be like, hey, but what was the water situation? How much did people pay for the water? You're right. Once we get into it, the narratives are going to start to unfold that way. And I think that there's a bunch of reasons for this, though. But why this one feels especially charged to me is that economically, Canada, and actually you can extend this, a lot of people in North America are struggling right now. And when we came out of COVID, one of the big things was, hey, get out to live events. Hey, get out and do stuff, because you forget how quickly these things can be taken away from you. And there was a surge in ticket pricing, right? Because there was such a huge demand for these things. So people were going to concerts. People were going to games. They wanted to get out. They wanted to spend all the dollars that they've been sitting on for the 2 years that they've been sitting inside. Now we've pushed away from that quite a bit. And people have noticed, like, none of these prices.

0: a World Cup match. So you think, like, normally a big money spend on an event like this is in the quote-unquote budget from the standpoint of, like, once in a lifetime. But because all these other things have collided where people are struggling to buy groceries, people are struggling to pay rent, people have been asked to pay for tickets that have costed them a ton of money over the last 5 years, I think the World Cup is now becoming a little bit more of a focus in terms of you look at those prices and you say, yeah, there's just no way. I don't want to spend any money on this. You feel like you're pushed out of it, boxed out of it. So a lot of people I don't think are even investing in it because they don't feel as though they can even, like, there's nothing they could even do to get in there.
1: Yeah, you know what? I think generally speaking, you could almost understand why a final might be worth what it's worth.
0: Sure. Right?
1: Be it the NBA Finals, sure. Stanley Cup, World Cup. But when, you know, group phase games between two very average sides are still costing you thousands of dollars, that's the problem for me. But the thing about World Cups is, you know, only a select number of people get to see the games in stadium. World Cups are beyond that.
0: Yeah.
1: It's the whole experience. We've seen World Cups here in Toronto, in Vancouver, in Montreal, throughout Canada, you know, in, you know, Europe, in South America, and the whole area that comes alive. We love the World Cup. It's not about watching in these FIFA sanctioned areas even. It's about the local pub you go to,
0: yep.
1: Local bar, the restaurant, wherever it's going to be. You know, the World Cup becomes more than the actual event itself in that stadium. So I hope people can enjoy it that way without having to spend all this money. If you have, good for you, you know. You know, that you made the choice. You made the decision. Yeah, perhaps you can afford it, but you're right. Right nowadays, it's so much is not affordable. But anything, premium quality events are expensive no matter what these days, right? And FIFA keeps saying that. You know, you go to a concert. I used to spend $50 for a great seat at a concert, right? $20 sometimes. A long time ago, I'm old. But now it's $200, $250, $300 if I'm lucky.
0: Yep.
1: Not World Cup prices, but still very expensive. So I guess the world's changed in that regard. So you don't have to watch the games in the stadium. You can watch them at home, in your bar, in a restaurant, and still really, I think, embrace and get out what you need to get out of the World Cup.
0: I think the difference with the FIFA one, though, is the added layer of corruption that's on top of it. So, like, when people see that the city of Toronto does the scalping thing, where they're like, we made all this money scalping tickets. People are like, what? Who are you making that off of? It's us. It's the populace. When you see FIFA roll out their ticket packages, and they go, hey, these are the tiered seatings. I can't remember if it was a numerical or alphabetical, but they basically sold it where it was like, you buy this zone, you buy this zone, you buy this zone, you buy this zone. And the people who paid the most money for the premier areas end up all pushed off into the corners. And they're like, wait, you told us on the original seating map that this was going to be in the middle of the stadium in these awesome spots. And then they go, yeah, we gave those to sponsors. We gave those tickets actually away to rich people. And you're like, what? So I think that that layer of it, and then that's why the water bottle thing, like, to me, it actually makes sense. Like, I don't want to go to a soccer match where there's real tensions and everyone's got a Stanley mug. Sorry, don't want that.
1: Yeah, that's fair enough. Yeah,
0: I would prefer that it's plastic water bottles. I think you should be allowed to bring in more than one. But it's like these little stories with FIFA right now are, and with where we're at with the economy, I think it's compounding this level of just like vitriol towards this event. You're right. It's probably going to cool down as the games get underway. But as of this moment, whenever I talk to anybody about the World Cup, where I'm like, are you excited? The refrain I get back is essentially no Davies and $1 million. No thanks.
1: I know people, including alumni, who've bought tickets, say $2,000 for a ticket. And they now know that the person sitting beside them paid $1,000 for their ticket as the prices come down. That's unpalatable to them. I understand that. I think part of it is also just FIFA in general. It's very unsavory, right? No matter what, even going back to the previous regime where it was completely corrupt. Now it's corrupt in its own special way, right? But it's above board corruption, if that makes kind of sense. But no matter what FIFA do, they'll be criticized, and rightly so they should be. When they come out and say, listen, we have to make all the money for the next 4 years for the game in general at this tournament, that makes sense, sure. But they didn't charge these prices in Qatar or in South Africa or in Brazil, or wherever it's been. This is the first time we've really seen this over-commercialization and the amount of money they are charging at a World Cup. I'm not sure whether it will change the next one. Probably not. But they saw North America and thought, yeah, let's make a lot of money out of this one. So I wish they'd just admit it.
0: Yeah. And then you get the whole thing of, like, the access. Because in Liberty Village, it's going to be fine for, like, the walk-ups and people being able to get to games. You see the stuff that's going to happen at, like, MetLife, where a culture where around soccer of being able to have walk-ups, having people who can take public transit are not able to do that, and what kind of a disaster some of these places present. I think that there's more to come from this. But the other piece of it, too, in terms of the lack of hype, is, and I don't see this discussed enough,

0: had the build-up the last World Cup that made everyone familiar with the team. There were qualifiers. We had these games in Canada, in Edmonton against Mexico that felt monumental, in Hamilton against the United States, where, you know, I'm traveling out there, I'm going there. I hadn't been to any Canada soccer matches of consequence, and all of a sudden I'm in Hamilton. We're scoring a goal to go up 2-1 in a game, and it feels like, oh my God, this is really happening. This was a one-of-one special moment. You're there in Toronto when they qualify officially against Jamaica, and you had this build where it was over a year of these games matter, you got to watch this game, these are the key figures that are involved, these are the players that we need for this game. You became familiar with the group, you became familiar with the head coach. They went to the World Cup. I don't want to say it was a disappointment, because it's like, I thought that they did fine. They did fairly well. There was even that game against Croatia where we thought, oh my God, could they win? And then they embarrassed them in the second half. But even still, you got to fall in love with the group. And this time around, there was no build for this. It's just sort of like, you didn't watch any games. All of a sudden, there's friendlies. They've, I think, been undefeated in 7 straight, but a lot of these games have been kind of underwhelming, where they played some teams they should have beaten up on and didn't, including their most recent match. And how much of that do you feel like is playing into this, where people are going to watch this team and go, I don't even know some of these guys?
1: It's a great point, and it's a huge point. I mean, there hasn't been that moment where that mainstream sports fan can embrace this team. You haven't seen Alphonso Davies scoring, you know, that run from the halfway line, or the Sam Adekubi dive into the snowbank in Edmonton for the Azteca. Those moments you don't get as a host nation, because you get automatic qualification. Now, there was Copa America in 2024, which people forget about, which was an incredible tournament. And I thought the Canadian sports fan in general really embraced that. There was real buzz around that tournament.
0: I went to bars for those games. They were packed.
1: Right.
0: Yeah.
1: Right. Right. So
0: I almost fought an Argentina fan. Like, it was intense.
1: It will come alive. My point being, right, this tournament, the minute they kick off against Bosnia on Friday, it will come alive. But you're right. That's always been the problem with automatic qualification for tournaments. You have to give them automatic qualification. You can't have the hosts not there. Right. Mm-hmm. But you do miss out. They used to have the Confederations Cup a year before, which would feature, you know, the host nations, and they were great tournaments, but still not quite the same. So that is disappointing, but that's no one's fault, really. The hardcore soccer fan in Canada, and there's more of us now than there was 4 years ago, quite honestly, they've watched this team. They've watched this team every single opportunity they get. They've watched the players at club level, you know, play really well in the last 4 years. So I think most of the real fans out there have a buzz. The mainstream fans, the bandwagon jumpers, and there's room for everyone. They'll be there come Friday. I'm pretty positive.
0: We need the bandwagon jumpers, man. The bandwagon jumpers make it even more special. Like, I said this about the Blue Jays run, when people were like, yeah, but how long is a person fan? I'm like, no, you want as many people in the city involved in this as possible. That's what generates a real buzz. So that gets me to the actual team we're going to see and what the expectation is, because that hasn't really been made clear to me. Because when they originally got this group, it was, hey, this is actually pretty palatable. And then it breaks in a way where Italy doesn't qualify the group. It ends up being Bosnia. And I don't know, like, they obviously deserve to be there, and maybe their country is in a better position right now than the Italians. But still, the household brand recognition of the Italian team is, okay, well, then you put Switzerland, you put Italy. It's like, those are the two teams that should be competing for this. Bosnia, it feels a little bit more gettable. And yet, you know, I watched the Ireland game, and then I watch afterwards, and Jesse Marsh starts off by saying, I'm not going to take any negative questions. You know, I'm just going to breeze right past them. I'm just going to go into the positive. And I went, ooh, that's a bit of a red flag for me, because that kind of reeks of, people are talking down on the group these last few months, and he's kind of tired of it and trying to reshape the narrative a little bit towards being more positive. So where are we at as of today with this group? Because again, the injuries we'll get into, but just the overall feel of where the team is at heading into this and the expectation moving forward.
1: I'll say this firstly about Jesse Marsh and that press conference. Knowing Jesse as I do and covering him for a long time now, he said it with a certain tone of jest.
0: Okay.
1: Right. You know, people could have asked a negative question. I mean, he was sick of the injury questions, but hey, that's a huge part of this conversation leading up to the World Cup. You know, the group overall is to me still a challenging group. Could you imagine though, if we were preparing for Italy on Friday at this point, then we'd probably see more buzz.
0: Huge buzz.
1: Right. This city would be alive right now, but that didn't happen. Bosnia is a good team, but them and Qatar are two of the low ranked teams in this tournament. Switzerland's a very good tournament team, so that'll be challenging. But the expectation is, even with the injuries, is to get out of this group, and they should get out of this group, given how this World Cup works.

0: the eight teams, right? Top two teams qualify. The eight best third place teams qualify. You get 3 points. You get a win. And you get a good goal differential, yeah, you probably will advance to the next round. Mm-hmm. 4 points, and you're good. So Canada feels good about its chances. That said, the injuries, I mean, if you told me 6 months ago there'd be no Moyes Bembido, probably no Alphonso Davies, at least for the first couple of games. I mean, that would be devastating. But we've shown, they have shown over the last 4 years, really, that despite numerous injuries, they can still play very well. They know how to play without Alphonso Davies. They're showing now they can play without Moyes Bembido. It's still a huge loss if he is out, which it seems like he will be. So there's baked in excuses if it goes awry, but I don't think it will go awry. I think that you'll see this team get out of this group, and then you might be playing a CONCACAF team. Maybe it's a States or a Mexico in that round of 32. And then, you know, watch out. You know, then we're talking about potentially a deep run. A deep run could be round of 16. Who knows, quarterfinals. But, you know, not getting ahead of ourselves. They feel very good. They're very confident in this group. I'll say that about them. They really believe that they can win. They're not saying, we want to get out of the group. They're saying, we want to win this thing, right? That's the mentality. They got to the semifinals, don't forget, of Copa America, one of the top tournaments in world football. So, you know, on that confidence from that alone, they feel good about themselves. But it's a World Cup. Anything can happen, obviously. But, yeah, get out of the group. And quite honestly, for me, as someone that's followed this team for a long time, getting to the knockout round of a World Cup, 48 teams or otherwise, would be seen as a success.
1: Yeah, I think that's what people really want to see, is be in one of those games. Don't have this be a totally flubbed disappointment where you end up with a draw against Qatar and a loss to Bosnia, and looking at this and saying, wow, look at all the investment that was made. Look at all of the hype that was meant to be surrounding this event. And then we ultimately ended up with not even a knockout game. That would be kind of a bummer. Okay, so here's the other part of no qualifiers, no lead up. During the qualifiers and during the lead-up, we got a lot more conversation about where the program's at and where the program's heading and what the program needs, right? It was a lot of, hey, micro-analysis of Canadian soccer, where it was, what it has now become, and where

0: Has it taken a step back? Like, where is it today in comparison with the last World Cup?
1: Yeah, it's night and day, JD, honestly. There was a lot of noise around this team, this program, 4 years ago now, both in the men's and the women's side, yep. Obviously. They've now got their house in order. They've got new leadership in there. Kevin Blues, right, the CEO, has done a very, very good job raising funds through, you know, corporate deals, philanthropic deals. He's got the MLS clubs, for example, that buy in and help pay for Jesse Marsh's contract. As an example there. There's a lot more money coming in. They've got a deal with Canada, what was then Canada Soccer Business, a very polarizing, controversial company that runs the business side of Canadian soccer. They're on the same page now as well. The players, women's and men's, have pay equity. They have signed their CBA finally as well. There's a lot of harmony now and a lot of belief that this can go forward and grow. And there's a lot. It's not perfect by any stretch. You know, it really isn't. There's still not enough money in this program. The World Cup helps, of course. But comparing it to 4 years ago, it's night and day. It really is. There's a lot more harmony. Everyone's talking to each other, which they weren't doing 4 years ago, which is kind of crazy to think. And the people running this association now have success. No sports in North America know what needs to be done. And the fact that they got Jesse Marsh re-upped for 4 more years, I think is a big deal. You know, this coach, whatever happens at the World Cup, barring disaster, you know, he's done a fantastic job, not just on the pitch with X's and O's, but raising funds, exposure, bringing that chip on the shoulder that Canada needs to play with, both on and off the pitch. So I think we're in a good shape in that regard.
0: So without Davies, without Bombito, and just the fact that it's 4 years later, do we feel as though the identity of this team is different than it was last time around?
1: See, people forget what a good job John Herdman did, right? Obviously, the whole drone gate and all that noise around kind of clouded the way he left the program after going to Toronto FC. But that team, he mentioned, you know, numerous times, brotherhood, this closeness in the group, and there really was. That's continued, and they're built off that. So, you know, that team 4 years ago was a really good team with less talent. There's a lot more talent now. And young players coming through, lots more depth, number one, for this current team. So I think Jesse Marsh has taken what John Herdman built and has built upon that. So they play now with a real tenacity, more tenacity than before, and a big chip on their shoulder, like I mentioned there. They go into games thinking the world's against them, which is good for a team like Canada. And Jesse Marsh, you know, you got a yellow card, you saw it in the last match against Ireland on the, on the sidelines, thinking, oh, Jesse, calm down. We don't need this right now. He's been sent off in the past. I think it's very similar to the one 4 years ago, just with a lot more depth, a lot more talent. If you had the similar injuries 4 years ago, you know, that would have been a great excuse for this team to fail. This time around, you lose an Alphonso Davies. You have a Richie Larea who can step in there and play fantastic football. Moise Bembido's out. Okay, it's a huge gut punch. Luc de Fougerolle, a 20-year-old kid from England, stepped up and looks to be the real deal as well. You got a Ralph Priso, who might replace Bombito in the squad from Vancouver, a player with massive upside. So overall, it's just a better team with more depth, but the same togetherness, I think, that they've had for a long time.
0: So they're going to have better younger players be able to step in for those guys. But I can't help but feel it's two vets that have the most pressure on their shoulders. And that's David and Laren, who looked this up yesterday, 22 games combined without a goal other than penalties. Like, they've had, that's it. David scored on penalty kicks twice against Iceland. Outside of that, no goals in 22 combined. I mean, obviously, they're going to need these guys to score if they're going to have any measure of success. But is there an area other than these guys where there is more pressure, or is it it's on them?
1: It's on them. Yeah. I agree with you. The biggest concern for me is goals. Jesse Marsh has been saying for a long time, there's goals in this team. Don't worry about it. Well, we keep waiting to see where these goals are coming from. And we haven't seen them for a long time. John David is a player that we know how good he is. We saw him at Lille. He was prolific. Goes to Juventus, had a very average season. He hasn't scored in, I think, 11 games for Juventus down the stretch. There's talk about him leaving Juventus. Hasn't really shown the true John David for us, for Canada, for some time. So it's a definite worry. Carl Laren had a terrible stint there at Feyenoord, but we thought he may not even make the squad for this World Cup. He then goes to Southampton on loan, finds that mojo, finds that form, will play great down the stretch. And Jesse Marsh is relying on these guys to find something. But in the last two games, Uzbekistan and Ireland, they didn't really find it. So we're still waiting to see that.

0: The guy, the X Factor, we thought for the last year would be Promised David, who is playing in Belgium right now. He's on the cusp of a big move at some point to a big club, but he's coming off hip surgery. The fact that he's even here right now in this squad is a surprise. Many thought he wouldn't make it in time for the World Cup, so he can't play 90 minutes at all. Tanny Alouache, really good player at Villarreal. Fantastic player, but not a goal scorer. He does all the hard work. He does a lot on the pitch that you don't notice, but he's not a prolific goal scorer. So where are the goals coming from? You know, it is a genuine problem, and got to score goals to win games, right? So we'll see if they can find something in time for this match against Bosnia, who defend very well. But don't expect to see Canada cruise through on the back of 3-0s and 4-1s. Mm-hmm. These are going to be 1-0s and 2-1s. And find a way, set pieces will be key for this team, which have improved of late, in fairness. But overall, yeah, if I'm thinking about one worry for this team, it's definitely up top and goal scoring. I think defensively, they're organized. Even without Moyes Bimbido, they're good. The midfield's very strong, but yep. Who's going to put the ball in the net?
1: Yeah. And then last thing is just the Davies question. I know that I've seen you on other platforms. I think even on Sportsnet talking about how you don't think he's coming back. And I just got to say, like, as someone who covers all sports, the idea of a guy who is trying to work his way back, and especially when you factor into his history with the national program and playing through injuries and how that caused problems with his club team and the disconnect between those two groups, I think is Canada even allowed to sign off on this guy? Like, I don't even know what the actual process is for him to play. But I would say that, like, if you're not playing in the first game and you ain't playing in the second game, it doesn't feel like you're playing in any of the games.
0: Yeah, I mean, the bottom line is at this point, because he's been released to a FIFA-sanctioned team, Canada in this case, Canada have the right to play him or not.
1: Okay.
0: That being said, they brought over a physio from Germany. From Bayern Munich, who's training with him right now and keeping an eye on him, right? So they're in close conversation all the time. Yeah, listen, Jesse Marsch, again, he says, listen, Fonzie will play in this World Cup. Then he says, on the other hand, part of our motivation for this World Cup is to go deep so Fonzie can play in this World Cup. So what does deep mean? Does deep mean third game of the group phase or the semifinals? You know, you watch Fonzie training right now. He's still by himself, one-on-one. He's not with the main group, and we kick off on Friday. To me, it's a genuine concern whether he plays at all. Now, fingers crossed he does. He is a quick healer. You know, despite re-injuring his hamstring, you know, the last few months a couple of times, he does come back generally pretty quickly.
1: Yeah.
0: But he said himself, after that last hamstring tear, he went to his lowest point. He was very concerned about whether he made this World Cup. He dug himself out of it. He's there. He's the captain. He'll be in the squad no matter what. But I am concerned because we underestimate how good this guy is just because we've seen Canada play so long without him. Even in qualifying to 4 years ago, he missed half those games. Remember with myocarditis?
1: Of course.
0: We know how good Canada is without Fonzie, but the bottom line is he's the best player we've ever produced, and no player on that squad presents the fear factor and the presence to other teams than Alphonso Davies. So they're way better with him, obviously. So we have to just have your fingers crossed. But at this point, are we going to see him in the group phase? I have my doubts.
1: I don't know if you get the quick healer moniker when you just keep getting hurt again. It's like, I think that's...
0: Yeah. You can always return, right? You can always return.
1: It's like, I think that maybe those two things might go hand in hand, is you rushing back, you getting hurt, and that's why Byron's probably a little right to send their guy to overlook things and oversee things and make sure things are going well for him. I hope he does play, just because you can see when he speaks how much this means to him. And I want that moment for him. Even if it's short, even if it's not everything he hoped and dreamed or fans hope and dream it is, I want him to be able to step out on the pitch in a World Cup game in Canada, playing for his team as the best player, and knowing that he had a huge hand in helping them get to where they're at right now from a visibility standpoint, from all of it. Just so, yeah, just I don't know how you couldn't root for the story outside of just wanting Canada to go deep in this World Cup.
0: I was there in Moscow back in 2018 at the FIFA Congress when we were awarded the World Cup, and he stood up, a 17-year-old kid for the Vancouver Whitecaps, and stood up and said, told his story and why Canada should be hosting the World Cup. And it was unbelievable. Mm. He was so eloquent, and he saw the passion back then as a 17-year-old kid. So for him to miss the World Cup would be just awful, gut-wrenching. Mm. So I think we should all be rooting for him. And who knows, like, if Jesse Marsch is telling the truth and these coaches spin it, you know, gamesmanship is part of it, but if he says he'll play at the World Cup, I guess.

0: we should just believe he'll play at the World Cup. Just get out of that group and make sure.
1: Mm-hmm. Again, follow his work. The host of the Footy Prime Pod. You should subscribe. You should review. He'll be covering it for Sportsnet as well. James Sharman, thanks for making the time, brother. I appreciate it.
0: Thanks, pal. Anytime.
1: See you, man. Next time, I promise to be a little bit more optimistic about the World Cup. But yeah, I think it's rubbed me the wrong way, like it has with a lot of different people. And it's not like this is a unique thing that's happening. But yeah, when you see some of the greed that has surrounded this event, it's hard to ignore it. It's hard for people just to be like, yeah, all right, I'll be pumped up. I'll be going down to this thing. It just is. And he's right. If they get a good result in their first match, people are going to be discussing the World Cup in completely different tones. And it won't be as much about water bottle and city corruption, FIFA corruption, walk-up ability, any of this. It'll be about the team. And I look forward to that. But as of right now, yeah, the buzz just is not there for me. And I don't think it's there for many people. I really don't. Reach out anytime on Twitter and Instagram. You can tell me I'm wrong, at JD Bunkus. Subscribe to this podcast. Leave 5 stars. It helps the show. Quick break. I'm going to touch on the Marner thing, but I'm going to expand on it more tomorrow ahead of my interview with Ray Ferraro, which I'm actually having to tape today. And I also want to talk about the NBA Finals and where this is going with not just the Knicks and the narrative with their players, but also with Wemby. That's next.
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7: So I just mentioned Sharms. I don't know how much Marner stuff to do every day. I'm going to do more tomorrow. And I will flesh out the thought. And I've already fleshed it out. It's already there. So kind of lazy by me. Because this is the byproduct of having a one-hour show now. It's like I can't fit everything in, especially on these Mondays after the weekend. But it does have this element right now where it's... people feel trolled. People feel annoyed at the amount of discourse that this has gotten. But I just don't know what else you're supposed to talk about with this series, because he's been the best player. He's going to win the Conn Smythe. Like, I think this is a McDavid situation, basically, where even if they lose, he's got a good shot at winning it. He's been phenomenal. Like, truly unbelievable. Like, breathtaking stuff from him. That second period was the best I've ever seen him play. And it's among the best periods in a Stanley Cup final I've seen anybody play. Like, it's astonishing. It really is. And we've seen all the numbers now, right? Like, It's 5, 6, 7 postseasons where he scored 10 goals combined. I think I got it here. Yeah, 7. It was 7. 7 playoffs with 10 goals combined. And now he's got 10 already with Vegas. He had more points in that period, that second period, than he had on 5 separate playoff runs with the Maple Leafs. Like, it's all there. He broke a Richard record. And I think people, for the most part, are starting to maybe... They're either angry about it or they're thrilled. Again, there's that camp of people that were like, it was never Marner's problem. Where I landed on is completely different. I actually think that this is almost proof positive that the Leafs should have moved on earlier, not have kept him. I really do. And that's not like I know I'm going to get hit. Cope harder, bro. I do. I think that this is the best case you could have possibly made for someone that believed that the Leafs had too much trauma, that there was too much just on their shoulders every playoff run because of the disappointments. And the idea that they could keep running it back and expecting different results was insane. It was nuts. It makes it worse from that standpoint. I don't think it really changes anything about what happened here. I don't. I don't think really anybody was wrong. I think the people who doxed the guy and who went at him with personal attacks were wrong. But I don't even really believe that's a major part of the story, if I'm being that honest. Like, truthfully, I don't think it's much. I think it's going to be used as ammunition against Leaf fans. I feel sorry for the ones who have to eat that, who didn't participate whatsoever in any of that weirdness. because I think that everything that happened here was actually pretty normal.

0: pretty normal with hardcore sports fan bases, and that this is just an uncomfortable situation for Toronto hardcores that are going to watch this guy, after the Leafs don't make the playoffs, go on to probably win a cup in a Conn Smythe. All right, tonight we got game three in the NBA. Again, more on this tomorrow. I'll expand on that thought, and I'll tell you exactly like why I think that this was a mistake for the wrong reason. And I've got Ray Ferraro, so I'll get to talk to him about it this afternoon. But Karl-Anthony Towns kicked the crap out of Wemby through these first two games. And the Knicks are on fire. And I will say this, too. To keep making things about Toronto. This has made me want a Leaf Stanley Cup more than I even realized. Because you see the way that that city's on fire. And we've had that. Like, the Blue Jays run, it was incredible here. The difference with the Blue Jays and the Raptors run is that the whole country kind of gets to share it. You know? It's like, these are Canada's teams. The Leafs still remain Toronto's team. And yes, there are fans all over. Like, I grew up a fan in a different... I grew up in a territory, and I'm a Toronto Maple Leafs fan. Even though my parents were from Ontario, it's like, yeah, I didn't live here. But it's yours. It's the city's. It's different. And it's also far more tortured than the other two. It is. And that's what the Knicks fans are dealing with right now, which is, this is the identity team of the city. And it's also the one that has been beaten down and tortured for decades. And so, God, to be able to see that elation here for that team, the like complete disbelief that you're in that position, would be incredible. And you want that. So I'm happy for Knicks fans. I do wish the series was 1-1 from the standpoint of, like, I want more of these games and I want to see this go not be a sweep. That being said, it's starting to feel pretty sweepish, considering that the Spurs just lost both games at home. The Wemby game two, I think, is the interesting part, where you go, how does he respond to this? Because he's going to be an all-time great if he can stay healthy. And we are going to remember this. And you saw this with LeBron. LeBron had his failing, the early one against San Antonio. No one really discussed too much, even though he didn't really play well in it. But it was mostly, hey, he didn't have the group around him. But the Miami series, it became, when he lost to the Mavericks, that was the thing you pointed back to forever as to why he wasn't the GOAT. And I mentioned this, and I'll probably discuss it even further, but it reminds me a little bit of Patrick Mahomes, where Mahomes lost that Super Bowl to Brady, and people went, yeah, he could still be the greatest of all time. And now, looking back on it years later, you go, God, if he would have gotten that one, it really would have shaped that narrative way different. And I kind of feel that way with Wemby, which is, I don't think his career is going to last as long as LeBron James's. I think it's going to be a shorter career just because of the physical toll on his body and the fact that we've just never seen anybody built like him have a super long career. Kareem would be the example people would point to and go, what about Kareem? I'm like, look at the games that Kareem played in, the pace that they played in, the way that he was asked to play. Wemby, this is not the same. You cannot draw those parallels between those two players and say, well, Kareem played until he was 40. It's just, not a comparison that you can make. But how does Wemby respond to this? Because frankly, he kind of choked that game away. That pass to Steph Castle was brutal. The three-point shot that he took before that turnover was a dreadful decision, and it was early in the shot clock. And then the final possession, he gets a clean look and he misses. Sorry, that's the way these things go. And I think that if he doesn't respond tonight and the Knicks do sweep out the series or win it in five games, the discourse this summer is going to be a lot about, hey, does Wemby have it? Like, did they prepare too much for an Oklahoma City team and not the finals? And can he survive the wear and tear of four rounds? Like, these things are going to happen. Trust me, they will. So enjoy this game tonight. But, oh my God, that city, if the New York Knicks win. Woof. We'll see you tomorrow.
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12: Carolina responded with 3 goals in 39 seconds to tie it. But Vegas sealed the deal in double overtime to take a 2-1 series lead. What's in store for Game 4? You just have to watch the Stanley Cup Final. 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

Hey, what's up? Hope you had a good weekend. It's Jays Talk Plus. Blake Murphy with you. Jays take 2 of 3 against the Baltimore Orioles, so make it 4 of 7 over the last week and a half against an Orioles team that came in playing pretty good baseball. They'd won 9 of 13 coming into this series, and that included the four-game split with the Blue Jays. So this is the first time they've lost the series in quite some time. Spoke to Chris Bassitt on Saturday about some of the things that have been going well and turning the corner

0: for the Orioles. None of the games are what you'd describe as pretty or without drama in the case of Sunday's game, but the Jays take 2 of 3. This is kind of where they're at. You just got to keep chipping away series after series. They lost 13-3 on Friday. If you missed Tyler Heineman pitching from the first week of the season when he threw twice, you got to see that for one pitch at the end of that game. Saturday rolls around, 6-4 win where they got up pretty early. Jeff Hoffman, shaky moment in the sixth inning, not even the eighth or ninth, but they hang on to win 6-4. And then yesterday, a bit of a curious play in the infield helps the Blue Jays put a rally together and win 6-4. Although you could point to the Blue Jays defense and say that, yeah, if you don't think that should have been a 5-run Jays inning, probably shouldn't have been a 4-run Orioles inning anyway. This is why you play out the whole game. They'll now start a 3-game set here at Rogers Center against the Phillies, 7:07 all three nights, Monday, Tuesday, Wednesday. Christopher Sanchez, fresh off a 50-inning scoreless streak, will start tonight. So things don't get any easier for the Blue Jays. The Yankees are here on the weekend as well. Later in the show, we're going to talk to Todd Zielecki of Phillies.com. He also wrote a biography of Roy Halladay. It is Roy Halladay jersey giveaway tonight. So we'll talk a little Halladay. We'll talk a little Phillies. Levi Weaver will join us later as well. But right now, next to me for the first hour is our pal John Axford, 11-year Major League Baseball veteran. How we doing, John?
1: Doing well. Had a good weekend just north of here in Markham with my son's baseball team. Won a tournament, so nothing like winning baseball and talking baseball.
0: This is very dumb, but when I was younger, I grew up in Cambridge, so you drive in on the 401 to Toronto, and Sean Markham and Dustin McGowan were on the team, and that, so the highway exit for Markham Road and McGowan, it was like, I don't know if this broke containment, but we would refer to Sean Markham as North of Steeles.
1: Okay.
0: Very dumb. So it was your son's birthday yesterday, and you guys had a pretty damn good tournament.
1: JB turned 15. Happy birthday. He started the championship game, went 2-for-2 with a grand slam. The team won 10-2 in the championship game. It was great tournament all around. Other than this, I got to say I'm a little self-conscious with this weird tan line thing I got probably going on. So if you're watching me on screen, it's not your TV. It's my head. I have definitely a hat tan. It goes from neck to face to head a little bit differently, I think, on that tan.
0: I'm not making it out on the screen, but it is there's a little glare off the top.
1: Yeah, that's all right.
0: There's nothing we can do about that.
1: No. That's just the fuzzy hair.
0: You have to go to Turkey instead of Markham to resolve that one. Okay, so great weekend for you guys. An okay weekend for the Jays. I mean, it's a good weekend anytime you take 2 of 3 against a team that's right behind you in the standings. The team itself was talking a little bit after the game that kind of felt more of a 2025 Jays style couple of wins there, piecing together rallies, taking advantage of mistakes that the other team makes. What did you make of kind of the, let's put Friday aside because it was a 13-3 right. gong show that,
1: there's the catcher pitches in.
0: Yeah. And like nobody, it's Monday morning. I don't think anyone cares. It's always a weird thing if the Friday game was interesting.
1: Yeah.
0: Because there's been a couple games since then. But the Jays grind out a couple. Did it feel a little bit more 2025-ish?
1: I think so. I'm curious also if the Blue Jays themselves are sick of hearing about this 2025 identity thing and they're trying to find their own way. And I know the clubhouse has been moving around. We talked about that before. So what are they feeling? What are they trying to do? And if they need to just grind out games to feel like it's 2025 and win games, sure, that's great. But I'm also just curious if they're like, oh God, here we go again. Another 2025 comment.
0: And it's interesting because so we talked to Chris Bassett about this on Saturday, and it was through the lens of like, you left, do you see any commonalities with this team? What would it have been like? And he was like very firm that like, until game one of the regular season, your culture is not be and identity are like not being established yet. Unless there's too much turnover year to year, it's a long off season. Even spring training doesn't really matter all that much because people aren't locked in the same way. So he was saying that like the Orioles are only just figuring out, and a lot of that Orioles core has been together all the way up through the minors.
1: Right.
0: But his point was like it's a reset every year unless you have like perfect turnover. And Ernie Clement had a quote that I'll read to you here. After yesterday's game, I said, we have a chance to be a great team. It's about nailing things down. And once we firmly figure out our team identity, I think the team has a chance to be better than last year. So Ernie, who was a key piece of that 2025 identity, is not talking.

0: Charlie Bassitt. Every year you're going in, you're trying to figure things out with the team in spring training. You have to wait until the season's going to really establish what that identity is, who you're going to be as a team. And with the turnover that's happened in the clubhouse, the way guys have been moving around, some of them being the veteran guys that they did bring back, some of them being new veteran guys, guys that you're relying on. That identity is yet to be established, especially when you're hovering around 500. You're trying to pick up the pieces, do what you can most of the time. It is what it is right now. I think they're just going to have to fight through whatever it is they need to fight through until they get the guys back and find that identity.
1: Yeah. So as far as identity goes, and like, I, you know, you felt it last year. They obviously had a very specific style of playing. We've heard Cam Schlittler talk about it, you know, the BABIPing teams to death. Mm-hmm. There were a lot of like big games and big rallies that involved like a 12 pitch at bat, a 13 pitch at bat. Me as a more like, you know, cold analysis guy, the like vibes and identity stuff is not my sweet spot. It's right. Not where I really thrive. Mm-hmm. So, you know, sometimes I think this is maybe more of a, we as media and fans talk about it a little bit more than they do in the room. But is there a benefit to, let's put aside the any sort of like cultural identity, but a benefit to like, this is how we play and this is what a Blue Jays or a Brewers win looks like, when you have that kind of understanding of what your wins are going to look like? Is there a value to that?
0: I think so. I think there's been organizations in the past, right, where they're, you know, this is the Cardinals way is a thing you always heard. The Blue Jays way, if this is the identity that they're trying to push across from the coaching side, from the organizational side, that becomes a big part of what they're looking for players. That's a big part of what they're looking for clubhouse, camaraderie and just clubhouse personalities that you kind of need in there to help fortify what it is you're trying to establish. So if you're trying to search for an identity right now based on a 2025 identity and team that you had, and you still have some of those core guys back, there's definitely going to be pieces of that, but it's what are you trying to push toward as a group? What are you trying to push toward as an organization? Are those falling into place with the guys that you have right now, and are they going to fall into place with the guys that are coming back soon as well?
1: Yeah, and you can look, and five of the current 13 position players on this Blue Jays team were not a part of last year's team.
0: Right.
1: So, you know, that's a – and look, guys will get back hurt. Alejandro Kirk and Addison Barger were a part of those teams. But even then, you'd have three of 13 new faces there. On the rotation side, Corbin wasn't here last year. Spencer Miles wasn't here last year. Dylan Cease wasn't here last year. Chris Bassett's in Baltimore.
0: Yep.
1: And the bullpen, I mean, you know this well. No bullpen – there's no such thing as a stable year-over-year bullpen.
0: If you can hold the back end of the pen, that is key, I think, for any organization or team year to year. But there's always going to be filtering of innings and guys every single year.
1: So, yeah, you kind of have to, as Bassitt said, reestablish that each year. The Blue Jays are trying to figure out, they're definitely trying to figure out offensively what this looks like. Now, one thing that did happen yesterday that was a staple of last year, and this was really prominent in their season series against the Yankees, and it was a big talking point, is the Blue Jays will take advantage of mistakes that you might make in the field. And there was I don't think Gunnar Henderson would say it was a mistake in the field yesterday. So for anyone who missed it, in the Blue Jays rally of a sixth inning, there is a double play ball that Brandon Valenzuela hits that probably ends the inning 90% of the time.
0: Right.
1: As it happens, Ernie Clement avoids the tag. They only get the out at first. The Orioles think they have a double play. That inning is able to roll on. A run scores on that play, and the Jays tack on a couple more. They take a 5-4 lead with a 5-run inning there. Acknowledging that this is an audio medium, except for the couple people who have us on mute right now above the treadmill.
0: Yep.
1: This is a weird one. So Ernie Clement kind of changes his... Or I guess the umpires deemed he didn't change his running route. It looks to me like he changes his running route first to second to avoid the tag. What did you see on this one? What do you make of that kind of, you know, Ernie Clement dodged the tag and Gunnar Henderson pretty, and Shane Boss really upset about it. Pete Alonso launched the ball in the right field.
0: Yeah, he did. Spiked it right into the ground and away it went. I think I saw what you saw. Like from that overhead camera that's on first when they were showing that angle, he was established more into that right field kind of side of the line, and then it looked like he stepped back in as the ball was in play and then stepped back out and around. So I don't know what you make of the line that you established then. The line seems like he stepped right and created the line right there and then went back left and went outside of whatever that 3-foot

0: mark is that the umpires say is too far at this point when someone attempts to make a tag. But the attempt on the tag also seemed like not an attempt on the tag. Yes. It was just a little gator armed, here we go. Let's just give it a show, and we'll just throw it to one because this is a double play is what it seemed like. If he fully extends his arms and he doesn't hit Ernie or misses him by a lot, I think that's a double play. But because it didn't seem like really an effort, or they saw what they saw and they awarded it as I guess they saw fit there.
1: Yeah, and it's a pretty bang bang play in real time, so I get how they could miss it. And it doesn't, from the like overhead, so we can see on MLB Research, we can see all these different camera angles, and it doesn't look like he goes that far out of the way. But then you see the view from behind first base, and it's like, oh, he really got out of
0: the way. Yeah, so it's like 6 feet.
1: Yeah, there are different angles where maybe it would look differently. Right. I will say a couple things. I don't think the umpires, almost never talk, and they spoke to pool reporters yesterday. You should not be making light of the situation. Like, whatever, we can all have a sense of humor about the game, but like being like, actually, Ernie Clement was just making a gentlemanly move to gentlemanly. Get out of the way of him fielding it. It's like, no, he wasn't. And like, you got to know how the Orioles are going to hear that. Anyway, I think with your point about the gator arm, I think if Gunnar Henderson makes a more obvious attempt to tag him, because maybe bang, bang, real time, it looks like Gunnar Henderson concedes that out to get the out at first base.
0: Right.
1: I don't really know what because the umpires, again, were pretty tongue-in-cheek, so it's hard to know exactly what they actually did see.
0: And I think you mentioned they can't review that either. So
1: yeah, I don't believe it's reviewable.
0: If they're seeing just barely a movement of his arms, they're not seeing that in real time as a tag. So then it's kind of, that's what they see.
1: Yeah. Take it and run. The Blue Jays were, they did the, after the game, they did that. Well, we haven't watched it back yet, you know.
0: Right.
1: You know, Ernie Clement's certainly not going to be like, yeah, I strayed more than 3 feet
0: right
1: outside the baseline. But you got to take advantage of those things. Okay, so they win 2 of 3. And this is a pretty big week because the Phillies are here. And the Phillies weirdly can't hit right now. But they're pretty good. They've won a lot of games recently. They have really good starting pitching and a pretty good back end of the bullpen. The Yankees are here this weekend, and they've lost Aaron Judge, but they're right ahead of the Blue Jays in the standings. And the Jays could get Dylan Cease and Max Scherzer and Alejandro Kirk all back at some point this week. So quick, bear with me for an injury update here. Dylan Cease threw that game on Thursday in Buffalo. He was throwing a bullpen yesterday in Toronto. If everything goes well, it sounds like he's the starter for Tuesday. Wednesday would be Treya Savage on turn, but Max Scherzer threw, what'd he throw? 73 pitches on Friday in Buffalo. He would line up on turn for that one if he's ready to go. And, you know, as with Scherzer, the results were not particularly good, but the fastball velocity was where I wanted. And he does the thing of like, oh, I was just trying to get over strikes. I don't care about the results. I just want to see how I feel. Alejandro Kirk has now played in 3 rehab games. They had said they wanted to get him about 20 at-bats before he came back. He homered in one of those games, which is nice to see in a couple of walks. But he could potentially be back for the Yankee series. So, John, acknowledging that this is a really high degree of difficulty this week with the Phillies and Yankees here, how much, if you're a team like the Jays that's spent the first 60 games just trying to piece it together with all these injuries, you know, how much do you look forward to the boost that you could get if Cease and Kirk and Scherzer are back, if not immediately, but like in the next, you can see some light at the end right. of the tunnel here.
0: Yeah, I think the boost coming from just those guys, but even the way the games have been going, we talked about a little bit of identity, but I was also thinking of breaks. Just catching a break once in a while is kind of nice in this game. And I don't know if the Jays have had many of those. They kind of come and go, getting the breaks that they had yesterday to get that win, getting now the guys back that they should be getting back, especially against the Phillies, against the Yankees. This is going to be a little bit of a break, I think, for them. Maybe a little breath of fresh air. Let them kind of unwind a little bit, even though they're facing tough pitching staff, tough teams. This could be that moment for them where an identity is made. This is their moment of, hey, we have to win these games. We got to push through. We got to keep doing what we've been doing, grinding away. But now we're getting these guys back. This is now our opportunity to make a turn, a true turn in the season. And hopefully that's what it is for them. I think getting Kirk back is huge. Obviously getting Cease, like he was unbelievable before that hamstring injury. Scherzer, I think, is great just for the team in general, having him there in the clubhouse, having him there on the mat.

0: I mean, he's always exciting just to see, I think, in general, whether you see him in the dugout, on the mound, in the clubhouse with the guys. So, I think this is a crucial moment for them to get those guys back. Facing tough teams could be a big turn for them.
1: I know that you liked to pitch a lot, but the Blue Jays are also right near the league lead in innings pitched by their bullpen. So when it comes to Cease in particular, and they have, you talk about catching a break, the Jays have Thursday off this week and Monday off next week. They haven't had two off days in a short succession in a really long time because they played 17 in a row, one day off, nine in a row right now. So it's been like a month before they had a couple days off where they could, you know, maybe you're only pitching twice in 7 days as a reliever. Right. Maybe you can reshuffle the rotation in a way that buys everyone an extra day off. At this point in the season in particular, where we're starting to look at what guys' workloads are, and we're not quite at the halfway mark, but, you know, you want to start being mindful of those things. How big an impact could the off days and getting Cease and Scherzer back have for the bullpen that's been so pretty heavily overworked?
0: Yeah, are they 1-2?
1: I'll double check in a second.
0: I think some of the games pitched down there are
1: Hogan Harris has passed them.
0: Oh, okay. Yeah, I think, you know, we talked a couple weeks ago about wanting to be on the mound as a bullpen guy, but you don't want to be worn out as well. So I think as you're moving into June, you're starting to get into those hotter months, creeping up toward the All-Star break, you want to make sure that those arms are fresh and getting starters back, not having bullpen days, not having openers, saving some of those arms as much as you can. Not having four out saves might be ideal as the season keeps going. You don't want to continue that from June all the way through into September. So whatever you can get right now that's going to eat up some more innings at the front end of the game is definitely going to be helpful as the season continues.
1: I lied, by the way. Fluharty is number one. I had only relief pitching toggled on, but he's opened three games.
0: Yeah, that's right.
1: So he's first with 34. Hogan Harris has 33. Fisher has 33. Rodgers and Varland have 31. Hoffman have 30. So they have five guys who are in the top 18 in all of baseball in appearances so far.
0: That's a lot.
1: It is, again, I know you liked to pitch a lot. Yeah. I know if Louis Varland had his way, he'd throw two innings every game.
0: It seems like it, yeah.
1: But it is, I would be very interested to pull the numbers on first half. You're among the league leaders in appearances. What's your change in ERA second half? I'm sure there are guys who do it and have really good seasons, but I'm sure there are also guys who it catches up to them.
0: Yeah, there's a good time, I think, in there, too, if the team is going well, where you take a little bit extra, especially when you lead into that All-Star break

I think finding a spot for Dylan Cease is real straightforward. I know you just paid cash for Simeon Woods-Richardson and an A prospect who can't find the strike zone for Connor Siebold. And I know you're paying Yariel Rodriguez a lot of actual money. I think those are pretty easy moves to make as you bring these guys back. Yeah. The tougher decision comes with the catching position when Alejandro Kirk, and this is maybe a couple days early because Kirk needs a couple rehab games, so I would imagine he's going to play for Buffalo Tuesday and Wednesday and then maybe rejoin the Jays for Friday. But Brandon Valenzuela homered again yesterday. He is now second on the team with 7 home runs. He has an OPS north of 800, and this was a guy who, when he joined the organization, got good reviews for, you know, his potential as a game caller. They like the athleticism behind the plate, pretty good arm. And now he has also been an offensive contributor. We talked to John Schneider about this a little bit on Saturday. And, you know, he was, his answer, obviously he's going to be non-committal about who goes down so early. But

0: going to be made. So Tyler Heineman does not have options. Mm-hmm. He's a 35-year-old career backup catcher who everyone likes. I don't know that the chances are all that high that he would get claimed. Now, whether he accepts an outright to AAA, we'll see. If you lost Heineman, Willie McIver is next up on the depth chart. So it gets thin in a hurry.
1: Right.
0: But given how Valenzuela has played so far, how do you balance those things, the developmental aspect, the maintaining depth aspect? But Valenzuela has just, like, it's been so good.
1: Yeah, it's a tough spot for the Jays. I mean, selfishly, you want that production that Valenzuela is bringing right now. But you want the development to continue to go, too. Like, is that production going to stay if he is now a role player, if he's now the backup guy? He's young enough where you need that development to continue to go. Clearly, he has shown that he can continue to develop here in the big leagues and has done well defensively, offensively, game calling, whatever it may be. So what do you do to keep him sharp? Is he going to be able to stay that way? And if you're losing Heineman, like that, like you just mentioned, the depth becomes tough. So the options seem to be Valenzuela has to go down, and then you just figure out as the season's going or the next few weeks, is Heineman now part of a package deal to go somewhere? Like, can you send him somewhere? I don't know.
0: I don't know that would move the needle
1: same.
0: Much.
1: Same. I don't think it would do anything. DFA is like, I don't know. I don't think anything's going to happen out of that. Really,
0: right.
1: Either.
0: Like, you're talking about the Connor Siebold thing,
1: right,
0: where it's like,
1: yeah,
0: okay, here's a guy.
1: A cash consideration.
0: Yeah.
1: A dollar. I was once traded for that.
0: Was that so, the Dodgers trade?
1: No, the Blue Jays. Blue Jays to Brewers. You know, so things like that can happen, but like, you're not getting anything out of it. So
0: right.
1: Are you willing to risk the depth at that position that you may need and which you just experienced this year that you do need?
0: Yes.
1: Because something happened. Or are you going to risk sending good production down right now to continue to develop? So it's a tough spot. And obviously John Schneider's discussed kind of all around it without hitting it right on the head. And I think that's what they need to do until they make their decision. I just don't know what happens with Heineman. I think you just continue to see how Kirk does. I think it matters with, you know, how Kirk is feeling, how his bat is going as well. Because if that production isn't hitting what they want, then maybe there needs to be a change quicker than they realize as well.
0: Yeah, it's a tough one. And obviously you can have part of this conversation. You can find out some of these unknowns before you make the move by having a conversation with Tyler Heineman of like,
1: right,
0: if you didn't get claimed, would you accept the assignment to AAA? So you can figure out that a little bit. Yeah. The other part of this is, and this is a longer term thing, but like, Alejandro Kirk is their catcher. Mm-hmm. And there are DH days available, especially if you

0: you know, project forward because George Springer is a free agent after the season and things like that. But at some point, you mentioned the developmental part and Brendan Valenzuela transitioning to being a role player. What challenges would that have? Would that slow his development in other areas? At some point, he's probably going to have to figure that out.
1: Yeah,
0: because Alejandro Kirk is here and is a very good defensive catcher. And, you know, even if you want his bat in the lineup every day, you still want him behind the plate a good amount. And if you're Brendan Valenzuela and you want to be on, say, a playoff roster, you got to learn this eventually.
1: Right.
0: So there's that element too, I guess, where, you know, is it enough that he's playing this well and long term? Like if he's your, whether you want to call him a backup or your second catcher because he's over hit expectations, he's going to have to learn that at some point. It's just a matter of, like, he's not going to learn at AAA because he's going to play 5 days a week at AAA.
1: Right, exactly.
0: And it's a tough one.
1: And they're not going to send him down to AAA to work on
0: being a part of to back up Willie McIver. Yeah.
1: That doesn't happen down there. So that's a figure it out up here type of situation and type of role. And I don't know. That's, I guess, up to the Jays whether or not they think he can do that.
0: Yeah. I think I would, at this point, I'm pretty confidently, like, the gap between Valenzuela and Heinemann is enough that even 2 days a week, I'm taking the better production and rolling the dice on the depth chart stuff.
1: It seems to be the way it probably should go. But I think, like you said, the conversation with Heinemann needs to happen before to understand where the Jays are going to be in the very near future here, depth.
0: You can't manage like the roster depth for optics, but Brendan Valenzuela has the highest OPS on the team. It would be like small samples and like that, like 135 plate appearances, but the optics of like a team that can't score sending down the guy with the best batting line on their team.
1: Yeah. Who just hit 3 home runs in 4 games or something like that too.
0: Second on the team in home runs.
1: Yeah.
0: Okay. Speaking of, those home run rankings or slug rankings, however you want to, however you want to look at them. Yesterday was a day where everyone hit except George Springer and Vladimir Guerrero Jr. And Vladdy's got some of the walks have come back. He had a couple doubles last week. He had that 4-hit game. But for the most part, this is a guy now who is, I believe he's 10th on the team in isolated slugging. So how many extra bases you're adding on top of your batting average. You know, he's not striking out. He's still walking a lot. But it's been a long minute now since any of that damage was there. What are your thoughts on that? And I guess if you are an opposing team, is 60 games enough for you to think anything of it? Or you still have to prep for Vlad like he's Vlad?
1: I think you still prep for Vlad like he's Vlad because you know that potential is there. He is still a threat at the plate, I think, no matter what. But I am certainly attacking differently than I would have last year or even at the beginning of this year when you're doing some of those scouting reports. So generally, I think you'd be living on the edges most of the time. You'd be talking about that. But right now, like for me, if I'm facing him, I'm attacking with my best stuff right away and then going off the plate pretty early because it seems like he's chasing at those pretty early as well. And especially if you're getting strike one in there and maybe there isn't a good swing on it or he realizes he should have swung at it, I think it's almost written that, okay, now we can just go off the plate and he's going to swing out of his shoes and he's going to swing at it and he's going to get himself in a hole. Previously, like I was thinking back to a couple of years ago, I remember, I think I even like tweeted about it at one point. He hit a ball that was like chalk in 100 miles an hour, laser beam deposited in the left field bleachers. And I remember thinking right then, like, good thing I'm not pitching in the big leagues anymore. Is what happens. Like, this is nuts that he just did that. And yesterday he was swinging at pitches that were in off like that and he just was barely even getting a bat to them. So there's been quite a change and I'm curious right now, too, if it's more, I mean, I think there's definitely some confidence and mental issues that are happening through that. But, I mean, he's such a force still that you want to be careful, but I don't think you have to be as much. Like, the conversation is still going to be, this is Vladdy, this is what he has potential of, but this is what we've been seeing for the first couple months of the season. This is how we're going to do it. Attack him. Expand after that right away, like you should be in good shape sort of thing.
0: Yeah, that's such an interesting, approach if you're an opposing pitcher because, again, it used to be like in October last year, it was nothing can come close. You can't attack him anywhere because he's taken everything for a ride, and he obviously has that potential, but until you see it, maybe you can go about that strategy. So, and you're right, the numbers back up that Vlad is chasing more, and I've talked about this a bunch, and this is something that has happened with the team as a whole, even though each guy is their own individual hitter. As a team, the Blue Jays chase.

0: a good amount, but they're a super high contact team.
1: Yeah.
0: So isn't, like, obviously the best outcome as a pitcher is a strikeout, but the second best outcome is they have expanded the zone and made contact with a chase pitch,
1: right?
0: Because, like, the quality of contact you're going to get on something off the plate is just so low. Like, that's, you're obviously hoping for a swing and miss first, but that's kind of next best outcome, right?
1: Yeah, I think all pitchers love a good strikeout at any point, but there also comes a point in your career as a pitcher, you're like, I want them to put it in play and I want to get out of here. I need to get off the mound. I think with the Jays, it's a little bit tough because of how much they chase, yes, but how much contact is made. And as we've seen in the past, sometimes that contact, or it's just finding holes. They're bloops, or they'll take advantage of some defensive miscues, whatever that may be. And then the big hit comes, a gapper or a home run, whatever that may be. So, I mean, with this club, attacking, yes. Getting off the plate, yes. You want swing and miss, yes. Contact, it can be good sometimes, but also it might not be with this team. So I think with Vladdy, though, just going back to him in particular, he hits the ball so hard still, so contact is still something you generally wouldn't want, but based on how things have been going, it's fine. You can expand and hope that it's just off the bat. Hopefully he's fouling it off. You can expand more. And if the contact is what it has been, it's hopefully at somebody and not launched at a 25-degree angle to center field.
0: Yeah, and even the hitting the ball hard, like, he obviously, his high-end exit velocities are still, you know, it's him and Giancarlo and Judge and Shohei up there.
1: Yeah.
0: But on average, he's fallen over the last couple of years from 98th percentile average exit velocity

0: the launch angle stuff or beating it into the ground or whatever. So he's it's weird to see, like, to bring up his Statcast page and see him, like, above average for chase rate too, because he's usually, when he's so locked in, it's the eye is such a big part of it. Well, luckily, tonight they'll face a guy who just went 50 innings of shutout ball. So let's take a break. We'll talk a little Christopher Sanchez. We'll talk a little Roy Halladay, and maybe some Jeff Hoffman if you're not Hoffman'd out on the other side. As Jays Talk Plus continues with John Axford and Blake Murphy on the Sportsnet Radio Network.
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14: Welcome back to Jays Talk Plus. Blake Murphy and John Axford with you. We'll get you set for Jays Phillies in a little bit, but one other item from the weekend, and John, forgive me, but this has come up already a couple times. Jeff Hoffman struggling a little bit, not a little bit. He has a 6.26 ERA. He came in a pretty friendly spot on Saturday, sixth inning. There was a runner on base, but four-run lead, I think, at that point, gives up a home run. This has continued to be, he was very good last year, but still had trouble with the long ball.
15: Yeah.
14: Excellent in the playoffs, then trouble with the long ball. And so far this year, nothing has really gone his way. 6.26 ERA. And what I'm really curious about your take on is the walks are down. The strikeouts are way up. The swing and miss stuff is like Mason Miller and then a bunch of guys that include Jeff Hoffman. The pitch design.

0: non, you know, they've moved him out of the ninth inning, and he had the blow up last weekend in the ninth inning. But like this one was in the sixth inning. What do you make of where Jeff Hoffman is at right now?
1: This is so weird, honestly, watching it. He's so nasty. His stuff is so good. It being on the back end and having moments of I guess what he's experiencing, feeling like you're doing well and then just giving up the long ball, or in my case, I was just walking too many guys at times and then giving up the long ball. If all the other outside things felt great, it felt like I was striking out a bunch of guys, things like that. But watching him and watching the way the pitches move and everything, it's wild to see like the home runs that are given up, and they are on mistake pitches. Yes. But like, do the hitters just know that it's coming at that exact moment? It's so strange for me to watch and see when all these things are moving all over the place. He looks so nasty. He might throw three of the best pitches he's ever thrown, strike somebody out, and then the first pitch of the next guy is a home run. And you're like, what just happened? Like, why is that happening here? And like you said, there were spurts of this, I guess, last year. But right now, whatever it may be, whether they're utilizing him in the sixth, going back to the ninth inning, getting him out of the closer's role, kind of putting him back in to figure it out again, getting him out again. The only thing I can think of since I've been there before too is just that mental drain that's been pushing on him, whether it's from last year.
0: And the like, here we go again.
1: Yeah, just maybe even the expectations of signing the contract going into the year that he had. You know, good year, still prone to the long ball, like you said. Good in the playoffs, but then a couple, you know, I mean, I think everyone is going to be thinking of that game at game seven. Yeah. So, and for me being in that role previously, I'm going to be thinking of it too. And it's really hard to remove that and remove yourself from that at times. So when you're coming into a new year, you're just hoping for the clean slate, do what you can. And when things aren't going your way and the long ball is happening again, you feel like you're making good pitches. And as you stated, all the other metrics outside are looking really good and you're still throwing the ball really well. Like, what is it? What do you do to fix this? And without completely stepping away and just trying to give them, well, I guess like a sixth inning, there isn't much else I don't think that you can do. Not physically. Pitch choice seems to be fine too. It's just the mistake. It's just leaving the pitch up, leaving something over the plate a little bit too much. That mental side of this game can really be taxing on guys, and especially at that back of the pen when you've had success there and then some of the biggest moments of your career and your life didn't go as well as you had hoped. And now you're just in that role again. Things aren't going well. Here we go again. What do I do? What do I have to do to change this? It can just kind of become a wheel that you're spinning over and over, questioning the same questions in different ways. And then at some point during the year, you just figure it out. And I think that's what's going to happen. At some point, things will settle for him and he will just figure it out. This has been such a tough go for him. It's really hard to watch because I think we all know how much he loves being back at that back end of the pen and how much he wants to perform for the team and for his teammates and for the city. So seeing that is heart-wrenching when you know a guy's just grinding through it, trying to figure it out. But I think at some point he will. It's just going to be at some point that wheel's going to stop spinning. He will, I guess, kind of just clear whatever that is that's bothering him. Maybe it's just a couple outings. Maybe he gets a break out there. Something goes well for him in a moment on the mound. And we should see like the version of Jeff Hoffman that we've seen in the past. I think it's just going to take a little bit more time still.
0: Yeah, it's a tough one. And I'd imagine it's tough for him. I know you went through it in 2012 a little bit coming off that elite 2011 season. And then, you know, I imagine like you can remind yourself of, hey, here's the strikeout numbers. I'm striking out 12 per nine in your case. And I went, what, 46 for 46 or whatever it was the year before?
1: Yeah, 46 for 48,
0: yeah.
1: I think.
0: You can remind yourself that a lot, but if the game before you walked a guy and then gave up a two-run homer, that's probably a little fresher in your mind than, oh, I was sick last year.
1: Yeah, even at the beginning of that year, I guess for me in 2012, I continued that save streak into 2012, but I was kind of all over the place. I was walking guys, I was striking a bunch of guys, I was giving up home runs, and then all of a sudden, once I blew that first save, everything kind of just fell apart from there and continued to fall apart until I came out of the role, worked through things for a few months, and then basically just went back into the manager's office and was like, give me the role back. I think this is my job. So then I got it back and things went well.
0: Oh, it's
1: towards the end of the year. Yeah. Yeah. Sometimes you just got to be firm, right? But there were other things going on. I think, like Jim Henderson, Francisco Rodriguez, they were

0: closing out games too, and we were all kind of having a hiccup at the back end of the pen. And I was like, listen, I'll just don't let everyone have a hiccup back here. Just let one person do it, I guess, essentially.
1: Right.
0: So for me, and that was like removing myself from that space was more of a mental thing than anything else too. And it took me a while. Like I would get into games and I didn't know what was going on. Felt like I was throwing hard, felt like I was throwing well. Give up a walk, give up a hit. And that happens to be a bloop. And next thing it's a home run. And then what did you do? Oh, you just blew the game again. So at some point, I think some of these things will fall into place. He has proven that he can do the job. He is a good pitcher and he has elite stuff. Watching it on TV, it's ridiculous to see. I wish I had his stuff when I pitched. It's nasty. I think just keep trusting what they're working on, what they're going through, and I think that mental side will eventually come through for him.
1: You certainly hope so, because even if the Blue Jays are going to add at the trade deadline, which you would imagine every good team is going to do that, you still need Jeff Hoffman to be, you know, at least get to where he's a seventh inning guy for you, and you have Rogers and Varland and whoever you might pick up to kind of work in the leverage spots. It's not as if Jeff Hoffman is going anywhere, so you need him right. to figure it out. Okay, I want to spin back a little bit, even further back than 2011 and 2012. Tonight at the ballpark, there is a Roy Halladay jersey giveaway. The Phillies are here. Roy Halladay obviously had some pretty big moments with that franchise, which we'll talk about with Todd Zielecki in our next segment. He wrote Doc, The Life of Roy Halladay. But John, you grew up a Blue Jays fan. You grew up around here. You got into baseball. You overlapped with Roy Halladay in the majors a little bit. What are your kind of core memories of Roy Halladay?
0: Yeah, being a Blue Jays fan, it was awesome watching him pitch. I remember actually very specifically the year, I think he broke his leg, I think, one year after he won the Cy Young. Is that right?
1: I think so, yeah.
0: And I remember actually being like heartbroken because he had such a good, strong start of the year. I was like, oh, he's definitely going to win a Cy Young 2 years in a row. You know, you're a kid. You're enjoying the game. You're enjoying the
1: team. Oh, yeah. Line drive off the shin.
0: Yeah, okay.
1: Kevin Mensch.
0: So I remember that specifically as just a fan of the Jays and a fan of Roy Halladay. So getting to the big leagues at some point, I can actually, well, let me backtrack myself as well here. I was in the minor leagues and I actually ended up getting to the big leagues because of Roy Halladay, whether he knows it or not. I was taken to a bullpen in Dunedin because they couldn't figure me out anymore when I was with the Brewers. It was, I don't know, I was just a tall guy trying to throw strikes. I was throwing too many balls. I was about to probably be released. And they kind of figured there was a little bit more in there. And they just asked me, like, do you know Roy Halladay? I was like, of course.
1: Ever heard of him?
0: Yeah. I was like, of course I know who that is. Grew up a Jays fan, but also, yeah, best pitcher in the big leagues. Yeah, of course I know who that is. And all they said was, just try to throw like him. And that's all they needed to say. And I just changed my angle. I just became a little more athletic on the mound. The fastball that was maybe low 90s and could hit 95, 96 at times was then sitting 94 to 96 in my next game in Dunedin. And then I went from A-ball to the big leagues that same year. And that was all just from two pitching coaches taking me to the side in Dunedin when we were about to play an A-ball game and just said, try to throw like Roy Halladay. So just being a fan of his, watching him with the Jays, and then being told, just emulate one of your favorite guys that you ever watched, do that, and it got me there. It's something I never got to tell him in person, but obviously something that I'll forever be thankful for, of just being a fan of his and being like, well, you were so good that I was just told to try and be like you. Even though I look nothing like you on the mound, they just knew it was going to do something to help me. And it did. I got to the big leagues. So
1: That's very cool. Also, like, that being a pitching coach and giving that advice feels insane to me.
0: Yeah.
1: It's like how the Jays fixed Robbie Ray by being like, hey, man, have you thought about not walking guys before?
0: Yeah. Just throw it down the middle. See what happens. Yeah, for me, I was just so upright.
1: Why don't you just throw, like, this is like almost the same as if you were struggling in the, like, if we went to Jeff Hoffman right now and we're like, hey, you know who you should throw? Like, Mariano Rivera.
0: Yeah.
1: You should try to
0: just try that. Do you know him?
1: Have you heard of him?
0: Yeah. Just watch a couple of videos. See what you can do.
1: Yeah.
0: For me, it worked out. So, but never got to meet him in person. But saw him across the field and cross paths, you know, while playing against one another. Incredible to watch the workmanship on the mound and off the mound. I didn't get to experience that, but what you heard from people of how hard he worked off the mound was incredible as well.
1: It's also, I mean, there's great stuff from a work ethic perspective. A lot of Todd Zielecki's book goes into the mental performance side. Like Roy Halladay was like, had considered becoming a mental skills coach.

0: when he was done pitching and things like that. And then also from a perseverance perspective, I have 1064 in my sleeve here. So Roy Halladay literally had the worst ERA of all time and then managed to turn it around and become a Hall of Famer. So yep. If you're anyone, but like especially a baseball player, if you hit a low and can't see your way out, Roy Halladay was literally had the worst pitching season of all time.
1: And they sent him all the way to A-ball, right?
0: Yes.
1: And brought him all the way back to being a Hall of Famer.
0: Yeah.
1: Incredible.
0: Yeah, pretty good. He did not ever, again, have an ERA anywhere close to 1064 after that one. We'll talk more Halladay with Todd Zielecki next. Also tonight, the Jays are going to see Christopher Sanchez. I know you chased the save consecutive save streak at one point. It's pretty impressive. Christopher Sanchez was just chasing Oral Hershiser's scoreless inning streak. He managed to get to 50 and two-thirds of an inning. I mean, he's always been pretty, or not always, because he was a nothing prospect that they got for Curtis Meade in a trade with the Tampa Bay Rays, and then were able to sign him to a really team-friendly extension, such that they re-extended him this past offseason to be like, you know what? You've overperformed this so much, we feel bad. Here's more money, which is the first time in the history of capitalism that has happened. it's kind of self-evident, but a guy comes in and he's allowed one run in his last six starts going over 50 innings. How are you approaching this one?
1: Good luck, I think, is how the pre-game meetings go. You're like, this is what we've got. Good luck out there. No, I think you approach it the same way they have in the past with, Skeens. They managed to hit around a little bit. This is maybe going to play into the Jays' favor with, yes, chase, but yes, contact, and maybe some of that contact falls in. Some of those little dribblers through holes, or something that's just falling over the infield and in front of the outfield. I personally wouldn't. I didn't hit, so trying to approach someone who just came off 50 plus innings of scoreless baseball, it's going to be a tough task for the Jays, no matter what, no matter how good things are going or how not good things are going out there for them. So I just hope whatever magic happened yesterday and some of the breaks that they did get kind of just filter into the game and things, kind of fall into place for them a little bit more again.
0: Do you see anything or make anything of the fact you mentioned Skeens? They also got, they chased Chris Sale, the second earliest he's been chased out of a game. And I think it was the most hits he allowed this year. They have, and this is like, we'll call it anecdata because there is a little bit of numbers to it, but it's mostly just, I remember these couple of outings.
1: Right.
0: The fact that they do seem to be able to, Cam Schlittler was another one. These high stuff guys, the Jays have seemed to have had a better time against than some of the more like pitchability. I have six pitches and mix my locations and movements and stuff like that. Is there anything to be made of that this early on?
1: I think it maybe just has to come down to some of the mental prep. You have to be locked in on these guys. Otherwise, you're done before you get in the box, I think. And just from the pitcher's side, for me, it would be the same. Like if I'm facing someone that I faced regularly that I knew was going to be a tough out, like you're mentally locked in, which is why sometimes Clint Barmas went 3-for-3 with two home runs off me or something like that, because you're not locked in on those same guys. You're locked in against someone else. No, nothing against Clint Barmas. We were teammates at one point.
0: Is he the one who got hurt carrying venison up the stairs?
1: I'm not sure. I wouldn't have been there for that, so I don't know.
0: Yeah.
1: But you...
0: He is.
1: He is? Yeah. you have to... When you prep, pregame prep for these guys, you know it's going to be a tough at-bat before you even get in the box. So that mental preparation is, I think, different. The pregame prep is different. I don't know what the traject machines have for them as far as being helpful against some of these guys. Maybe it's more so because now they have an opportunity to prepare mentally and physically against this pitcher. But, if you're not prepared, you're out, I think, against some of these guys. So if you take that mentality in right away, I think you're going to be in a better spot, and especially with a team that chases and throws the bat out there. Some of those things are going to fall into play for you.
0: Yeah, we'll see. The other thing Christopher Sanchez does, because he does get nearly a league-high amount of chase and nearly a league-high amount of swing and miss, and it therefore is among the league leaders in strikeouts, and he never walks anyone. If you do make contact, you can kind of hit it hard. He has a 58% ground ball rate.
1: Yeah.
0: So, you're really going to have to string a couple of seeing

0: eyes through in a row. It's
1: just hard out of the box. You know, you just, yeah, those first few steps are going to count.
0: Yeah, I guess so. It's not the world's sharpest defense behind him, but pretty remarkable 50 plus innings scoreless there for Christopher Sanchez. We got like 2.5 minutes left here. What did I have for you? Let's just do some movie stuff. I know you saw Backrooms recently, right? You were,
1: yeah.
0: So for anyone who doesn't know, John Axford, when he was a player, would get every Oscar pick right and is known as as much of a movie guy as a music and baseball guy. Yeah, what have you seen? Give me a 2-minute movie rec here, a little movie corner.
1: I mean, Backrooms was great. I guess I want to watch it again. I've kind of just gone down a rabbit hole of trying to figure out what is actually going on, and I'm pretty certain there's going to be a sequel, if not more, based on what was going on.
0: It sounded like it. Have you gone as far as dabbling in like the source material?
1: I did. I watched some early just so I could have an understanding, because I didn't want to go in completely blind. I didn't want to know enough about the film. I didn't want to spoil anything of the film, but I wanted enough backstory of the film from the Kane Pixels shorts and stuff online. So I watched some of those. Got as many of them in as I could, and then just went into the film blind, and I loved it. I thought it was great psychological horror with some pretty gnarly grotesque scenes. So
0: how you were a big movie guy as a player, and obviously like you have flights and the odd off day and stuff like that. Yeah. Was it hard to work in during the season? Like a couple of Blue Jays might have got to the Luke Combs concert the other night. We all need to have non-work mental space.
1: Yeah.
0: As well, was it? Did you just load it up in the off season, or were you able to find windows during the games too?
1: There would be windows sometimes. I remember specifically certain films coming out. I remember The Dark Knight. I was in the minor leagues. A bunch of us all made sure we set up a time and a theater and purchased in advance. Even The Dark Knight Rises. I think a bunch of us saw Inception. I remember in San Francisco when I was with the Brewers. Jay Happ and I went and watched The Quiet Place. I remember. I think we had a day off in Cleveland. He and I went and watched that. But on the flights is where I would get things in. Just get the laptop out, throw on a movie, have someone sit with me sometimes to watch the films with me. And a lot of the times I would put on horrors just to make them feel a little more uncomfortable, or get a nice Korean film going. And just have them, you know, sit beside me and take it all in with me.
0: Well, I enjoyed sitting beside you for this hour. Jays Talk Plus continues on the Sports Ed Radio Network.
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12: Welcome back to Jays Talk Plus. Blake Murphy with you. Jays back in action tonight, 7:07 for all three games of this series against the Phillies. It'll be Patrick Corbin against Christopher Sanchez. Tonight, Tuesday and Wednesday, we could see some roster movement. Dylan Cease potentially back. Max Scherzer may be back. Alejandro Kirk looking ahead to that Yankees weekend, perhaps. If you missed it on the weekend, Simeon Woods-Richardson was activated. Was not used. Chad Dallas got optioned down. Brandon Valenzuela started all three games at catcher. So if you're looking for the corresponding move when Kirk comes back, maybe that's an indication. Dalton Varsho left Friday's game with left wrist discomfort. He sat out Saturday, but would have been available as a defensive replacement and then sat out Sunday. Possible they just give him one more day, given Christopher Sanchez is a lefty who's so tough on lefties. But it didn't sound on the weekend like this is anything more than a day-to-day issue. I mentioned Kirk, Cease, and Scherzer on their rehabs. Tommy Nance also gotten one on Friday through 22 pitches. John Schneider said Saturday it's possible his next one comes up here in Toronto. So we'll see how they handle that. Shane Bieber threw 59 pitches for AAA Buffalo on Saturday. Didn't quite get through three innings and was sitting at 92. He definitely has more ahead. We've known he was going to take a couple more rehab assignments for a while. Jimmy Garcia threw an inning with Dunedin on Saturday, got up to 17 pitches. He's probably a couple more away as well, but that's his third rehab outing since getting pulled back off of his initial rehab assignment in May. Addison Barger hitting and throwing, but no timeline for rehab. It sounded Saturday like maybe it's later this week for Barger to get into potential rehab games. Lenin Sosa is doing a hitting progression, but nothing imminent there. If you are looking a little further down the line for starting pitching help, Lazaro Estrada is back at Buffalo. He has stretched out as far as 42 pitches and a little more than two innings. And Jake Bloss threw 61 pitches for Dunedin on Friday, 4 1/3 scoreless. Again, we don't always

really care about the results necessarily on these rehab outings. But with Bloss, because he is going to have to show that he's fully back from Tommy John and they're going to take their damn time with it. And, you know, you'd be considering him for a rotation spot as you need it at a different point in the future. It's important to see the results there. He's more, you know, Scherzer and Bieber, you just want to see that they're healthy, that they're responding well, that the velocity is where it is. Bloss, you care a little bit more about the results. So good to see that. That was Friday, so he'll get another one in this week. Almost certainly. I would imagine we get a batch of updates from John Schneider before the game today as well. That tends to be how it goes on the first day of a series. We are going to talk to Todd Zielecki momentarily. He covers the Philadelphia Phillies and wrote the book on Roy Halladay. So excited to get into that one with him while we wait for him. This has the Jays, by the way, the winning 2 of 3 has the Jays at 32-34. Third in the East, they've cleared the Orioles now. And quietly, only 7 games back in the division. And I know 7 games is a lot and the Blue Jays are not playing good enough baseball yet to eyeball the division. I mention that only because it highlights that the Tampa Bay Rays have been pretty shaky of late. The New York Yankees have actually drawn into a tie with the Yankees at this point atop the AL East. The Yankees will have to navigate no Aaron Judge for 6 weeks, maybe longer here, due to a stress fracture in his ribs. But the Rays, shocker that a team that was had more, if you subtract losses from wins, you look at their win differential and the run differential, the win differential was much higher than the run differential. Shocking that that came back down to earth a little bit. Waiting for Todd here. We're going to do some text line stuff we don't get Todd here. Maybe we can get Levi Weaver on early instead. But while we figure that out, and Daniele, if you hear me, if you could throw some text from the text line in my doc there. Let's take a look at Christopher Sanchez while we figure out the guest side of things. So Christopher Sanchez, 29-year-old lefty, he comes in with a 1.46 ERA. Pretty good stuff. So Sanchez, we've kind of poked at it before. Mike Petriello pointing out on the show last week that you can actually trade with the Rays and win a trade. He was the return for Curtis Meade. Now, nobody really thought Sanchez was going to be this. He was, even at the time the Phillies called him up, their 28th ranked prospect in the organization. And he came up and he struggled his first 2 years. He was up and down. He was a reliever at one point. 2023, he has this smallish sample breakout, 100 innings with a 3.44 ERA. And then it just kind of keeps getting better and keeps getting better. It's like, oh, the changeup is really good. Oh, he gets a lot of ground balls. And then the light ticks on last year for striking guys out as well. And now he is striking a ton of guys out, not walking anyone. And if you can't put the ball in play, it's on the ground. That's how you end up with a 1.46 ERA over 86 innings so far. And mentioned it, he has gone, or just finished going rather, 50 2/3 innings without allowing an earned run. He has only allowed one earned run over his last 6 games. Strikes out 30% of batters, only walks 5%. So he got a Gausman-level walk rate. With a much like a Cease level strikeout rate, which is a pretty good combination. Even the underlying metrics with normally with a guy, if a guy has a 1.46 ERA, the underlying metrics will be screaming, hey, there's going to be some regression here. There's going to be some regression. Not really in this case. His fielding independent pitching is under 2. His expected ERA is just over 2. So everyone agrees Christopher Sanchez is this nasty. 97th percentile chase rate, right near the league lead in whiffs, strikeout, walk. And again, the ground ball rate is really the kind of cherry on top here, because if you can make hard contact against Christopher Sanchez, it's just almost always going to be on the ground. If you are a right-handed pitcher, you're seeing the changeup almost half the time. It's a really, really good changeup, arguably the best in baseball. So he's going to go changeup and pair that with a 95-mile-an-hour sinker that also generates a ton of ground balls and a slider that he'll throw about 15% of the time to righties. Against lefties, he'll throw that about a quarter of the time and leads with the sinker. He kind of ditches the changeup against lefties, as you'd expect, given platoon neutrality and things like that. But he throws that sinker about 62% of the time. Now, the changeup is, by run value, the best off-speed pitch, so changeup or splitter, in all of baseball. Hitters are hitting just 145 against it with a 172 slugging percentage, and they swing and miss 50% of the time. So 50% of the swings on his changeup are whiffs, which is among the highest for any pitch in all of baseball. The sinker does get hit, but you're only hitting it for average because, again, he puts everything into the ground. The Jays have seen a little bit of him, 55 plate appearances.
collectively have hit 204 and slugged under 300. So not great there. Vladimir Guerrero Jr. has actually had a decent time against him. 3 for 10 with a pair of doubles and a pair of walks.

0: the irony in Vlad being able to get extra base hits against the one guy who doesn't allow extra base hits and not putting the ball on the ground against the one guy who gets everyone to put the ball on the ground. A tougher time for Ernie Clement, 2-for-9. George Springer, 1-for-10. Jesus Sanchez, 0-for-5. Patrick Corbin will counter on the Blue Jays side. 36-year-old lefty comes in with a 3.98 ERA over 11 starts. Some of the underlying metrics not as high on him as that 4-ish ERA, suggesting he should be up a little closer to 5. That is largely because he doesn't really strike anyone out. He also doesn't walk anyone, so that's an important thing if you're trying to eat innings at the back end of the rotation. He had a rough go last time and has only gone 6 innings once in his 11 starts, but the Blue Jays have mostly just been asking him to go 5 or 6 here. Little Raptors news for you, by the way. I will get back to Patrick Corbin in a second, but this is a sports radio station. The Raptors have extended and promoted Bobby Webster, a multi-year deal, and he is now executive vice president in addition to general manager. A bunch of the Raptors front office have also been extended, including Dan Tolsman, Keith Boyarski, and Tyler Flexman. So a little stability there on the Raptors side. I'm sure there'll be more of that coming up in Sportsnet today's throughout the days here. We'll get back to Patrick Corbin a little bit, but you know who Patrick Corbin is by this point. Let's get to know the Phillies a little bit better. Let's talk to Todd Zalecki of MLB.com, of the Philly Show. He joins us now. Todd, this is a tremendous background. Thanks for joining us.
1: Thanks, I appreciate it. How are you?
0: Pretty good over here, man. So look, I want to talk Roy Halladay with you because I know you wrote Doc, the Life of Roy Halladay, but let's start with where the Phillies are. They come in here, a little bit unfair timing to our guy, Rob Thompson, who's a good Sarnia guy here, but they've really turned it around since around the time of that managerial change. What's kind of changed in the wins for the Phillies these last couple weeks?
1: You know, it's funny. Don Mattingly has said this multiple times. Even before they made the change, they were starting to play a little bit better. They just didn't start playing well enough in time to save Rob Thompson's job. But they had run into this buzzsaw when the Cubs and the Braves were as hot as they possibly could be. The Phillies played like 13 consecutive games against those two teams, and it was just a total killer because they weren't hitting. The rotation was struggling with Taijuan Walker at the time. Aaron Nola, Andrew Painter was a rookie. He was struggling. So they had all these kind of bad things happen at once. And so they were 9-19, and then Dave Dombrowski just decided to make the change. But so really, like, the schedule got better. The guys started kind of returning to their normal production, you know, in terms of some of the offensive players and some in terms of some of the pitching. They got Zach Wheeler back. That's a big deal.
0: Oh, yeah.
1: And so those things all started to kind of happen at the same time. You know, it's like they were not a 9-19 team. And I've covered a lot of managers where you hear some players kind of gripe about the manager a lot. And that was not the case with Rob Thompson. It was not an instance of the team tuning out the manager, not jiving with the manager. It was just all these bad things happening once. And now they're just kind of playing how they should be playing, to be honest with you.
0: Yeah, it's a lot of you could look at that team at the moment and assume some. I think I even joked about it on the show that, like, yeah, it's going to look like it, though. There was a big boost going Thompson to Mattingly. And we like Don Mattingly here. He was here for the last couple of years, key part of the World Series run. But that's way more about you got Zach Wheeler back at the same time and your team started regressing positively. A lot of that's come on the pitching side, and Zach Wheeler's a huge part of that, and we're going to see him tomorrow. The offense is still lagging behind a little bit. I know this is a group that can hit the long ball, but I think only the Dodgers are older on the position player side. And, you know, when we look at some of the underlying metrics or some of the catch-alls, this is an offense that still hasn't quite gotten out of first gear. Is that a fair read? And what kind of needs to happen on the position player side of this group?
1: Yeah, that's totally fair. In fact, if you look at some of the problems that the Phillies have had, it's almost exclusively been on the offensive side, you know, other than maybe the number 4 and 5 starters have been a little shaky at times. But the offense is really struggling, specifically the right-handed hitters, Alec Bohm, Adolis Garcia, Trey Turner. They've all struggled early this season. And so what we've seen recently is Garcia had a really nice week. He's been hit, but he's still hitting under 200. Alec Bohm got off to a really terrible start. He's been hitting the ball better recently. Trey Turner, he won a batting title last year. He's really struggled. And as a result, what we've seen is, and this is with Patrick Corbin going tonight,

0: Phillies have really struggled against left-handed starting pitching. I mean, they've struggled against left-handed pitching. Those right-handers just have not done damage against lefties. And so they've been a little bit better at that recently. But yes, this is a team that by and large has underperformed. I think if you look at where they stand overall over the course of the season, they're bottom five in batting average, on-base percentage. They're bottom five in runs per game. They're about middle of the pack in slugging percentage. So they need to get that going, because as great as Sanchez has been and as big of a boost as Zach Wheeler has been, you got to get more than you can't rely on these guys to win you 2-1 games, 3-2 games the entire season. And especially if you want to make the playoffs and then go to the World Series where the Blue Jays were last year, obviously.
1: Yeah, and look, you're going to probably face some tough left-handed pitching if you're going to make a World Series run. The Braves might have a good lefty somewhere in that rotation in Chris Sale. But yeah, sub-300 OBP for the Phillies against left-handed pitching. So good to have Patrick Corbin on the mound. Of all games, this one, I guess. He'll have to go against Christopher Sanchez, though. And Todd, I'm sorry if you're tired of talking about Christopher Sanchez the last couple of weeks. I can't imagine that's the case. 50-plus scoreless innings. What has that been like, not just to cover that streak, but to see Christopher Sanchez come from, you know, not a super highly thought of prospect when they picked him up in trade, comes up and struggles a couple of years ago, and now he's a guy who throws 50 straight scoreless innings, and we look at the stuff and the underlying, and you're like, yeah, that's kind of who Christopher Sanchez is now.
0: It really is probably one of the biggest success stories in franchise history. And the Phillies have been around since 1883. You know, you mentioned the trade that the Phillies former GM Matt Klentak made a deal in November 2019 for him. They traded a low A-level prospect, Curtis Meade, who's now playing with the Nationals. But at the time, it was kind of one of those moves where it was kind of like a footnote trade. The Phillies got him because the Rays were in a 40-man roster crunch. And then he came up, he threw hard, but he couldn't throw strikes. And I was like, ah, well, this trade's kind of a, you know, it is what it is. Not that big of a deal. But then he really kind of committed himself. His changeup took off. He started throwing strikes again. And over the last few years, he's slowly emerged as one of the game's best starters. Last year, he finishes second for NL Cy Young behind Paul Skeens. And this year, absolutely has taken off. And what's kind of cool about it is that he's a three-pitch pitcher. And now I feel like most starting pitchers, or a lot of starting pitchers, and now I've got like five or six pitches. And, you know, I throw a split and a sinker, and, you know, I have a hard slider. Then I got my cutter, and I got two fastballs I throw. You know, Christopher Sanchez is two-seamer, changeup, slider. And he just goes to those things constantly. And even though every hitter in baseball knows two strikes and probably getting a changeup, they still can't hit the changeup. It shows how amazing that pitch is. But just to see him in this 50 2/3 inning scoreless streak, fifth longest in Major League history, to see some of the names he passed, you know, the franchise record, Grover Cleveland Alexander, Hall of Famer. On his way up, he passed guys like Cy Young and Bob Gibson, and, you know, other Hall of Famers on that list. Has been really just a joy to watch, and just a really good person, somebody who really wants to be great and talks about being great and is really kind of committed to being great. And so it's kind of cool to see him do that.
1: It is very cool. It's yeah, I don't know. The Jays have done this thing so far this year where they hit the higher stuff guys and struggle against the six pitch guys. I don't have a ton of confidence that's going to continue against Christopher Sanchez tonight. Todd, before that game tonight, there will be a Roy Halladay jersey giveaway. So 50th year of the Toronto Blue Jays, they've done a lot of honoring the past, and Roy Halladay is obviously such a huge part of that. I know that you are the author of Doc, The Life of Roy Halladay, which came out in 2020, and any baseball fan, but especially Blue Jays fans, should check out. I know it's been a couple of years now, Todd, but I guess just what can you tell us about what the process was like writing that book posthumously for Doc, and you know, if there is a Toronto element of understanding through that book, just how much he meant here in addition to Philadelphia.
0: Oh yeah. I mean, I talked to, so the process of it, I talked with Brandy, his widow, about it before we got into it. I asked her for her help, and I kind of told her my vision of the book, which is, you know, a celebration of this guy's life.

And kind of how he, I mean, obviously anybody who's a Blue Jays fan knows the story, right? First round draft pick comes up, ballyhooed prospect comes up, struggles, gets sent all the way back down to A ball, and then just kind of reconstructs himself with his pitching mechanics and with the mental side of the game through Harvey Dorfman, the mental ABCs of pitching. And, you know, thanks to Brandy for helping me out with a lot of that book. So there's a lot of like professional side, baseball side stuff, of course, but also personal side stuff, the things that he struggled with throughout his life. But there's a lot of really fun baseball stuff from the Toronto Blue Jays side. I talked to former pitching coaches, managers. I talked with a lot of his former catchers with the Blue Jays just about what it was like to catch him coming up, guys that caught him in the minor leagues through the Blue Jays system all the way up through the big leagues up until the point he got traded. And so I think, you know, for the Blue Jays fans that just love Roy and you kind of want to learn a little bit more about him, I think this book serves that purpose. And also what I found, what's been cool for me about the feedback from the book is kind of what I wanted it to be, which is, you know, if you're a baseball fan, it's a fun book. You know, if you're a Blue Jays fan, if it's a Phillies fan,

0: little earlier, and he was saying when he was trying to fix himself in the minors, the pitching coaches were like, hey, you ever seen Roy Halladay? Like, try to pitch like him. Like, it's that easy. So, look, this is a guy who had a perfect game. He threw a no-hitter in the playoffs. There's all this cool stuff. Was there, like, a coolest moment or game or year or anything like that to when you went back and dug in that, man, there's just so much here with this thing?
1: Well, you know, for me, that the greatest, like, I covered the Phillies when they won the World Series in 2008, and obviously that was a really cool season and a really cool moment. But for me, the coolest thing I've ever covered, single game performance, was Halladay's no hitter in Game 1 of the 2010 NLDS. I mean, think about it. This is a guy who had been the best of the best forever, and he said going into that game, even in the years leading up to it, he was like, I wonder how I would do in the postseason. He really just wanted that opportunity. And so he was really looking forward to it. And so leading up to that series, you know, former teammate of his, Scott Rowland with the Blue Jays, texted him and said basically to Roy, like, we're coming for you, buddy. And the Reds had, I think, maybe the best offense in the National League that year. And Roy basically said, I'm ready for you. Come and get it. And then he ends up shoving for 9 innings and throws only the second no-hitter in postseason history at the time. So a lot of cool moments there. Talking to Joey Votto about it afterward and just saying how, you know, there was an at-bat in that game where Joey Votto kept trying to stepping out and calling yes. time. And then Roy Halladay the next year at the All-Star game said, hey, remember when you kept stepping out during that at-bat in the postseason? I was ready to kill you. The competitor in Roy, you don't mess with Roy. I mean, did he have a nastier, meaner look on the mound? I mean, that's a guy you did not want to mess with. But like, honestly, like, to kind of continue on that, just talking to a lot of his catchers, especially some of his Blue Jays catchers, saying, I learned quickly, you better go to the mound with a purpose when you talk to Roy, because he would come out there and go away. Leave me, go back to where you were, unless you had something specific you wanted to say. So Roy was just, he was such a great competitor. And there's so many great stories about Roy, just in between starts, during a game, pitchers, you know, catcher visits to the mound, all of that stuff.
0: Yeah, it's very cool. I loved reading it. Any Blue Jays fan, any baseball fan should read it. It's Doc, The Life of Roy Halladay, which came out a couple years back. Todd, we do have a couple minutes left, so I'm going to ask you. I had intended to do Halladay on the back end, but I want to make sure we got it in. So we talked briefly on the Phillies struggling hitter side. Obviously, that's not the case with Kyle Schwarber or Brandon Marsh. They've been excellent. But when we get into kind of individually within that, where is the kind of patience level for a Bryson Stott to turn it around offensively, or a Justin Crawford to turn it around offensively, especially when, you know, this is the Phillies. They're not going to be quiet at the deadline August 3rd. I'd imagine there are a couple guys who maybe need to turn it around or see their playing time change.
1: Yeah, I think, you know, Bryson Stott's really struggled. Justin Crawford's struggled. But I think going into the season, the Phillies were planning to be patient with Justin Crawford. But you're right. And this is a team that has invested a lot of money, top five in Major League Baseball and payroll. They've made the playoffs the last 4 years. They've gone from World Series to NLCS to Division Series each of the last 2 years. And so they've fallen short of their ultimate goal. And as these guys get older, the pressure ramps up to win. So, you know, I think this is a front office that is motivated to try to make some changes and adjustments to try to get him across the finish line and win a World Series. And so, yeah, a guy like Stott, a guy like Crawford, you could maybe see them trying to look for another right-handed hitting outfielder to pair up with Justin Crawford to maybe do a platoon type of situation if he doesn't kind of get things figured out, because there's too much of an investment made right now. And, you know, you don't want to waste the prime years of Bryce Harper, Kyle Schwarber, Zach Wheeler, Christopher Sanchez, you know, guys like that. You got to strike now. And so those guys do need to step up, and they do need to start producing more offensively. Otherwise, I think you will see Dave Dombrowski go out and be aggressive. Now, I don't know what they can actually do. They gave up some big chips last year to get Johan Duran. They don't have a real deep farm system. So it will be very interesting to see what the Phillies do end up doing at the trade deadline, if they do feel like they need to make make an adjustment or two on the offensive side or even on the pitching side.

0: Duran has worked out pretty well, though. That's a real cool entrance. I know you wrote about it recently as well. That one's worked out. There is just like to put into perspective how few right-handed hitting corner outfielders there are out there, and the Blue Jays are dealing with this as well, where everyone's a lefty. I have looked at Nick Castellanos' FanGraphs page too many times for what I would like, Todd, and I'm sure the Phillies are not going down that route, but I'm sure they've at least looked at the numbers.
1: Yeah, well, I mean, you know, the thing with Nick is, you know, he was just not happy being in a part-time role. He's not an everyday player anymore, so they just let him go in right before spring training in February. It was kind of a clubhouse issue with Rob Thompson, in my opinion, is one of the classiest people you'll ever meet, one of the best communicators I've ever been around in terms of being a manager. Did Nick butted heads with him, and the Phillies just didn't see the production to kind of warrant keeping that around, so they let him go. They signed Adolis Garcia to kind of take his place. That hasn't worked out necessarily yet, although defensively he's been absolutely fantastic. But I think you look around baseball and you just don't see a lot of right-handed hitting outfielders out there. And so that's why you are looking at teams, or why people are checking out Nick Castellanos' FanGraphs page, baseball reference page, going, is there anything there that can help? But it says something to me that the Phillies let him go in February and the Padres, who cannot hit at all, just let him go as well.
0: Yeah, if the Padres are cutting bait, meanwhile, they're hitting under 200 with their batting average and complaining at its analytics fault that you can't hit for batting average. I roll my eyes as well. Todd, this was great, man. Again, really love the Halladay book, and glad we got you on ahead of a Halladay Jersey Day here. Keep up all the great work.
1: Thank you. Appreciate it. Take care.
0: Todd Zielecki of MLB.com. The Philly Show as well with Ruben Amaro Jr. And Todd, if you're looking for more Philly stuff on YouTube, they have a great segment today. I think it came up, or last night. I watched it this morning anyway, on Brandon Marsh having this great breakout. Mike Petriello of MLB.com has had a great Brandon Marsh piece as well, which we talked about a little bit last week. And then he had a monster weekend. So the BABIP God there. And the book is Doc, The Life of Roy Halladay, which came out a couple years back, that you should go check out, any baseball fan. But obviously, if you're listening to a Jays show in 2025, I would imagine you or 2026, which is the current year it is, Blake, I would imagine you have a healthy appreciation for Roy Halladay, or if you're a younger fan, a healthy curiosity as to what made Roy Halladay so special. And that book really does a good job getting into it. Let's take a break. When we come back on the other side, we'll go around baseball a little bit with Levi Weaver. We'll also get you set for Christopher Sanchez against Patrick Corbin, although I burned through most of my Christopher Sanchez stuff a little earlier. Anyway, Levi joins us next as Jays Talk Plus continues on the Sportsnet Radio Network.
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13: Welcome back to Jays Talk Plus. Blake Murphy with you. Jays take 2 of 3 on the weekend. They're now just half a game out of a wild card spot, to the extent you care about that, on June 8th. The Yankees probably care about being tied for the American League East lead as the Rays have come back down to earth, but they've lost Aaron Judge as our next guest wrote it up the other day. Maybe they can survive.

0: either, but mostly it's just interesting that Aaron Judge either wins the MVP or gets hurt every year. He of the Windup newsletter, which you can find in your inbox every morning, and The Athletic, Levi Weaver, joins us now. Levi, what's up, buddy? How we doing?
1: Doing all right, man.
0: Levi is immensely frozen, looking forward to
1: All-Stars and trade deadlines and oh no.
0: Levi, you are immensely frozen and lagged, so I'm going to have them try to reconnect with you, and then we'll do this again in a second. Okay. So Levi, I mentioned it, the Windup newsletter, which you can get in your inbox every day, and it opens today with a little look at the Ernie Clement, Gunnar Henderson play from last night. Help the Jays. Jays will take it. They'll take it to get the 6-4 win. By the way, I mentioned I went into the Christopher Sanchez and Patrick Corbin pitching matchups a little earlier. We didn't get to this with Todd, but we'll get into it more with Matt Gelb tomorrow. Zach Wheeler and Jesus Luzardo are the starters later in the series. The Jays have two TBDs right now, presumably Dylan Cease on Tuesday. And then, it's Trey Savage's spot on Wednesday, but Max Scherzer could potentially be back as well. So that's kind of day-to-day. We'll get a batch of updates from John Schneider before the game, I would imagine, today. On the Corbin front, by the way, he has seen so much of this Phillies team because it's a veteran Phillies team that hasn't had a ton of roster turnover. And Corbin obviously spent multiple years with the Washington Nationals. So while he does have a 3.98 ERA coming into this one and has been kind of a godsend for the Blue Jays, given their needs in the rotation and the fact that he wasn't on a major league roster to start the year, it's a Phillies team that's had some good times against them. They have hit collectively 3.32 with a 5.56 slug over more than 200 plate appearances. So we'll look out for that one. Levi is back. Looked good last time, but hopefully he is less laggy this time. Levi, what's up, buddy?
1: All right, can you hear me now?
0: Yeah, you're golden now.
1: All right, sweet. We just moved, so I just discovered that I can't Zoom from the living room. I'm in bed, right? Literally talking to you live from bed.
0: Beautiful. That's the dream when we get into sports, right? Is like I could just like yell opinions from the comfort of my own couch or bed and
1: exactly. Have
0: no accountability, et cetera. So let's do it. Before we talk Major League Baseball, last year when you were on with us, you told us you were going to try to steal 100 bases in your Sandlot season. Did you accomplish that? And how is Sandlot season? How's the start of that season off to so far this year?
1: I got stories. I did. I have a little tattoo on my ankle now of a little crawfish running around with a base that says I got 101.
0: Wow.
1: This year it didn't season hasn't started so great because to put it very bluntly, I broke my neck in January.
0: Oh geez.
1: Not playing baseball. I was sledding, and as you know, listen, I know you guys are from Canada. I recognize Texans cannot be trusted with cold weather. But I was sledding. We had a freeze, and it was ice, and I hit my head on a yield sign, and so I had to wear a cervical collar for a couple months. I'm okay, I'll be fine, but not a super fast start to the baseball season for me. I'm just now getting back to being able to play. So,
0: man, I'm so sorry to hear that.
1: Good season last season, not so far this year.
0: Well, maybe you won't get 101, but as long as you're healthy. And you did it. You did 101. Okay, let's talk some Major League Baseball. I know the lead in the windup today is about that funny Ernie Clement play last night. Mm-hmm. We did it a little earlier with John Axford, and he's never been in a situation like that. I thought it was a little weird that the umpire's explanations were like kind of tongue-in-cheek and like poking fun at it when it was like a game-swinging decision. What did you make of that whole scenario?
1: Yeah, I'm so glad that we were talking about it. I really wanted to talk about this because that is, it's a blown call. They messed it up, right? Like the explanation was that he, you know, you can, the base path can be anywhere, technically, if you are not avoiding a tag. There's a play called Skunk in the Outfield that I think is really funny, where you're standing on first base and you basically go as a runner, stand in right field, and it throws the other team off and they don't know what to do. And then, you know, eventually, ideally, the runner from third gets to score. Well, you establish that base path when you were not avoiding a tag. This was not that. Clement did not start to veer. I've watched this like the Zapruder film. He did not start to veer until Gunnar Henderson had the ball in his glove. The only technicality is you could say that was kind of a meek or meager attempt at a tag. But even that doesn't make sense. And as I wrote this morning, like essentially what you're asking me to believe when you say that, you're asking me to believe that Gunnar Henderson, who is ostensibly not an idiot and is an all-star level shortstop,

0: He knows how to play baseball. Saw an inning-ending double play in front of him and thought, you know what I really wish would happen instead? I wish Ernie Clement would just get out of my way so I could just get one and we could keep this inning going. That's the dumbest explanation they could possibibly have given. That's not true. I want to give people space to be more creative. But it was really, really dumb. And then to go, well, listen, I'm not going to talk about how to be a shortstop. If I could be a shortstop, we'd be out there being shortstops. Well, it didn't stop you from being out there being an umpire. And that's a low blow, but it's not one I would have thrown if they hadn't been so, like, it's insulting. It's insulting to me. It's insulting to the pool reporter. It's insulting to Gunnar Henderson and Ernie Clement, for that matter, who, by the way, did not establish a new path to the base. He established a new path to about 4 feet from the base, where he then had to crawl to the base. It was the most obvious case of leaving the baseline to avoid a tag that I've seen. I've never seen that not called. Not in Little League.
1: I have to tell you, it is not the weirdest umpire play that I saw yesterday. I was at a Canadian Baseball League game, the Toronto Maple Leafs, who play free games at Christie Pitts Park here. And Yasiel Puig
0: is Yasiel Puig still with them?
1: Sure is, because his sentencing date got delayed, which we don't need to get into here. But he did not run out a ground ball, and the throw at first took the first baseman off the bag, and Puig didn't think he was tagged, and it was the third out of the inning, and so Puig stayed at first base, and everyone else cleared the field. And Puig stayed at first base and basically was like, I didn't get tagged. And he's a right fielder. He's not even DHing. So he has to, like, someone has to bring him his glove. He has to get out to the right field. The entire London Majors team cleared the field. And then eventually the umpires are like, okay, he's safe. There's no review in this league. I don't know what they would have discussed to change it because it took like several minutes. But the team had to jog back out to the field, record one more out, and then go up the bat. I think Puig was just too intimidating and kind of mad dogged his way. This is better than the ABS challenge system. You just mad dog your way to a call.
0: Yeah. Oh my gosh. If I'm the London manager, I'm getting tossed instantly.
1: Yeah.
0: Did he?
1: No, I don't. I don't know how Canadians those things so work nice. In this league. Like, I think the guys are only making a couple $100 a game. I don't know if the managers are even getting paid. But
0: you can't really afford a fine if such a thing exists.
1: And you got to keep it family friendly.
0: Holy moly.
1: Yeah, it was pretty funny. Okay, so Jays, the nonsense of that play aside, we haven't gotten to talk to you yet this season. The Jays are kind of doing what everyone in the American League seems to be doing, which is just hang around until you can kind of get hot or get healthy. What have you made of them from afar? And is it as simple as that for teams like them? And I guess the Rangers, who are pretty close to home for you.
0: Yeah, I mean, you're right. It's most of the American League is just mediocre. There are only, I think, 5 teams now, which is more than it was a few weeks ago. I think a few weeks ago, it was just 3 American League teams with winning records. Now it's 5. The Rangers are a game under 500. They're in a playoff spot right now. And there are only, I think, 3 teams that are more than 5 spots out of a playoff position right now. So it's just a weird year for the American League. And so, yeah, if I'm the Blue Jays, who are a couple games under 500 right now, it's approaching the middle of June. In the olden days, that would have been you're gearing up to see what you can get for Louis Varland, who you got for, you know, such, man, if they do sell, they're going to have the rare occasion where a relief pitcher was worth way more the next year than what they paid for him, because he's been amazing. But no, I mean, they're within swinging distance of a wild card spot. And that's crazy given the number of injuries that they've had. And so if I'm the Blue Jays, I'm looking at this very optimistically. We've got guys coming back soon. Alejandro Kirk, you know, Bieber and Cease and all of these as we repopulate the roster, nobody else is running away with it. Now, listen, the Yankees and the Rays are probably maybe the only two teams in the American League. Let's see if Seattle can keep up this surge that have a claim to be a good baseball team. So you're probably not shooting for the AL East division title this year, but yeah, you could you win the wild card spot? Yeah, it's very, very available right now. They have just as good a shot as anybody, especially as they are starting to get players back healthy.
1: You mentioned the American League East part of that. The Yankees and Rays are tied atop the American League East. The Rays have really come back down to earth with some of the regression that I didn't expect to happen, because statistically I expected to happen, but it's the Rays and their little Rays magic usually works if it's working. But the Yankees have pulled the

0: even with them. They're 7 games ahead of the Jays. They just lost Aaron Judge, and I know you did this in the windup newsletter on Friday, but how, like, let's, it's going to be 6 weeks before he is even kind of re-imaged with that stress fracture in his ribs. So he's not going to return imminently whatsoever. How well positioned are the Yankees to kind of weather that and, you know, not just weather it, but possibly take the American League East from the Rays in the interim?
1: Yeah, a lot better than they were the last time Judge missed time. You know, when he had the toe injury and that kind of tanked the Yankees season that year. This year, it's not the same situation. I mean, Ben Rice has actually been better than Judge, if you look at the numbers. He has produced at a higher level than Judge. So they're technically not even losing their best hitter, which is a silly thing to say. But, you know, Cody Bellinger has looked really, really good this year. He's really had a breakout season, looking like his old self. So there's more depth in the lineup, and I think that they are better equipped to handle the loss of Aaron Judge. Listen, you don't ever want to lose Aaron Judge. It's not like you sort of laugh it off and go, oh, no big deal. But I think they're a deeper team this year. I do think they could probably still stand to address, you know, third base. We love Ryan McMahon's defense, but is he ever going to hit? It doesn't look like it. There are always going to be holes that they can fill. The rotation is looking really, really good. Even their bullpen is, they could probably use some bullpen help. And then, as you mentioned, it's who else are they going to fear right now? The Rays have come back to earth a little bit. Yes, they absolutely have another Rays magic streak in them, probably before the year is over. But on paper, the Yankees are a demonstrably better team than the Rays. The Blue Jays have been injured and have a hole to crawl out of. The Red Sox have been a disaster this year. So, yeah, there's not really anybody that they have to, I mean, I expected the Orioles to be better than they are this year. The Orioles haven't been that good either. So I think that they are better equipped this year. And I think the Yankees probably are still the favorite to go to the World Series, especially if this is only, you know, a 6 to 8 week thing for Aaron Judge. He's still back for the playoffs. You know, I think they're in fine shape.
0: Okay, so that's too much Yankees positivity for this show. So mentioned the Red Sox are a disaster. That's okay. You're just, it's the truth. It is what it is for now. Peyton Tolley rocks, but elsewhere, I'd imagine the Red Sox are having a tough time with Caleb Durbin, and looking at how Kyle Harrison is doing and how, to the extent that anyone cares about AAA performance, but James Tibbs has been unbelievable in the Dodgers system as well, and will probably get traded for Tarek Skubal or something like that at the deadline. The Red Sox have been a dramatic team for the last couple of years with the Breslow takeover and some of the reporting around that, and then the managerial change and things like that. The fact that none of this stuff has really gotten them out of the, let alone out of first gear, but out of the basement. How are you feeling right now if you're a Red Sox person?
1: Fulfilled, because drama is, it's the gasoline that Red Sox Nation runs on. You know what I really don't like, Blake, is that the way that I'm answering these questions today makes it seem like I'm just like a Yankees fan, and I want to just be like, yay, Yankees, boo, Red Sox. I grew up, as you mentioned, in Texas. The Yankees beat the Rangers a lot in the playoffs. I grew up hating the Yankees so much so that, like, I liked the Red Sox because they hated the Yankees so much. But yeah, that was my teenage angst, and in retrospect, like, yeah, that's kind of Red Sox Nation. They do operate on angst. So, jokes aside, no, it's not good. They have not made very many good moves. I think Breslow probably needs to update that resume, I would assume, in the next year or two, if not sooner. Everything that they have hoped would go one way has just really not gone that way. And, you know, I thought the rotation was going to be brilliant this year. Brian Bayo's in AAA right now. And there's that drama of, well, you know, sort of confronting the reporters going, no, I'm a starting pitcher. And you look at the numbers and it's like, well, when you've had an opener, you've had an 0.71 ERA over the last few starts. But the Red Sox, instead of just going, no, you're going to have an opener so we can have this, you know, baller bulk pitcher on our team, they're like, we're going to send you to AAA because we don't need a, you know, top of the line Brian Bayo right now. We need him to be able to start. It's just been a disaster. And like you said, looking at Kyle Harrison, who is, listen, would Kyle Harrison have been that for any other team but the Brewers? I don't know. The Brewers seem to have some magic in the water. You talk about the Rays, the Brewers are this way too.
0: Yeah.
1: that they'll just find these guys and turn them into

0: to studs. But yeah, it stings for sure, especially when Durbin wasn't hitting until somewhat recently. He's kind of, you know, looks like he might be pulling up out of the slump. That's great, but he's not. You'd rather have Kyle Harrison, I think, on your team at this point. So, yeah, bad. It's real bad. And it's bad, bad, no good. Yeah. I honestly think that they were too quick to fire Alex Cora also, because clearly it hasn't. The ship has not turned around. It's not like it did in Philadelphia with Don Mattingly. So, yeah, it's bad times in Boston right now.
1: Yeah, which is, again, that is not to make you sound like a Yankee fan. It's just to even out that the Yankees' positivity, Red Sox negativity, we got to do that. You mentioned Bayo talking to media. I wanted to ask you, you had this in your handshakes and high five section of the windup. Manny Machado complaining about analytics while hitting 169. Look, there are arguments about how much you use analytics, how you communicate them, how you foster buy-in, right, how you relate it to the player, and things like right. that. There is probably more nuance to what he's saying there, but the surface level of hitting 169, if we never did an analytic, we'd be talking about how Manny Machado's hitting 169 a lot. I don't know. Like, things aren't great with the Padres right now, even though they're proximal to the playoffs. What do you make of that, man? That's it's an odd one to me.
0: Yeah. Yeah, yeah. Let's talk about batting average instead, Manny. This is not a battle that's even being argued anymore. This has been decided, right? Like, look at the Colorado Rockies, who are like, nah, we're good for the last decade and a half. They're terrible. They've been terrible. And their analytics department is largely to blame because it's almost non-existent. Dick Monfort was like, we don't really need that. And you see, this is what happens. This is what the organization looks like without leaning into the analytics. They exist for a reason. And you're exactly right. It's not about, you know, is... Let's look at tunneling as one example, right? So tunneling, the idea, and your listeners are smart. They probably know this, but just in case, if I throw a fastball and I throw a slider, tunneling means that they look like the same pitch for about the first two-thirds of the way to the plate. And then they, you know, the fastball stays up, the slider breaks. If I'm bad at tunneling, you can recognize they look different from the minute they're out of my hand. You can see the slider, and therefore you're going to hit the slider. If I tunnel well as a pitcher, you don't know which one it is until too late. Analytics will tell you how to, with an arm angle and release point and all of these things, how to be a better pitcher and how to tunnel better. Analytics will help you know that a pitcher is, you know, this guy tunnels his fastball and slider well, but you can see this curveball pop up here. Look for that. These are all, it's not one or the other. It's not analytics is just the nerds in a room and scouting is the true baseball lifers. It's both. It is both. The analytics gives those true baseball lifers better information to work with. So I understand if you're frustrated by it, find the things that work for you. Find the things that give you the information that you need to succeed. But it's just such a tired, this is a tired old 2009 argument. This is Nolan Ryan versus John Daniels of that era. You know, old man yells at cloud, and I didn't realize that Manny Machado was 75 years old, but maybe that's why he's hitting so poorly this year.
1: Yeah, and look, it's, I don't know, man. They're dead last in, like, every offensive category. I promise you this. There are teams that use the numbers poorly, communicate the numbers poorly, integrate them, and help. Like, this was a story of the Jays in the kind of 2023-2024 window. There was a disconnect there, and everything wasn't seamless. But whatever that issue, the point of these things is not to make you worse at baseball. I guarantee you, I promise you, Manny Machado, that if they bring you a stat, and WCC VBB is not one of them, but if they bring you something, they are not trying to make you the worst offense in baseball. They're trying to help you out. Anyway, Levi, I could do another hour on this, but I won't. Thank you.
0: I'm really surprised he didn't go with, what was it, TWW or whatever it was that Hawk Harrelson had a decade.
1: The will to win.
0: Yeah.
1: I explained to Kevin Pillar the other day what ex-Wobicon is, and we don't need to go that far with it.
0: Listen, that is on the analyst. We've got to figure out better names for it so it doesn't sound like we're inviting them to go dress up at a furry convention. I get it.
1: Well, Andrew McCutcheon, we could do a stat that once a year. Levi, thanks so much for doing this, buddy. Great to catch up. We'll do it again soon.
0: Of course. All right, take care.
1: Levi Weaver of The Athletic. It's the Wind Up newsletter. You can have it in your inbox every

0: morning. Okay, that is it for today. It's going to be a tough one down at Rogers Center tonight because Christopher Sanchez is nasty. We talked about it. 50 2/3 shutout, one earned run over his last six, 1.46 ERA, and he'll go against Patrick Corbin, who has been very solid for the Blue Jays, but who, even though the Phillies are near the bottom of the league in most stat categories against left-handed pitching, historically, a handful of Phillies have a pretty good time against Patrick Corbin. Edmundo Sosa's 3-for-5 with a homer. Alec Baum's 10-for-27 with a bunch of extra base hits. Bryson Stott's been pretty good. JT Realmuto is 14-for-39 with a couple of homers and a bunch of walks. Trey Turner, really the only guy who has a lesser performance but decent sample. So the defense will have to be locked in behind him. Patrick Corbin will have to be sharper than he was in his last one. But for the most part, he's been really, really solid for the Blue Jays. Mentioned earlier on the Christopher Sanchez side, the Blue Jays have seen a little bit of him. Vladimir Guerrero Jr. has had an okay time, 3-for-10 with a couple of walks and a couple of doubles. We'll see. I don't know. A lot of my thinking is just kicking around this idea that the Jays hit the high stuff guys better than the kitchen sink guys. And, you know, maybe that's leading you to some optimism heading into this one. Christopher Sanchez is nasty, though. So we'll see. We'll see. We're really going to test that theory tonight. For today, thanks to John Axford, Todd Zalecki, and Levi Weaver for joining us. Thank you to Daniele Franceschi, Brennan Brown, and Frank Baraska behind the glass. Blair and Barker have you 4-6. We'll be back at 10 to break it all down. Have a great Monday.
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0: student of the game. But yeah, like he was talking about at the time, and I don't want to air, but I mean, he was kind of thinking maybe I could, you know, you said sometimes guys need head coaching experience first. He felt that he might have to go back and maybe be a head guy, a junior, before he could make that leap. But it's a great name. You know, it's a great name.
1: I think it's important to understand what your limitations might be. I saw the score last night. I was like, holy smokes, they won. And I immediately wrote that down in a little book I keep with me, Mike, a Gruden Giordano, the honest answer is I don't know. But it's the same thing. Like, I've wondered about that. He's in the Calder Cup final. It's a very legitimate question to ask.
0: I know the results weren't the great, the world championships. I had mentioned to you before about Sasha Donskoy. Does he get any? Do you think he gets any?
1: I don't want to say no. I haven't heard anything. You know, the other thing too is he's locked in for the juniors, right?
0: Yeah.
1: So I wonder what the deal is there. Like, the only, and again, I don't know, but I wonder if there's like a commitment from him. You have to do this.
0: Yeah.
1: But I don't know.
2: Well, that experience is always a good thing too. And if you do well, people come knocking on your door. All right, Preach. Thanks a lot for doing this today, pal. Enjoy. Are you going to the pool too, or have you already been?
1: Well, you know what? I'm gonna go to the pool. We have Carolina practice today, so I'm gonna go to that too, and then I'm gonna go back to the pool.
0: Elliot McCrimmon. Who's our guy? Who's the guy from Colorado that was doing the
1: what?
0: Who was
1: it? Oh, McKinnon. Nathan McKinnon.
0: Elliot McKinnon.
1: If you compared me to Kelly McCrimmon in any way, shape, or form, you might disappear in the trunk of a car. And I won't be the suspect, I'll tell you that.
0: That explains a lot.
1: Yeah.
0: No, I was going, trust me. Trust me, I would not do that to you. And I was talking about maybe Gene Principe racing him in the pool with the snorkel on.
2: Elliot, Elliot loses that going away.
1: He's too tanned. Like, McKinnon's an elite athlete. I am the opposite of that, whatever that is. No, I got to tell you, Gino is, he's the best, man. When I heard he was coming here,
0: what a great ad.
1: But also, the most easygoing, relaxed guy ever. I love Principe.
2: Yep. That goes same over here. All right, Preach, enjoy the pool, enjoy practice, enjoy the tan, and we'll chat tomorrow.
1: All right, guys, take good care.
2: That was Around the NHL with Elliot Friedman, presented by your Canadian Toyota dealers and the 2026 Tacoma. It's time to Toyota. We're going to take a break. When we come back, more on what we saw over the weekend. We'll talk a little bit more about Dylan Larkin. And Milan Lucic calls it a career after 17 seasons. That and more when we come back. It's a Fan Hockey Show on the Sportsnet Radio Network, Sportsnet 360, and wherever you get your podcast. 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
16: 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And from the NHL on Sportsnet and Hockey Night in Canada, former NHLer, he is Luke Gazdick. Guys, how we doing?
17: Good, fellas. What's going on? Am I on here? Yep. What's happening?
16: You're good. Not much. So I
18: Hockey see Night in Canada. How awesome is that?
16: Yeah. Pretty
17: it's
16: good.
17: Awesome. Very surreal to hear that after my name, to be honest.
16: Right? Even to,
17: very
16: even
17: grateful.
16: Even today.
18: Well done.
16: Like, even after, like, because you've been on for a couple of years now.
17: No,
16: like,
17: it never gets old, man. I'm having an absolute blast doing what I'm doing. Very grateful.
18: This is your, isn't, but you have, you've been on the four last year? I thought you were doing more stuff afterwards. Were you doing that as well?
17: No, I'd never done the, like, for the cup final.
18: Yeah.
17: No, I just did the post game with Ken and Ivanka the last 2 years.
18: Yeah, no, no. These are uncharted waters. Well done.
17: For sure.
16: So is that the famous Brendan Dillon bet one jersey?
17: So yeah, so for anyone, you know, listening that doesn't know the inside joke. So Brandon, obviously friend of the show. Sorry.
18: Awesome.
17: We've had an ongoing wager basically since we played together our first couple of years. It's like 15 years now. He's a huge Mariners fan. So they end up playing each other in the ALCS last year. We said, loser has to buy the winner a jersey of their choice. Obviously, we know how that worked out. He ends up coming in for hockey night a couple weeks ago, gives me this beautiful jersey. I chose Vladdy because although slumping a bit, still my guy. And I go to put it on and it still had the plastic tag on it. You know, the things that set the alarm off. So I said, Dills, you don't got to be stealing jerseys, but you got to pay full price for these things. But thankfully, the people at the Jays shop helped me out on Saturday and we're looking good. Team's buzzing too.
18: I like that. Slumping a bit.
17: A bit. Hey, listen.
18: Your power of positivity is massive. You've struck a hit. Some guy that I had to Google passed him in home runs yesterday.
17: He's on pace for like 10 or something.
18: 10. It's not.
17: You can tell the body language. I was there on Saturday.
18: I'm telling you, you could go in there and swing. And eventually, the thing is, he's so good. Three, though. No, what? Three's three.
17: Yep.
18: He hits 15 a day in batting practice.
17: I know.
18: By accident, he should be in double digits.
17: I'm one of the Toronto sports fans right now that is trying to support and encourage a guy that is going through it right now. We'll see how long this goes for, though.
18: Because
17: like I said, I was there on Saturday, Mikey, and you can tell the body language, the mannerisms,
18: it's so unlike
17: everything.
18: Him, it's very unlike he's such a friendly presence, and you can see it. But here's got two quick before we get to
17: This is a hockey show, right?
18: One is,
16: hockey one adjacent is, right now.
18: It's Canadian sports. Right now, is the home run jacket, right? Which that's his thought, right?
17: Yep.
18: So now he's not even, usually he comes out and presents it. You're not even presenting it now. And the other thing is, hold off on the water cooler for a bit.
17: He's still doing that?
18: He's still full water cooler. And I'm telling you right now.
17: Hey, who got it yesterday?
18: Him and Miles Straw come out. Miles was his backup outfielder. It was fine. But Vladdy pours pretty much, he should right now, he should

0: winter somewhere else, you're going to be able to go back and know you took that guy through the grind, right? Where do we miss? What Absolutely. Do we miss? Whereas if you just go, I'm taking my buddy or my guy I played with in junior because he's available, and or you say you're going to have an exhaustive search and you name a guy a day later, you don't get the benefit of this experience of
1: Absolutely.
0: Of how invaluable it is to a new staff.
1: And that's why I was going to ask you, because being in call of the GM seat, I guess, in that room, being able to hear how someone thinks about the game, for someone like John that's been out of the game for a couple of years, being able to hear how someone thinks about the game, these very talented, smart people, 50 times over, I just think, and Matt's too, it's just such a benefit. I think they're walking into a great situation, and I think they're handling it exactly.
0: Well, if there's any, I thought that he might be a little outdated, you're going to be right up to... On that front, you're going to be right up to speed on everything.
2: Oh, yeah. You'll know real quick. All right, we're going to take a break. When we come back, I wanted to talk about this Dylan Larkin situation. And if maybe this is a little bit dangerous for the NHL going forward. That and more when we come back with Luke Gazdick. It's a Fan Hockey Show on the Sportsnet Radio Network, Sportsnet 360, and wherever you get your podcast. 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
3: 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After Mitch Marner came out flying in Game 3. Carolina responded with 3 goals and 39 seconds to tie it. But Vegas sealed the deal in double overtime to take a 2-1 series lead. What's in store for Game 4? 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
5: 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Matt Marchese, Mike Fiuta, and Luke Gazdick in studio. Okay, Dylan Larkin. So he has reportedly asked for a trade and has included a list of three teams. And now Elliot was on. He said he's heard differing things. There could be more. There could be less. But the teams that are reportedly out there are the Minnesota Wild, the Vegas Golden Knights, and the Florida Panthers.
6: Let me guess, the Florida Panthers.
5: Yeah.
6: Exactly.
5: So,
6: first of all, he's going where Steve is going to tell him where he's going. I think I always lean on the player, and I always think the player has the power in this scenario, but I just think people are starting to know and see now how Steve Yzerman works and operates as a general manager, and I just don't think he's going to get pushed around or bullied or backed into a corner with lists and demands. I think this is going to be handled by Steve Yzerman and Steve Yzerman alone. And can I just say,
5: from
6: a player perspective, Dylan Larkin, he's from the area, right?
5: Mm-hmm.
6: Born in the area, played at the program, played at Michigan, and is now the captain of the team of the place he's always wanted to be. His dream scenario, he is living right now as the captain of the Detroit Red Wings. How bad must things be there behind closed doors if he wants out of that situation?
7: Yeah, and I'm not.
6: That's where my mind goes.
7: There's certain, I was in Los Angeles, and he's one of my favorite coaches to ever worked with with Todd McClelland, right? But when Todd gets, when he gets growly and grungy, it's another type of grind.
6: You know what? I played for him, Mike. He's
7: 15, 16. It's another type of grind.
6: And, you know, it's different judging a coach or whatever position the person's in, whether the team's winning or losing. If you're winning, everything's going good, whatever. Anyone can be in a good mood and be a good coach then. It's really when your back's against the wall and you're fighting through some adversity like we were in 15, 16 with the Oil. You know what? He demands a lot. He demands a lot of his guys. He grinds you pretty good. And obviously that team in Detroit hasn't met expectations. I'm sure it's been hard on them, but I can only imagine, you know, what the scenario is like there. If Dylan's asking out.
7: Well, I'll tell you one place that, and is it reported, Maddie, is it true? Is this Laviolette thing or is it still up in the air?
5: Elliot mentioned that he thought Laviolette was in the mix in LA. Not sure if that's official.
7: Regardless of who coaches there.
6: Great hire.
7: If I'm Dylan Larkin, I don't know why the LA Kings wouldn't be on my list.
6: I'm sure the list is good. It's going to have to expand.
7: Because honestly, team, not that Byfield hasn't consistently taken the step. Kopi's gone. 1C needed. You're immediately going to have Panarin on your wing.
6: Oh, you know,
7: you're probably, there's a chance you

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3: 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But Vegas sealed the deal in double overtime to take a 2-1 series lead. What's in store for Game 4? 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
20: All right, we begin today with a story of two
4: much maligned athletes that find themselves

in the news today, but for absolutely opposite reasons. At some point, they were both huge stars in Toronto. Now one is a former star in Mitch Marner. The other is Vladimir Guerrero Jr. And there's a few things we've learned from one of the players that maybe could be applied to the other. But in a general sense, think about this for a minute. The defining trait of Mitch Marner going into the season, heck, even into the Stanley Cup final, was the inability to get it done in Toronto in the playoffs. No matter what he did all year this year, it was always going to be something that haunted him, that when you don't perform in the playoffs, it could absolutely define you and expose you. Conversely, for Vladdy Jr., who's having not the best season of his life, the great performance in the playoffs has acted as a bit of a security blanket for him. So the playoff performance could expose you. It could also cover things up when they're not going so well. We'll get to more of Marner in a second, but on Vladdy, and where these two are connected, is the fact that you have so many people on the extremes, either extremely in favor of or extremely against. When it comes to Vlad, on the positive side, listen, it's not Vlad's fault that a lot of other players regressed on this team. And I'm talking about Springer and Varsho and Barger not staying healthy. It's not Vlad's issue that half the pitcher's arms fell off. That's not his issue, right? You can't really blame that all on him. And he doesn't have to wear his salary in every conversation we have about the guy. I don't care if he makes $500 million in a contract. I don't care if he makes it per year. What are your stats, man? What are the stats? So I think sometimes we've almost set that script early on. Now, for the opposite, you know, he hits the 58 or the 48 home runs, and then we don't see them anymore. We see a reduction, and people say, you know what, he's no longer, he was never really a home run hitter. He's more of a line drive guy. And then it became, you know what, he's a really good batting average guy. Gets, you know, his on base is good. He hits for good average. And then this year it's become a singles party. What is next? He's going to be celebrated as a sacrifice fly machine? Like, where are we going? Like, the excuses, they've kind of run out. Like, no longer does it matter how hard he hits a ball. No longer does any of that matter. And he ain't injured either. So it looks to me, and he addressed it today. We'll give you those clips in a minute, or his quotes. He addressed it today, but as of right now, Vladdy Jr. is broken. Broken! 3 home runs all year, none at home. That's not regression. That car ain't working. That car is broke. And he swears today that he's fine, things are going to be fine, and they will turn around. But until it happens, he's going to, you know, face a bit of that criticism, but it's different because he has done it before. So that changes the narrative. Imagine if they didn't go on that run last year. How different that story would be. Maybe he would resemble more of what we saw with the former number 16, who is now wearing 93. And with those thoughts behind us, Sportsnet Today starts now.

0: Sportsnet today. Mike Gentile with you until 3 o'clock. Then it's Real Kipper and Bourne ahead of Blair and Barker. And then the Fan pregame, of course, as we do it every day here on the Fan. Pleased to welcome to the show from Sportsnet, sportsnet.ca. It's Michael Amato. How are we doing, sir?
1: Pretty good, Mike. How are you doing?
0: I'm doing good. And first off, let's kind of go, let's zoom out before we zoom in. I'm not the biggest, like, instant classic guy. I don't usually like when people see something today and claim it's the best they've ever seen. Could be a Super Bowl, could be a World Series, could be anything. And then you just kind of want time to let it marinate. I don't know about you, man. I could not have seen a greater string of three consecutive games like we've seen with Carolina and, you know, with Carolina.

0: Vegas. It's got to be, for me right now, the best Stanley Cup I've ever seen.
1: I would tend to agree. I've been like trying to think in my lifetime if I've seen a better one. And granted, like, there's still potentially another, at least two more games to go in the series, maybe more. But yeah, it's really hard to come up with one that's had a better first three games. I keep thinking of like the Canucks Rangers in 94. Yes, I'm like old enough to remember that. And
0: yeah, it's on my list. I'm an old guy too, yeah. With you. Let's do it.
1: Canucks Bruins, I think, was a pretty good one. But I don't know. These games have been pretty back and forth, pretty epic. That, like, erasing a 4-goal comeback in the third period and then going to overtime like that, that trumps a lot. And I think, barring like two or three boring games to close this one out, I think this one might have it already.
0: I guess we're of the same vintage, because I had Canucks Rangers. Yeah. I also had Flames Lightning was pretty intense. That was a good one. Oilers and Canes. Pens and Wings always had something good. And the Canucks and the Bruins had a lot of animosity and tension and stuff off the ice as well. That really stuck out. But yeah, this one here, you can't, I don't see, like, the expectations are so high. I almost feel like, I don't know what they could possibly do tomorrow to keep it going. But we'll get to the goalies in a second. I want to start with number 93. I'm watching the Marner goal. And speaking of those 90s hockey, I don't know when was the last time I see a guy go on the rush with a slap shot on the wing and like score. Like, it looked like a Gretzky, Brett Hull kind of goal. But when that happened, I caught myself literally, LOL, laughing. Not in terms of complete joy, although I have enjoyed watching this performance by Marner. I'm just laughing at how ridiculous the story has turned in terms of the guy that goes to the new team. It doesn't just work out. They end up in the cup, ends up as a consummate favorite, and scores a natural hat trick, the fastest in cup history. Like, I had to literally start laughing at how ridiculous the story has evolved.
1: Yeah, it's kind of like you see all these stats that Marner's posting and everyone's comparing it to the Leafs playoff runs. And then it's like, oh yeah, for good measure, let me just come down the wing and rip a clapper that, like, Nobody ever rarely does anymore in today's game, and it just beats Frederick Anderson clean just to put a cherry on top of it all. But yeah, he's playing really well. It's been an unbelievable run for him. Like, he deserves a lot of credit, and you know, he's really needed to step up too for that team. Like, I think Jack Eichel's line, along with Pavel Dorofeev, they've been kind of quiet in this series. So like, it's been really, really needed that Marner steps up and plays well here against the Hurricanes. And yeah, he's earning every penny of that contract, and he's showing, I think, you know, what could have been potentially in Toronto. You know, I don't think it ever would have worked out the way it's working out now, how they just run it back with the status quo. But I think, you know, a lot of circumstances, I think, led to the breakup in Toronto. And I think Vegas is utilizing him a lot better, and they're really focusing on, you know, putting him in the best position possible to succeed in the playoffs. And I think that's something that, you know, the Leafs didn't do all the time. I think they constantly had him right next to Matthews playing against the toughest competition every night in the playoffs, which was really, really difficult. And I think now maybe bumping him down to the second line here, letting Eichel take on those more difficult matchups, is really freeing him up offensively. And I think Vegas is benefiting huge from it.
0: Yeah, it's just a weird thing, because I think people assume he was the one guy in Toronto that held the team back from winning, and he was just one of many, many players. And I always thought it's been sort of a weird script and narrative that's followed him ever since he's left the team. Let me ask you this. It's rare, but it does happen. It happened recently with McDavid a couple of years ago, where a team of a losing team wins a Conn Smythe. I kind of feel like win or lose, this trophy goes to number 93, doesn't it?
1: It seems very possible. I've been trying to think in the recent days, like, if Carolina wins, who would get it? I think at one point, maybe you could have said Frederick Anderson, but I don't think anymore, given how the first three games have gone. You know, like, there's, like, Taylor Hall, I think, played really well to start the playoffs, but he's kind of cooled a little bit. Same with Stankoven. I think maybe what's hurt Carolina, too, is they're such a solid team top to bottom, and they've had those short series that no one really stood out. I guess there's still time. Like, if they reel off three straight wins and you know, somebody has a bunch of goals in those games. Maybe they bulk up the list. But yeah, I could easily see, you know, Marner winning this thing if it goes seven and you know, no one really jumps out for Carolina here over the rest of the series.
0: All right. In your overreactions piece, as you do on Sundays, and we love following it up with you, one of the things you mentioned is something I was thinking about in terms of the potential goalie controversy in Carolina, but I was kind of on the opposite side. I thought to myself, there's not even a question. They're just going to go with Bussy in the next game. Like, there's not even, like, is there even a question? Yeah. And then I'm like, oh, no, wait a second. It's not for sure. They may go with Freddie Anderson. Again, I looked at it like he really calmed the waters. He comes in at 4-0. They played so differently under him, and he never let in a bad goal. He never let in a goal except a really weird, fluky one off the boards that you can't really blame him totally about. And I just think it's easy to just keep the momentum going, which would allow you to go back to Freddie Anderson. I think it's weird if Freddie falters again, you almost have to yank him for good, right?
1: Yeah, it's a really tricky call. I tend to lean slightly toward going back to Anderson just because I think it's a really big spot. It's as close to a must win without being an absolute must win, obviously. Like, if you go down 3-1, you're probably not winning the series. And, you know, I think Bussy played really well in a tough spot. Like, he hadn't played in forever. Coming in, it's not easy. But I would also say, like, when you come in down 4-0 in the third, the pressure is sort of off a little bit because I think at that point, no one's really expecting Carolina to win anyway because you're just kind of coming on in mop-up duty. Now, that said, they end up tying the game. You're going overtime, and then the pressure is really, really intense, and he looked pretty good there too. So I think it's a tough call. I just think, you know, game four, cup final, you've got this veteran goalie that has been through a lot, played, you know, really well for most of your run here. And then you've got Bussy, who was a waiver pickup in October, still has only played like 39 career games, hasn't started a playoff game. I think I would probably just go with Anderson on a really short leash, kind of like you said. And if he struggles in the first 10 minutes, then maybe you go to Bussy. But I think I would just trust Anderson more. If I'm going to lose, I guess, go down 3-1, I'd probably rather do it with Anderson, try my hand at that first. But I could see the argument for Bussy, too. It's a tough call.
0: We're on the line with Michael Amato from Sportsnet.ca. All right, so moving on. Dylan Larkin first demands, Michael, a trade. Sometimes we see request, asks for, but this was a demand. And I don't know about you. I don't know how, like, what things in life you demand. Like, for me, it's like I'd like my coffee order to be correct. If I order coffee, don't give me tea. And then I sip that in the drive-thru and get very upset. So the biggest, and now the only thing worse than a demand of a trade is, oh, by the way, I'm going to pick three teams. It's like, you know, like, he's not a free agent. How does Dylan Larkin expect this story to end when he's completely cut the GM at the knees? One, with the trade demand, three, with, you know, listing only three teams he wants to go to. I know it's referred to as player empowerment. I can't see that this is a good thing for the league.
1: Well, and you probably picked the wrong GM to kind of play this game with, because I don't see Steve Yzerman, you know, just kind of rolling over and saying, yeah, sure, I'll pick one of these three teams and see if I can find a trade that works for you. I think this could be a long process if he's not willing to add teams to this list. I mean, I don't think we should kind of be surprised, because obviously if you have a no trade and you're waiving it, you're not going to list 20 teams. So it was never going to be a huge list. And, you know, I think the three teams that got out there were pretty obvious choices. I think Minnesota is the really interesting one because of the Olympic connection. There's a few teammates there and Bill Guerin that he just won the gold with. So I think that's a team that makes a lot of sense. And obviously, you know, Vegas and Florida are just two big destinations. But yeah, I mean, I think it's going to be interesting in the months and years to come. I think we might see a lot more of this with players. I just think, you know, a decade without the playoffs for Detroit, I don't think, you know, players are going to be even that patient anymore. Like we saw with Quinn Hughes too, like it looked like the Canucks were obviously headed for a rebuild, and it's not something he wanted to spend his prime years kind of going through. And yeah, I think it's going to be more of the norm going forward. We see these things all the time in other sports, especially like the NFL. There's a lot of trade requests every offseason, a lot of holdouts for new contracts. And I think the NHL is lagged behind on that a little bit, but I think it's going to start to change now with the cap's going up, and there's just kind of

0: more of these things have not only been happening, but have worked. Like, I think people see how well it worked out for Matthew Tkachuk, how well it's looking for Quinn Hughes. You know, like Mitch Marner, a little bit of a different story. Like, he just waited it out and he was going to, I know his was a trade, but technically that was basically him just going to market and the Leafs just getting something for him in a sign and trade. So, and it's worked out really well for him too. So I think that kind of is going to, I think, breed a lot of copycat from players around the league, just looking at those players and how they've moved on and had success. And yeah, if they're not happy with their situation, I don't think they're going to sit around for years and years and wait for something better to happen. I think they're going to take it into their own hands a lot more.
1: Yeah, I think it's a bad sign. I think it's very like NBA. Like in the NFL, I mean, here's the deal. You can make a trade demand, but a team could cut you overnight. So there's no guarantees anyway. So you know what? You fight fire with fire. So I don't mind that so much in the NFL. But one thing that's plagued the NBA is someone goes out, they sign a big new deal with a team. You know, they, you know, like extend for a certain amount of time. They get the fans into it, the sponsors, everything else into a long-term deal. And then they just want to cut bait. And not only do they want to cut bait, they want to start dictating where they're going and acting like they're a free agent when they're not free whatsoever. So if this is something that inspires copycats, I just don't think it really works in hockey. And I think, you know, it's funny, Steve Yzerman's under a lot of pressure, a lot of criticism in Detroit. I think playing hardball might be a good move for him and the fan base if he's like, listen, we're not going to let you take our team for a ride here. Because you can't win a trade if you trade Larkin now either.
0: No, yeah, and you're right. Like he's got to be patient. Like if it takes months or even into the season, like he's got to stand his ground and you know, ask Larkin for potentially more teams, right? If there's not, you know, not a good deal to be made with one of these three teams. And yeah, if you look at those three teams, like I don't know, they're all pretty devoid of like draft picks and futures because they're, you know, they've been spending them for a while to be in the competitive mix. And I don't know if Yzerman would even want that anyway. Like he has a decision to make. Are they going to start, you know, maybe retooling and rebuilding a bit now that Larkin's gone, or does he want more pieces that are going to help them right away? And then if he wants that, like is a team that's acquiring Larkin to maybe have a cup push, are they going to want to give up a player or two from their roster? Like probably not. So it's going to be a pretty complicated trade. And yeah, I think Yzerman, you know, obviously there's no really timeline or deadline on this. Like he's got a lot of power. Obviously you don't really want him sitting there for a long time because that doesn't help you either. If you're Detroit, like you'd rather manage the asset better and get some pieces back that are going to help you for next season. But yeah, it'll be interesting to see where this one goes.
1: I mean, at least if like Minnesota and Vegas, you don't have to deal with them in your division. So I could see that, but you would just hope, like I said, if you're a Wings fan, one, you got to deal with the fact that this guy may get dealt. But two, you want your GM to sort of have a wide net in terms of options and not like, hey, here's only three teams and that's it. So I can understand why people in Detroit would be pretty nervous about that. What is your take on the developments in Leafland? Talk about a roller coaster or a pendulum swinging. It's like David Carl, the unproven NCAA coach. Then it swings to Peter Laviolette, who's been to three cups and is kind of the retread. Then Patrick Waugh ends up in the middle of this all. And now it's Joe Pavelski. Like, I don't know what's next with this in terms of the unpredictability of where they're going. So what are your thoughts about going with someone like a Pavelski as opposed to someone a little more, you know, with a more proven track record?
0: Well, Chyka certainly wasn't kidding when he said he's casting a wide net, because that's about the widest net you could cast, I think, in this search. So yeah, I mean, it's an interesting, you know, outside the box option. And it kind of probably lines up with, you know, the type of thinker and GM Chyka is, right? Somebody like that. And we've also seen the Martin St. Louis, you know, a similar hire a few years back. That's kind of looks like it's really working now. I mean, I would say the one difference there is when Martin St. Louis was hired, the Canadiens were, you know, about to enter a rebuild. And there wasn't a lot of expectations or pressure on him at that time. And I'm not sure, you know, I think there was a huge retool rebuild debate with the Leafs in the last few months and where they're headed. And if it is the retool option, they want to get better this year, get back in the playoff mix this year, I think that would be a lot more pressure on someone like Joel Pavelski that doesn't have a lot of experience, but he seems like a very bright guy, well-respected around the league. A lot of people think he's definitely going to be a coach someday. Maybe even, you know, I don't know if it's going to happen this soon with the Leafs, but yeah, I mean, it's an interesting option. I'm definitely not against it. I think the Leafs have obviously struggled for a long time to get over the hump, and you know, this would be something different to try. And you know, if he could really grow with the team here, and they're obviously going to get a number one pick out of it to build around here, and they still have some really talented players. So yeah, I think it, you know, if that's the route they go, I think it would be really, really interesting and bold, but I think it's possible that it works and they have some success with it.
1: So you could hire a no experience coach on a rebuild team and people would say, of course. Can you

work out in that way, because there's really no time for him, for Pavelski to learn, for Pavelski to, you know, make a mistake, to kind of learn from his mistakes. I think you'd have to have that immediate success right away, and you're kind of hoping that that success translates into, yeah, keeping someone like Austin Matthews and keeping the band together. So I think it would be a really challenging job for Pavelski to take on. Like, could it work? For sure. But yeah, I think it would be a lot of pressure on him to step in to that spotlight right away, especially in a market like this where, yeah, the expectations are still high. You know, like I said, in Montreal, obviously expectations are really high there too. But when Marc St. Louis was brought in, I think there was a definite understanding that there was going to be a few years of pain while they went through this.

0: to go with a hard-nosed Stanley Cup winning coach, you could have just kept Craig Berube around. So I get it that Laviolette just seems like another version of the guy you just had. What I find weird is it's like they sign off potentially on this Nice deal, which screams rebuild. Then they publicly talk about generational pieces and retooling and wanting to win sooner than later. Great. But now you're talking about a coach with no experience. I think the hiring of your coach is your team publicly saying out loud what they think of the team now and in their future. So it kind of feels like they keep going back and forth with their direction. That's my only issue with it. I like the idea in general. It just seems counter to what they've been preaching.
1: Yeah, it definitely feels like over the last 5-6 months, there's been a pretty big disconnect in the organization, just where they think they're heading and where, whether it's like the general manager or the coach, like where they believe they should be going. And I think they're obviously trying to stabilize that now with the Chyka and Sundin hiring, and they're going to obviously bring in a new coach that aligns with their philosophy. But yeah, I think, you know, if you listen to Keith Pelley at that kind of season-ending press conference, I think everything he said certainly sounded like a retool, trying to get back to the competitive mix immediately. So, I mean, I would imagine that that hasn't changed for him, and I would imagine that that's pretty important to Austin Matthews at this point. You know, maybe he's willing to take like a half a step back to move forward again, but I'm pretty sure he's not going to want to go through a pretty big rebuild. And yeah, something like that Matthew Nye trade, that really screams rebuild. There's definitely some things that don't feel connected right now, but hopefully when they name this new coach and you know, they get this sorted out and they go through the draft and free agency, there's going to be a lot clearer picture of where this team's headed.
0: Yeah, it's definitely fascinating. When I saw that report of the 55 names, I could have come up with 55 coaches, period, let alone 55 in an interview. So I thought that was interesting. But maybe Joe was number 56 and they finally hit the right one there. Michael, always great having you on. And thanks for doing this. We'll do it again soon.
1: Sounds good, Mike. Take care.
0: All right, that's Michael Amato from Sportsnet.ca. Can you think of the most bizarre coaching story in your lifetime that you've ever heard? Because I got one that's an absolute beauty. This one is so ridiculous, you're going to have to Google it to make sure that I'm not lying. But a few years ago, I can't even tell the story without laughing. But do you guys remember when Adam Schefter reported that potentially the Cleveland Browns were looking at for their next head coach was Condoleezza Rice? This that actually happened. I implore you to Google it because it is so funny to read it now. But it was a straight up story that's who the Cleveland Browns were looking at for their head coaching position. So just when you think the Pavelski thing is like way out there in left field, oh no, that field is a lot bigger than you think. All right, a quick break, and then back with Ben Schulman as we go to the Jays next as Sportsnet Today continues here on Sportsnet 590, The Fan.
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8: 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Carolina responded with 3 goals and 39 seconds to tie it. But Vegas sealed the deal in double overtime to take a 2-1 series lead. What's in store for Game 4? 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

0: Sportsnet today. Mike Gentile with you. We'll get to Jays in a second. We do have some breaking news. Always excited when something, quote, comes across the desk or comes over the wire from Elliot Friedman. Peter Laviolette will be the next head coach of the, wait for it, Los Angeles Kings. So he was out. He was Edmonton and Toronto were both interested. Wow. Who saw that coming?
1: Wow.
0: So there we go. Laviolette. You don't have to worry about him anymore. He gone. And he goes to the Kings. So let's see what happens there. And a lot has been made about, you know, when a coach has, quote, Stanley Cup experience, it doesn't exactly translate many times as no one's done it since Scotty Bowman. It doesn't exactly mean you're going to win another cup. So I know that that was an interesting

0: Side story there. So no Laviolette in Toronto. So interesting to see where that's going to go. So he would not be part of round two, but he was part of round one, in which they said they had 55 plus names. So yeah, best of luck. So more on that as the day goes on. If there's anything else to be broken, you'll hear it here first. Meanwhile, back to Blue Jays. Let's bring in one of the best in the business on the TV call tonight. Good chance to look at Ben Schulman on the tube. How are we doing, Ben?
1: Hey, I'm doing great. I'm doing great. Fired up after you guys were playing A Hole Where My Heart Should Be by the Sheepdogs. That's a great song. So I can't be in a bad mood when I hear that.
0: That's great. And looking forward to you on the call tonight, Jays and Phillies. It's funny, those two Baltimore series back-to-back, or the last two they had with Atlanta in the middle. It's interesting, Ben. The first series starts off so well in Baltimore. The Jays claw back to 500, 29-29, blow the 5-1 lead on the Saturday, and just left everyone in a funk for about a week. Meanwhile, you go to Friday night, the Jays lose by a touchdown and a field goal, 13-3, and they claw back. And they always find a way to win games where it feels like they had no business winning. A lot of hope, and they go in the end of the season, or the end, the weekend, on a bright spot against the O's.
1: Yeah, it's funny. You know, the Blue Jays this year, so they're two games below 500. They, I believe, are 7-14 in series openers. They've had a lot of these kind of sweat it out, lose the first game, try and come back and win the next two, whether that means, you know, you have to win a Kyle Bradish bullpen day, or, you know, a couple weeks back when they were in New York and they lost each of the first two and had to win the last two to split a series. It's not been the cleanest or the prettiest way of doing it, but on the whole, they've been solid, I feel like, now for about a month. There's been ups and downs within that, no doubt. But even, you know, they had that skid, the last two games of Baltimore, the first two games of Atlanta. They didn't let that completely tailspin. They won 3 out of 4 coming out of that stretch, including winning a bullpen day against Chris Sale and a bullpen day against Kyle Bradish. So they're finding a way to hang around and quote-unquote tread water. I think the frustration is now that they're almost healthy, and it's about time that they start swimming rather than treading water at this point.
0: Yeah, exactly. And on the mound tonight, Patrick Corbin. It's funny, we can get into the other elements of this team and Vladdy and all that sort of stuff, but in terms of the few bright spots, this guy, I mean, is more than what you could have expected. How they got him in, you know, onto this roster, you know, starting the year with 8 healthy pitchers and then seeing it dwindle. He's been an aberration this year for them, hasn't he?
1: 100%. They would be completely lost without Corbin, considering that he's been one of 3 starters they've had for like 2 weeks now, at least since Dylan Cease went down. So they've needed every ounce they've gotten from him. He's pitched them into pretty much every game that he's been in. There's been a dominant performance here or there, but for the most part, it's just been very steady. You're looking at somewhere in the neighborhood of 5 innings, somewhere in the neighborhood of 3 runs, and he's giving you a shot. And I think that's all you can really ask for out of a guy who clearly has had a lot of talent in his career, had some success, but went through some tough times in his tenure in Washington. But you can still see that there's a lot in there and a real understanding, I think, of what he has to do to be successful. He's not just going out there and thinking what feels best today. He knows what he has to do and what the other team wants him not to do to be successful, and generally executes it.
0: You know, one thing about Vladdy that's changed in the last couple of days anyway, he spoke to Keegan Mathison and said, you know, don't worry about me, I'll be fine. Kind of addressing, it kind of felt the first time he's really addressed the fact that things aren't going so well. Brandon Venezuela, as an example, in his last 4 games, has the same amount of home runs that Vladdy has all year with 3. He's had none at Rogers Center. You know, I sort of opened the show with, we got to stop with like the harsh criticism and constantly labeling him with his salary and all that sort of stuff. But at some point, it kind of feels like, especially lately, everyone is helping turn things around, pulling it together, except for him. He seems to be the outlier on this team right now. Hopefully things will change, but that's definitely where we're sitting at today.
1: I think there might be a couple other guys that need to get going with him, but I do get your point. And obviously he is the marquee player, you know, of the team. And right. I don't always think it's fair for people to reframe expectations with salary, but at the end of the day, when you do get paid that much money, you're going to get more attention on you. It comes with the territory, and it's a privilege in a lot of ways. I thought his comments were interesting.

0: in my opinion, I thought they were good. I know some other people might feel differently, but I actually don't want people panicking and screaming at each other and all that stuff when things go wrong. I think in almost every environment, sports included, it's much better to be calm about these things and a little bit level-headed. And if he's, you know, not confident in himself, that's even worse, I think, than where we're at. So I think he understands that there are problems and that things need to move in the right direction. But they, you know, can't unfortunately wave a magic wand for him. It's going to take some time. It sounds like he's been doing a lot of extra work with the hitting staff and the hitting coaches and trying to figure things out, because I don't think it's just pitch selection, swing decisions for him. I think some of it is that, but I think there's clearly something going on with there are mistake pitches being made to him, and he's just not punishing them as much as he would in the past. And even if he's coming up with base hits on them, they might be singles rather than doubles last year, or doubles rather than home runs they would have been previously too. So they are going to need him to be better. It's not literally the be all and end all, because no sport or no baseball team is only reliant on one player, but they are really, really reliant on Vladimir Guerrero Jr. And they do need more production of him, especially more home runs from going forward.
1: Well, I agree. And to your point earlier, it's true. Listen, Dalton Varsho hasn't been what we thought this year. Springer's regressed as well. So it ain't the only one, but it's the one that sticks out the most. The quote was specifically, "Don't worry about me. I'm going to be good. When I get hot, I'll get hot." What I like about that is that's not, you know, someone could easily just not speak at all, brush things off, say there's not a problem. That's as close as someone is going to come to acknowledging that things aren't going great for them personally and being accountable by saying they need to turn it around.
0: Yeah, I think he's not pretending that you know, he's right in the middle of an MVP season. They know, and he knows that it hasn't been good enough. You've seen that at times in the emotions he's shown on the field, where you can see a little bit of frustration at times. You've seen it in him doing some extra early BP work at the ballpark at times, than his quote saying that he's working with coaches more. And only a couple of days ago, John Schneider had mentioned him, Springer, Varsho, and Sanchez as guys they were asking to hit for more power, and said they need to slug more than they currently are. So I think we're at a point in the year where it's not really that early, and you have enough of a sample. It's clearly something is not right. But, you know, he's not going to, I don't think he's the kind of guy that's going to sit here and try and come up with a lot of excuses or blame a lot of outside forces or anything like that. He's going to keep it probably pretty close to his chest and let us kind of watch on the field when he gets hot. And I still believe heavily in his talent, I will say. I don't know if it turns around tomorrow, next month, or next year, but to me, he's far too talented of a player to go through something like this for too long.
1: Well, you know, it's funny. If someone is regressing and they slip a little bit, you don't want to mess with stuff too much. I kind of feel, because of how bad things have gone production-wise this year, that maybe he's open to a little more, I don't want to use the word experiment in this, but, you know, maybe like they got nothing to lose here with, as you know, with the ways they try to fix it out. Do you think it's a one-on-one thing with him? Is it the batting order? Is it who's around him? Like, what do you think is actually going to work if they try to right the ship a little bit here?
0: I mean, for the most part, I lean that it's him, you know, with what I've gathered from people around there. It would help any hitter in that order if other guys around them are really, really hot. And frankly, like, there's no one scalding right now for the Blue Jays, maybe outside of Brandon Valenzuela that you mentioned, but I don't think they're going to hit him cleanup. It's possible, but I would be surprised if they move Valenzuela up there at some point. So if they had someone red hot behind him, red, red hot, obviously that's going to make you pitch a little bit differently to Vlad, especially with Vlad maybe not at his peak of being dangerous right now. But I still think most of it comes down to him. It comes down in part to swing decisions. I mentioned before that I don't think it's all that, but I do think that is some of it. And then I also, there's stuff that people who've hit at a much higher level than me would understand more that seem to be off mechanically, because when he does make the right decision and swings at the right pitch sometimes and swings hard, he either seems to be missing it, or it's, you know, off the end or off the handle of the bat. There's just something is just a little bit off in his ability to really get out there and hit baseballs as hard as anyone on the planet like we're used to.
1: I know you have to get to the clubhouse in a couple of minutes. Maybe just a quick word on the opponent.

0: Opponents, the Phillies, speaking about a team playing and trying to meet expectations, a tough start to their season, a turnaround, and then obviously the return to Toronto of Don Mattingly tonight.
1: Yeah, Don Mattingly, 26-11 so far as Phillies manager, which is really impressive, really talented team. And you wonder if, to a certain extent, that Rob Thompson just kind of had to fall on the sword for a group that just started a little bit slow out of the gates, because I think both Rob Thompson and Don Mattingly are very good at what they do, and either probably could have some success with this team. But a lot of credit to Mattingly, who took over a difficult situation. They are pitching quite well these days, and when the Blue Jays, you know, match up with their starters, it's going to be Sanchez, who's maybe the best in the world, Zach Wheeler, who is back from injury and is one of probably the 5 best or 10 best guys in the world, and Jesus Luzardo, who's had some ups and downs, but is one of the best strikeout guys in all of baseball and has electric stuff. It's going to be hard to hit against them. They have, another lineup loaded as stars. Again, it's the usual guys that you know, but Brandon Marsh is also really taken off for them. The outfielder that they've had for a couple of years is now threatening for a batting title. And you know, they're going to be a tough team to beat. They are kind of right around 500, just above that right now, but they are surging toward being one of those upper echelon teams in the National League again.
0: Ben, looking forward to hearing you. Looking forward to seeing you on the call tonight. And it's going to be a wild week. Phillies and Yankees in town. I'm going to suggest for you maybe sleeping at the stadium on Thursday. And think about it. And not having to commute during World Cup Friday. That's going to be a scene downtown with Canada hosting their first ever World Cup game on home soil with the Yankees at Rogers Center. A wild weekend.
1: Yeah. That's going to be a wild one. I'm looking forward to walking around the city a little bit this weekend. I think it's going to be a ton of fun.
0: But, stay in the stadium. I heard they have a hotel in there. So maybe we could work something out.
1: We'll see what our bosses can do.
0: Thanks, Ben. You're the best. Thanks for taking some time today.
1: Thank you very much, Mike. Talk to you soon.
0: There we go. It's Ben Schulman on the call tonight on Sportsnet Television. Eric Smith has the call right here on Sportsnet 590. The Fan. Looking forward to that. Going to recap our top story of the day, the breaking news that Peter Laviolette will be named the head coach of the LA Kings, which means the search must continue here in Toronto. The big name that popped up last week was Patrick Roy. Another name that popped up over the weekend was Joe Pavelski. Earlier today on the Fan Hockey Show, Elliot Friedman was asked about the Leafs coaching search in specific. Oh, sorry. This is not from the Fan Hockey Show. This is from 32 Thoughts. But nonetheless, Elliot Friedman on the possibility of Joe Pavelski joining the Leafs.
2: I am under the impression that Joe Pavelski is going to get an interview for the job. He's a seventh round pick who had an incredible career. And this is the tie-in. As you know, Martin Saint-Louis, before he was hired by the Canadiens, was coaching minor hockey. And what does Joe Pavelski do? He coaches minor hockey with the Madison Capitals. And one of the players he coaches is his son, Nate. So yeah. I don't know where this is going to go. I tell you this, I have heard that Pavelski is legitimately interested. I don't know how it all started, but I have heard that he will be in that next group of candidates.
0: Very interesting stuff from Elliot Friedman. Wow again. Wow. You know, in listening to some of the press conferences and that, I wonder if the Leafs are honestly in some weird way trying to just copy what the Montreal Canadiens did. You hear a lot of references to how their team is built and what they did this year. And looking at the Marty St. Louis story and this one here, I kind of feel a lot of parallels there. So we'll see what happens. We'll keep you posted on that. But yeah, Joe Pavelski, one of the names coming out for the Leafs. I mean, I guess when you say you're interviewing 55 plus candidates, at some point it's going to land on Pavelski. No one saw that coming. And you know what's interesting about it too is not being able to see it or predict it makes it even more fascinating, to be quite honest. Because we were saying within, even like in the last week or so, we have no idea where this thing's going to land. We don't know, have no idea. We have a rough idea where it started. We saw this couple of those names in the middle with Laviolette and Patrick Roy. And now we'll see what happens with Joe Pavelski. Elliot was asked on the Fan Hockey Show if there's a connection between Austin Matthews.

games towards Pavelski, especially through a Joel Thornton, maybe even through a Patrick Marleau and that sort of thing. And Elliott did not totally dismiss it, which makes it a little more interesting and, dare I say, a bit concerning if that was the connection. But nonetheless, they got to get the best candidate in town. I'm not feeling as much of a rush like a lot of other people are. If they've waited this long and cast the net this wide, just wait it out till they have the absolute perfect person in their minds, and we'll see where that turns. But Laviolette to the Kings. All right, a few minutes left. I wanted to discuss something else as we are really getting the FIFA fever here in town. Canada, Bosnia Friday, no Alfonso Davies Friday. We may not even see him in the group stage at this point. So we'll see what happens. But one of the bigger stories right now has got to be the ticket pricing. And a lot of times, stories are really big because the games haven't started yet and we're bored. Do I have to remind everyone about the ice in Milan? Oh my goodness, it's not ready. The rink's not ready. Oh, they're off by 4 feet. And it was very clear that we were just waiting for the games to start. So once this World Cup kicks off, maybe it'll be a moot point, maybe not a big deal. But for right now, it's, you know, one of the bigger stories in town. And that is people being priced out. You know, I look at it like other expensive tickets. I look at all the criticism around like Taylor Swift's concerts. And I choose her because the numbers there are astronomical. They were when she was here. And every time you say something is, quote, too expensive, too much money, you look around and there's a completely sold out stadium. So it's very hard for you to argue something is priced too high when it sells. That means they've met the market, right? So you may think a pair of jeans at $200 is an astronomical amount, but if those jeans sell out, all you've learned is that's what they are, and you, my friend, just can't afford them. And sometimes we have to take the L and just live with it. This is a little bit different because what's happening here is there's a lot of seats still not being sold for these games. And so maybe there was an overcharge at the start of this whole thing. You know, and what's weird about like concerts is always like a foreign entity comes into town. It could be a Taylor, it could be a Bruno Mars from a couple weeks ago, it could be AC/DC this summer, Foo Fighters, whatever. They're, you know, a foreign entity coming into your city and you pay a premium to see them. Then you have your current teams, your Toronto teams, where you feel a little bit of ownership with those. And that's a different vibe. And then you get stuff like the Olympics or the World Cup. That one feels even more personal. And then fans feel like they had a quote unquote right to get to those games. And I would say 10 times out of 10, no one has a right to any sporting event at all. A sporting event is just an extracurricular activity. You buy tickets and you go. No one has a right to be there technically, but you could understand why people feel like at the very least they had a right to the access to said game. Because you know what's different about that? That's different than concerts and everything else. The taxpayer helped put this on. You've already paid for it, right? A lot of money has gone to hosting this event. So if people feel priced out, and they feel like they lost their right to go to that game, I'm not going to hold that against them. I totally understand and sympathize with that view, even if it doesn't technically make any sense. Here's what's interesting. Toronto Mayor Olivia Chow is defending the city's decision to purchase and resell thousands of FIFA World Cup tickets, arguing the strategy will help offset hosting costs and spare taxpayers from footing the bill. So I don't know if you guys saw this or heard it. There was a story that the city bought 3,500 tickets and resold them. Now, when you buy a ticket to an event and then you take that ticket and sell that ticket for a larger price, some people will call it scalping. So is the city scalping these tickets? Now, what they're saying is it's for corporates, you know, for sponsors and for a lot of corporations out there, and that the money made from that is going to offset any of the costs.

0: She goes on to say, not one penny of the city hosting FIFA World Cup came from taxpayers. It's from levying the hotel and these corporate sponsorships, and it won't cost taxpayers a dime. Well, pardon me if I don't believe everything that's in that quote, but isn't it funny that the city buys these tickets, resells them at a profit, saying it's going to help you and me, and then only after that, the law was passed that it is now illegal to sell tickets or to scalp tickets to resell them for more than face value, as passed by the provincial government. You know, it's painted as a way to protect people because of the gouging that was going on. The problem is, if you don't legally allow people to resell their tickets, you think they're just going to not sell them at all? That's called the black market. That's what scalping is. You actually motivate a lot of product being moved on the black market by having this kind of law in place. At least before, you could argue that it is gouging, it is doubling up or whatever, but it's open and honest, and at least the access is there. If you want to spend that money, go ahead. You may not, like most people may not have that money, but if you want to go and do it, you can. I think this ended up motivating more of the black market sales of these tickets. So hopefully it's not the story that dominates, because the ticket sales, the injuries, the Davy stuff has been clouding a lot of the countdown to Friday. But alas, here we are just a few days away. And it's an exciting time in the city. I can't wait. I hope everyone rallies around it, and we'll see what happens in the first game with Canada and Bosnia. And what a time to be in the city with the Yankees in town, starting a series with the Jays at the exact same time. All right, Jays Phillies, by the way, tonight on Sportsnet and Sportsnet 590. The Fan. Want to thank Derek Brandale, Christian Chiniti for putting together the show. For Michael Amato and Ben Shulman, thanks for appearing as guests. I'll be right back here tomorrow as a part of Sportsnet Today. But first, we send you down to Real Kipper and Bourne right here on Sportsnet 590, The Fan.
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0: 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Promise me. 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
1: Ready, set, go. 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This hour of Real Kipper and Bourne brought to you by Bet365, Nick Kyprios, Justin Bourne, our very own Sammy McKee, Jake the Snake Schultz, Derek Brandeo, and added to the team up from AAA, AA. Okay, no baseball terms. The American Hockey League, Chris Gallagher.
2: Marley's Minute?
3: No, we won't start with that.
4: Chris Gallagher. Welcome, love that Chris. Handle.
1: Welcome to the team.
4: Yeah. Shout out Gallagher's Candy.
1: Gally. Plenty to get into, including a very crazy game three Saturday night against Vegas and Carolina. Yeah. Peter Laviolette, the next head coach of the LA Kings, which was kind of crazy.
2: Mike Babcock?
1: We hear Mike Babcock out there. In the meantime, where do you guys want to start?
4: How about the hockey game? I don't know if you saw that on Saturday night. A whole bunch of things happened.
1: I kind of did.
4: Your boy Mitch had a bit of a show.
1: Is it officially, is he my boy? I know he's been Sammy's boy. He was never your boy. Is this an official, he's my guy?
4: He's been your guy, pal. Yes, and that's...
1: Has he won you back at all?
4: I mean, that's not
1: Can
4: a fair...
1: Can you just say...
4: Not a fair shape. That was he's an unbelievable game. That was unbelievable. That's the best I've ever seen him play. Not even close. Second period of that
1: Not
4: game
1: even
4: was.
1: Close.
2: That's one of the... good. That's one of the best hockey games I've seen anyone play.
4: Yeah.
2: Period. Like I can't think of a guy who was more dangerous. Like this every touch, boys. Even in the overtime, he could have set up the winner two or three times. So I don't know. Where do you want to start?
1: Well, listen, I came into the office today. We hardly ever talk, but you were adamant with me. We got to talk Mitch Marner. And I'm like, I get why we have to talk about him. He had like an historic night in a Stanley Cup final and something that hadn't been done since, I don't know, Rocket Richard with the fastest hat trick in NHL history. I get all of that, but I'll tell you what I don't want is just to regurgitate everything. Is like, if we got something else to add on that whole Mitch and Toronto thing, I'm all for it. But just to sit here and regurgitate the same crap that's out there from the haters to the people that love them, and we can't add anything to it. To me, it's like projectile vomit right now. So I'm okay. Like if there's something new from the Toronto angle, but just to sit there and do the same thing over and over again is like,
4: buddy, this is the most refreshing thing you've ever said. Right? Yeah. Like I would love to be able to take that as a, to discuss the performance, which unbelievable, obviously.
1: But to sit there and say, well, he just choked when he was a Leaf, or he's no good, and there's no pressure there, and there's pressure here. I'm not interested in participating in that conversation. You know, I mean, it's just, and you know where I stand. It's all garbage. But do I need to say it again?
4: You sure don't.
1: You know, Sammy, what do you need to say, buddy, on Marner and Toronto and all of that, where you feel like everybody else is talking about it, but nobody's adding anything new to it? There's no new angle. There's no nothing. It's just either you like them or you love them or you hate them.
2: I don't know if this is new or not, but the thought I had watching that game where he scored three goals in a period, what, 6 minutes was the fastest hat trick? I mean, more goals than he ever had in any playoff run here with the Leafs. It's just unbelievable. All the stats stacking up. It's just what confidence can do for a player, and seeing one go early. Like, he was always this guy in the regular season here. He was brilliant throughout every regular season. And it started early in Vegas for him in terms of the playoffs. It went well early. He was scoring. He was just scoring from the start. It just went well early. And it's just... it's unbelievable how good he's been.
1: So there may be something new. He thinks he's a much more confident player than he was when he was with the Leafs. Do you agree with that?
4: I'll say my.

0: new angle on it is this to me came from the international play, from the success he had wearing Team Canada's jersey, being a part of important lines, making big plays in big moments, scoring OT winners, wearing the Canadian jersey and winning Four Nations. And I got to believe playing in those most pressure filled moments, you know, that makes you more comfortable with pressure, right? That helped, that builds. So to me, that's a guy that kind of learned his way through this.
1: And like on the side of, you know, fans who are, I mean, there's tons of Leaf fans who are Marner fans and that get to rub this in people's faces. And I understand that, but there are certain L's, as the kids would say, certain fat L's in your life that you just almost have to laugh. Like this is a monumental mistake and just, I don't know what the word I'm looking for, wart on the franchise of the Toronto Maple Leafs, that whatever contributed from both sides of it, from the Mitch side of it, more the organizational side of it, all the stuff that happened that led to this guy in his prime, listen, in his prime, a Canadian superstar walking out the door, not wanting to play for his hometown team, whatever side of it you're on, this is a disaster. Like seeing this happen, we've had
2: that conversation before on how we think it got to that point.
1: But Kipper, for him to go and lead be the Conn Smythe favorite, this is just putting a magnifying glass on everything that led to this point. That's why.
2: But there's some people that said that he had that talent. He had that in his game.
1: Yeah.
2: And
1: he did it. He always had it. And that's what's frustrating about some of the Leafs stuff, about some of the big game performances.
2: You know, to your point on confidence, I never thought he ever lacked confidence, ever. Okay. And to your point where he learned a lot at the Olympics or whatever. For sure. Like that's a building block, but those were better teams. And I will say this, and I've said it before, but I'll say it one more time. Like this Vegas team was so much better than what the Leafs have ever shown in 10 years.
1: Well, the decor. Okay? Specifically,
2: Better. Totally. No, better goaltending, better timely saves.
1: For sure. Okay?
2: It's just a better team. It's better built around Mitch Marner. And like, say what you will, but that team that he was on for the last 10 years were not better than Tampa Bay over the years. We're not better than the Florida Panthers over the years. And most often, we're not better than the Boston Bruins over the years. So you can sit there and say Mitch was the difference between the Leafs beating those teams, or they just never had it. And you know, maybe he shoots the puck more because he doesn't feel the need to give it to number 34.
0: He hasn't shot the puck more there though.
1: Well, he had 10 shots in that game, but that's
2: And there's just more freedom when you're on a better, deeper team. And that's all the difference between Mitch as a Leaf and Mitch as a Golden Knight, is he's just on a better team.
0: Yeah, you don't have to run up against it every night when you're not like the main focal.
1: Exactly. He made a very good choice in terms of which team to go to, they had an awful regular season. They made a great decision at the end of the year to get rid of Bruce Cassidy, who you've talked about multiple times. And it's just, he went to a team full of guys that have gotten over the hump before. And he fit in on this, you know, second. He doesn't have to be the first guy over the boards every moment, except he was, like, did he play the entire overtime? John kept sending him on the ice because he was unbelievable. He set up three or four high danger chances in overtime. It just.
2: Yeah. And listen, there's a lot of people ready to knock him off for scoring just 80 points in the season. And he didn't have a Mitch Marner type of year where it's usually high 90s or flirting with 100 points. I mean, that was one of his lower career years here. Out goes Bruce Cassidy. Tortorella comes in, and the guy's shot out of a cannon like the majority of the team. This team was close to missing the playoffs. Like, they were like Edmonton where you're going, are they going to blow it?
1: Were they 500 for the full, like, the full year? Like,
2: they weren't very good.
1: Well, they're part of the
2: And their goaltending was horrific, too. Yeah. And their numbers were probably better than what their record deserved, but they couldn't get a save all season long. And then Carter Hart just steps up, and you know, it's debatable what you thought of his performance Saturday night. We're certainly going to get into that with Frederick Anderson. But the timing of his big saves, JB, much different than what they probably showed all season long.
0: Yeah. You know, Torts showed a lot of faith in Hart

0: when he showed up, right? He's a guy that he's got a relationship for whatever reason.
1: So just last thing I'll say. I mean, I this is going to get a lot worse for guys like me.
2: For Leaf fans, because
1: you know, the first thing that's going to happen at the Stanley Cup parade, the first thing that's going to happen when they're hammered at a bar and they're wearing "he couldn't get it done" in Toronto shirts and all this stuff, like, we are heading into.
2: Yeah.
1: If, I mean, Carolina can come back clearly, but if they win,
2: yeah,
1: we're heading into a even worse coronation for anti-Marner fans, and it's going to get tough. It's going to get tough.
2: This will live on for generations.
1: Totally.
2: That you had one of the most talented players in your history, and you couldn't get him to stay.
1: Totally.
2: Right?
1: I have no fight left in me. Like, I just, there's nothing.
2: Right.
1: It's just a huge L that we all have to eat, unfortunately.
2: Was Babe Ruth a Boston Red Sox once upon a time? Does that come up every once in a while?
1: Well, I don't know about that.
0: No.
1: I would say no.
2: No.
0: I've never heard that.
2: How did I know that?
1: Well, I just saw a clip of Mark Messier being like, yeah, he's like Gretzky. I'm like, oh, Jesus. He's like, Gretzky mask, please. Like, oh, my God.
2: Let's listen to head coach Tortorella on Mitch Marner, clip two.
3: Oh, well. He's probably one of the best players in the league. He does everything. I don't know how to answer that. Mitch is Mitch. He is, as I've said, most of our star players or our top players play on the other side of the puck too. He's that important there. So he does everything as a player and prepares himself that way, and was certainly a huge piece tonight. Going into this game, I mean, going through the game.
2: He's also one of the best officials in the NHL because he called the too many men on the ice.
1: I have to admit something to you, boys. Didn't see 4-1, 4-2 goals because I was in Quebec over the weekend. I had to use Sportsnet Plus to watch it on a laptop. And Mitch flew down the right wing there. I don't know who was it that was defending him. He tickles the rafters with the clapper, posts it in. And I scrolled over to the exit mark. And I hit. And I was like, I think that's it for your boy tonight. And then I checked my phone. I saw it was 4-2. I was like, oh, I'll check this back out. But that one sent me for a moment.
0: Can we talk about the game yet?
1: Yeah.
0: One more.
2: This is where I'm going to knock Mitch, like slap him in the side of the head. Didn't realize they changed goalies.
1: That's hilarious. I mean, how much of that would you be paying attention to?
2: Presumably fair point.
0: That would come up.
2: Somebody should have said something somewhere.
0: Right. On the bench, it usually comes up, hey, they changed their goalie.
1: Maybe. Anyways.
2: Buildings.
0: I would say the coach screaming. Is on the hook there.
1: So what'd you think about the game?
0: I mean, what a bizarre third period. Down 4-0, and they come back and take that thing to overtime.
2: The most, I can't ever recall such a massive, like, momenting swinging series is final for sure, where you're like I'll still stand by this. Vegas could be up 3-0 right now, or this could go game 7 in overtime. That's how massive of a swing it's been from period to period going into game 4.
0: Totally. It's you know, I just feel like Carolina generally getting a lot of disrespect in this series for being right there. How many years in a row has this team been a top team in the Metro, wins playoff rounds, they're in the cup final, they will not go away. They pin Vegas back and climb all the way back in it. You know, crummy balance ends up costing them game 3. And people are still kind of talking about it like they're hanging on. Like this, they're giving Vegas all they can handle. They just didn't get the balance in overtime, unfortunately. But yeah, it's been an impressive display because, as we've said, they don't have the guys. They don't have the top guys. And as a group, I'm curious to see if they can, as the series goes on, if they wear down, because they have to play at 100 miles per hour. Can you keep doing that for 7 games? And if so, can Vegas survive the onslaught? But it's man, the pace has been wild.
1: Yeah, I that overtime winner stunk. After that game. And I mean, I guess there's weird overtime winners that happen all the time. And there's just, you know, after you play that much hockey and the guys are starting to look tired, but like you'd want a game like that to end on a little bit better shot. But that's, I guess, some, you know, to use a golf term here, a little local knowledge, knows how live those boards are, shoots it wide, bounces right off the skate and in or whatever. But I thought Bussy was really good when he came in. It's going to be an interesting decision for
2: not that interested.
1: Not that interested?
2: Not that interesting to me anyways. But let's go to Brendan Moore. on the decision to go to Brandon Bussey, and then we'll have that conversation out of this clip.
4: He played well. I mean, you know, there's no reason to leave Freddie in there to the way that game was going. And, you know, gave a little boost. He made a great save on Marner there. Gave us a chance, and, you know, tough break. I hate it for him because he was playing great. It's hockey.
2: It's hockey.
0: You guys,
2: it's good because we were a little confused.
0: Game four, Bussey or Freddie?
1: Oh, my God. No question.
2: Bussey
1: all day.
2: All day long.
1: Yeah.
2: All day long.
0: I am with you guys. I just feel like you can't wait.
2: Freddie's maxed out.
0: Yeah.
2: You've squeezed everything you can out of him. And he is the type of guy, again, going into game four, that you can look up at the scoreboard and you could see two goals on six shots. Mm-hmm. And he got a couple of lucky breaks on an offside, okay, on the opening goal. Mm-hmm. But forget about whether or not that's a disallowed goal or not. That goal that Stone put between his legs mm-hmm. on a muffin is the first sign,
1: seed of doubt,
2: that you as a Vegas team go, if that's him tonight, mm-hmm. we're good.
0: Yeah.
2: We're good. And on the opposite side, if you're on the Kane side, you say to yourselves, can we win with that guy in net? Mm-hmm. And you can't have that going into game four. Bussey played, to your point, Sammy, well enough, and you too, JB, where you're like, he's fresh. He's got some strut. He came in and played really well. And it's exactly what the team needs. I don't think it's a hard decision at all to go to this guy.
0: Why don't we hear the other Brandon Moore clip on the team's ability to bounce back?
4: There was a lot going on, right? And I didn't love parts of that game for our group. The guys, I know the one thing, they don't ever, like, we've been in games like where we haven't played well. We always find a way to dig ourselves out, always. And so that's kind of happened again here tonight. We just dug a little too big a hole there.
0: You know, and Vegas has done it too. None of these games are going to be over at any point.
1: Yeah.
0: It just makes for great hockey.
1: So, are you Bussey too?
0: Yeah.
1: Yeah, okay.
0: Yeah.
1: Probably would say a word on Braden McNabb.
0: I took the, you know, the screenshot of after the puck hit him in the face and said, that's useful if you need to smell to the right. Like, both nostrils were, like, gone that direction. Oh, my God.
2: He's looking north, but his nose is facing east.
0: And the next day, he's got the stitches up all over the horn there. It was just...
2: But he's, like, multiple fractures in there.
0: Oh.
2: Broken nose and fractures and puts the cage on, plays, what, 35 minutes?
0: Yeah.
1: He led the team.
2: How about that pass to Marner?
0: Yeah. I mean, he's something else, man. Maybe one of the more underrated guys in the league because he's kind of a bonehead. Like, you know, in terms of, like, the physical play, and he does some stupid physical things where people are like, he's just a goon. Not a goon. This guy's a smart, talented hockey player.
2: Did you see him crush Taylor Hall, too?
1: Hammered him.
2: No, like his shoulder hammered him.
0: Took the wind out of his lungs.
2: That's one of those hits where, like,
0: that hurts.
2: Hall's going to feel that the rest of the series.
0: He'll feel it the rest of his life. That hurts.
1: So, can I ask you two, playing on a team like that, what does that do for just the fellas seeing him go out there? Like, that just must be such a rallying cry.
0: See, everything's going right for them, right? Like, they've got these sort of underdog stories, that sort of warrior mentality, this goalie who's, you know, finding it at the right time.
2: It's built that way, though, by George and Kelly McCrimmon. It's just, that's what you hope when you have guys like that.
0: Yeah.
2: That's what shows up. And
0: it's so funny, eh? Like, there's all this talk about all the way Vegas is. No one's going to want to play there. They're disloyal. Everyone's going to want, you know, there's not a way to treat people. And there's people just fighting others to get traded.
1: Larkin's like, please trade me there.
0: Everyone wants to be the next one to go to the team. But, you know, they'll cut bait on someone to make room for the next good guy. But everyone wants
2: that's
0: to be there.
2: Again, I give Carolina full credit because they just won't go away, which is awesome. And that's really led by Jordan Staal. But seems like to me that they've got a handful of kind of those type of guys on Vegas. And it's just that leadership, that character that rises to win. Mm-hmm.

0: had.
1: To me, that's Martinuk, Stahl, Carrier, Jankowski. Like, there's that. The series is full of them.
2: Can we?
0: Yeah, but those guys you mentioned, with, you know, outside of Stahl, still like haven't got it done yet.
1: Carrier
0: right?
1: has. Stahl has.
0: Carrier, fourth line player, though, may not play tomorrow night. That'll be a big blow because he is a heavy guy.
1: He's a big part of what they
0: He's a big part of it. But that's where, like, that's the experience right now of getting it done once can really come in right now. And Carolina's still trying to prove it, including Taylor Hall, right?
2: Before we move on, can we play the clip on Braden McNabb from Thor? It's an excellent clip. Let's do clip one. On Braden McNabb.
3: Yeah, we were talking about as a team, when you get this far in the playoffs, it's not so much, I think sometimes the end result, it's just the attrition and all what goes in with these athletes have to do to play as many games as we've played so far. So those are the things to remember. And I've been fortunate to be in a few playoffs along the way and see some of this. I haven't seen something like this. So that is heard the players yelling warrior. That is, he's more than that. And,

0: destruction, I guess.
1: So, yeah, go ahead.
2: I was just going to say, like, where do you, it really feels hard to predict what's next here for this series. Like, it seems easy to say that Vegas may run away with this, but like just the way that Carolina has been able
1: Vegas can't put together a solid 60 minutes yet.
2: Yeah.
1: Right?
2: No.
1: And you just wonder if one happens here, is that a commanding 3-1 lead, or are we going to continue to see this shift, you know?
0: I think it all comes down to tonight, right?
2: No, it's tomorrow night.
0: It all comes down to tomorrow.
2: The Knicks are tonight.
0: Yeah, that's right.
2: Yeah.
0: You know, if Carolina goes down 3-1, Vegas is going to get one of the next three.
2: But you said in the group chat that you felt before the overtime started that you said that it was the finals.
0: Yeah.
2: Just explain what you thought there.
0: It basically felt like Carolina is kind of the perceived underdog by most of us.
1: Mm-hmm. And not before the series, though.
0: Not by the odds, but they don't have the elite talent, whatever. Yeah. And if they're going to be a scrappy team, I felt like if they scored in overtime in that one, they got to get two of the next four. Like, you can see it happening for them. But Vegas are having already won cups. If they got that one, they got the next one at home. It just felt like it could start to slip from Carolina. So, big moment, and hockey's stupid, right?
2: Who was it that had the... Really early in the first overtime, puck squirted out to, I don't know who.
0: Oh,
2: it was,
0: yeah.
2: And they had a whack at it.
0: Jankowski, I think.
2: And Hart, like, say what you will about him in the, like, kind
1: he's
2: of.
1: He's got a little Grant Fuhr thing going.
2: Just going to say that he lets in some questionable ones early, but when the games are getting later here now, he's starting to make a lot of great saves, and he was really good in that overtime.
1: Yeah. I thought for a split second that, was it Cole that on the second disallowed goal? In the crease?
2: Barbashev hammered the...
1: Barbashev?
2: Yeah, yeah.
1: Hammered
2: Freddy? That should have been a penalty, by the way.
1: I thought, okay, this is going to be Freddy's out.
2: Mm-hmm. He's not at practice today, by the way.
0: Is he not?
2: Not at practice.
1: If he's out tomorrow night with headaches,
0: yeah.
1: Let me just say I wouldn't put my surprise face on.
0: Yeah.
2: Yeah, that seems about right. And then it's Kochetkov, I guess, is back up.
0: It's pretty good.
1: Yeah. But... it's going to be an interesting call on Brendan Moore on his goaltender tomorrow night.
0: Yeah.
2: Yep.
1: Where else do you want to go, Sammy?
2: Well, we'll do game time, and then we'll break, and then we'll do all the coaching stuff and all the other fun stuff on the other side.
1: All right.
2: It's game time, presented by Bet365, an official partner of the NHL, must be 19 plus. Ontario only, please play responsibly. Let me just quickly pull up the series odds heading into tomorrow night here. The series has now shifted where the Carolina Hurricanes now are plus 155 underdogs. Vegas is minus 185, as you would imagine. I find this really interesting. The Conn Smythe Trophy odds.
0: Yep.
2: So Mitch Marner, obviously, minus 550. Frederick Anderson falling all the way down to 40-1, clearly after getting yanked in that one. The next closest is Taylor Hall at plus 550, Stankoven plus 700. The next Golden Knight after Mitch Marner is Brett Howden at 75-1. So if Vegas wins, it's him. Is there a world where they lose and he still wins?
0: I don't know. I mean, there's a world, yeah.
2: Like, he's leading awesome. The playoffs in points.
0: But for Carolina to win this series, they're going to have to shut down Vegas' offense, right? Well, and you have to think. The only question for Carolina is, like, who has to play well for them to win?
1: Well, for Freddie to come back in and win a Conn Smythe, he's going to have to shut the door.
2: He's gone.
1: But if he came back with three shutouts.
2: Oh, well, yeah. But
1: you give it to him. If Taylor Hall can score 6 or 7 points and Carolina can win the Stanley Cup, he's right there.
0: But no one perceives Hall as their best player. To me, the best bet is someone like Jarvis. Because it's like, if they come back and win, they're going to need someone to have a few great games where they have 1-2, 2-1.
1: Stankoven can come in with
0: the best bet.
2: He's 7-1.
1: Three or four goals here in four games.
0: For me,
1: in three games.
0: If Carolina's going to come back and win, a Stankoven Conn Smythe is probably your best bet.
2: Okay, right. And so the series exact score, Carolina to win 4-3, obviously in 7 is plus 700. Carolina to win 4-2 is plus 475. Knights in 6 is plus 265. Knights in 7 is plus 425. And Knights in 5.

0: 5 is plus 300. So
1: how many Conn Smythes have been presented on a losing team?
2: Two.
1: Jaguar. Three.
2: Connor McDavid.
0: McDavid. Oh, and
1: three. And Reggie Leach, maybe? Oh. Hextall? I don't know.
0: Was it Ron Hextall, right?
1: Ron Hextall.
0: Yeah, yeah. Yeah, so there's been three. So I don't think that's
1: good. No, Reggie won it, I think.
0: Okay.
1: 19 goals.
2: That's so many.
1: In the playoffs.
2: Bonkers.
0: That is a lot of goals.
1: That's a lot of goals.
0: We got a lot of losses. All right, that was Game Time presented by Bet365, an official partner of the NHL. 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
1: Okay, we'll take a quick break. And when we return, Laviolette has a new home. How close was he to having a home in Toronto?
2: I don't know. Ooh, you tell us.
1: Leafs Joe Pavelski.
0: Leafs?
1: Talk as well. Yes. Dylan Larkin talk as well.
0: Babcock talk?
1: Bab talk. Babcock.
2: Bab talk.
1: Really? Bad talk, isn't it?
0: It just hit the break.
1: For Edmonton. 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
3: Welcome back to the program. Nick Kypreos, Justin Bourne, Sammy McKee. What do you got for us, Sammy?
4: Time now for the Acura Performance Matchup, the 2026 Acura MDX, precisely premium. 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Few stats from the game we had on Saturday night. That there has only been an instance of a team erasing a deficit of four more goals in the Stanley Cup Final, regardless of result. That occurred more than 50 years ago in Game 1 of the 72 Stanley Cup Final, where the Rangers trailed 5-1 before tying the score at 5-5 in an eventual 6-5 regulation loss to the Boston Bruins. So, man, kind of a similar outcome, but four goals like that.
2: You need lots to go right. You need some bounces. You need some tips. There were some weird ones.
4: And, I mean, did you think when that puck entered the net to tie it, everybody thought the same thing? Oh, my God, goalie interference is not going to count, right?
2: I thought it was going to count, but I know what you mean. Like, I did have the same thought. It was the same one as the Vegas one, but it wasn't.
3: The puck was a lot looser than the prior one that that Torts challenged.
4: Yeah,
2: pretty cool though. Guy comes right off the bench on the goalie pole, goes to the crease, and gets blasted into the net. It's such a difference.
4: He got hammered.
2: But it ends up being, you know,
3: a goal. The good news too for Carolina is Sebastian Aho, who made an unbelievable play at the blue line to keep the puck in.
4: Yeah, that's right? Forgotten in that. But
3: and the backhand pass.
2: The backhand sauce.
3: Yeah. Right? Backhand to Taylor Hall. Whew. So at least they're going right now, which is a huge boost.
2: Yeah, they got to get those. Svechnikov is such an impressive player for a guy who's been so bad.
3: He should be every bit as kind of Marian Hossa-like for me.
2: Yeah,
3: he's strong, fast. I don't think he's got the smarts or the consistency. Mm-hmm. Obviously, he kind of gets lost a little bit out there.
2: Yeah.
4: Shea Theodore became the seventh defenseman in NHL history with multiple overtime goals in a single postseason. The only two have had more: Chris Chelios, 3 in 1995, and Alec Martinez, 3 in 2014. Including the Stanley Cup winning goal in Game 5.
2: If I'm not mistaken, Anaheim gave him to Vegas to not take Sammy Vatanen. They were like, don't take Vatanen, take Theodore and pick someone else.
4: So many mistakes were made in that draft.
2: And I forget who else they picked, but...
4: Oh, yeah. God.
3: How about his delay a game? Like traveling like 180 feet. It was...
2: Oh, yeah.
4: Oh, when you just had to sit there in the box.
2: Flipper.
4: Thankfully, Carolina's power play is just really hard to watch right now for him, but still, that was painful.
3: Oh, my gosh. Yeah. But that's part of the new way that teams can get right back in it, right? And those momentum swings is, like, you never envisioned 20 years ago something like that could cost you a Stanley Cup.
2: Airmail it out of bounds.
4: And the last thing, the 24 combined goals are the most within the first three games of a Stanley Cup final since 1982, which was the Canucks and Islanders.
2: Vegas, the best defensive team by some metrics, and Carolina, a top five, top 10 defensive team, and just a million goals.
4: A lot of really good players. Yeah, guys are just million really goals shooting scored. It in the net. That was the Acura Performance Matchup, the 2020.

0: 26 Acura MDX, precisely premium.
1: Okay, head coach, yes. Peter Laviolette, unemployed no more, decided on the LA Kings.
2: Now, when you say decided on,
1: I was told Friday that Peter Laviolette was going to be the next coach of the Toronto Maple Leafs.
2: You were, eh?
1: Yeah. And he was spotted in town, and
3: I heard some things.
1: I would imagine that LA did some fast talking on maybe Saturday or Sunday.
2: Shoveled some more money into the wheelbarrow.
1: A deal is not a deal until it's done.
0: I think it's done.
1: But no, LA's done.
0: Oh, yeah.
1: I'm talking about for the Leafs, that we could have been looking at a press conference Monday or Tuesday for the Leafs.
0: How do you think it was that
1: on
0: close?
1: On Laviolette. And did LA come in and essentially outbid or steal him off the Leafs?
2: It's crazy that the Leafs seem to be like, we either want the league's most experienced yeah. coach with seven teams and a cup, or Mark Giordano.
0: Or Joe Pavelski. This is my exact thought. This is what I talked about last week.
2: Pick a range.
0: I have no idea what they're doing. And maybe that's on purpose.
2: I have a thought on this.
4: Yes. Pick another guy.
2: 55
4: Pick
2: coaches, which they've said claim to have interviewed, yeah. is embarrassing.
0: It's too many.
2: It is ridiculous.
1: Like, the Vancouver Canucks, the worst team in the NHL, need like four.
2: Well, I mean,
1: three.
2: And then they're still doing it right.
1: No. But at least they know what they want.
2: But 20 guys is so many. If we were picking between 20 coaches, I'd be like, if we went out to dinner and you're like, I'm just trying to decide between these 20 items, I'd be like, what are you talking
1: so,
2: about?
1: So they don't
2: narrow it down.
1: They don't know what they want, or they have different reasons for wanting to interview 55 guys.
2: You know 55 burgers, 55 fries. You know what I can't help but feel like? Is that they are using something that they have that everyone wants as an opportunity to leverage something out of everyone else, which is their knowledge. What do you think we should do? What do you think we should do?
1: So they're just picking everybody's pocket?
2: Well, and, you know, Chaika gets to make contacts with all these people that maybe he doesn't have relationships with. They're using this as like a
0: seminar?
2: It's sort of a meet and greet, educational, informative.
1: But you need to hire somebody.
2: It doesn't seem like a sincere attempt to narrow down what you want, interview the people who fit that profile, make a choice. 55 guys, come on. That can't even be real.
0: Joe Pavelski has been the
2: hot
0: dude.
2: How many days have these guys been in charge?
0: I don't know.
2: You mean interviewing a guy a day?
0: A guy a day. Interview a day.
2: The math on this is borderline at best.
1: It's like speed dating. Tell me about it yourself. What are your interests?
2: I just wish I didn't know the number. What? I wish they were just, you know, in the third round of their interviews or something.
0: Okay, so we got to nail that on the Pavelski thing. Because that's been the hot new name.
1: Yeah.
0: Is this just like the new thing where everybody's looking for the next Marty St. Louis now?
2: It's copycat league.
0: That's it, right?
2: Like, we like that.
1: Okay, well, first of all, I don't know how much Chaika or Mats know about Joe Pavelski. At least with Marty St. Louis, you know, Jeff Gorton had a relationship with him that stemmed back to like New York days.
0: Right.
1: That's a big difference on knowing somebody and having a feel for somebody. I don't know where their feel is that Joe Pavelski can come out from never coaching in his life and then going into this market in Toronto.
2: We said about David Carl, who's been a head coach for a long time and had a lot of success.
1: College kids.
2: I know, but he's been a head coach, Kip.
1: I know. No, he's up on Joe.
2: So that's what I'm saying.
0: By a lot.
2: We came on the show and I said, I just don't want a guy who has an NHL learning curve, you know, with this stuff.
1: But they said everybody's been suggested that they want experience, that they want to win now, which lends towards a Cassidy, which lends towards a Laviolette.
2: Yeah, like Pavelski would be an amazing assistant coach. Let's get him started. Get him in the program. He seems a very intelligent guy, exceptional hockey man, great person. Love to see him a part of the Toronto Maple Leafs organization.
1: Who?
2: Joe Pavelski.
1: Why would Joe want to come up here? He's American And

0: He's never had any ties to Canada at all.
1: I don't know. It's a great head or assistant coaching job.
2: Like, if you want to coach, you don't necessarily just become the head coach.
0: What's an assistant coaching job? It's for
1: well, then why do you want a guy to come here who doesn't want to come here in the first place if you're telling me he doesn't find
0: it? I don't know where, if he wants to get into coaching, don't you? You know, is really like the guy's a reigning champion of Lake Tahoe celebrity golf.
1: I know.
0: Like, that's really going to ruin his chances of repeating.
2: I got to tell you, that really makes me love him. That's great. Big golf guy.
1: Yeah.
2: Stick.
0: I mean, does he want to start out slow? Does he just, he wants the Marty St. Louis blueprint?
1: It's like, all right, the treadmill is on 7,000, Joe. Good luck.
0: And again,
2: hit it.
0: Marty
2: hit it.
0: Came Get in right. where you are. Marty was caught the upside.
1: Yeah, the waters were calm before the waves started.
0: Of the trend.
1: Yeah,
0: and he is loaded here. Right now
1: yeah.
0: with upcoming stars who are at the right age, where you got a ton of prospects, you got a ton of assets that you can play with. His team's only going to get stronger real quick.
1: And also, Marty fit Montreal culturally. He speaks French. He is French-Canadian.
2: Yes.
1: You know, that makes sense, extra sense for them. You mentioned Joe is an American hockey player. That's part of his identity. He's been on all those teams. It's not like Marty St. Louis coming to coach in Canada.
2: Is Matthew
1: coach in Quebec?
2: Are Austin Matthews and Joe Pavelski tight? Is that the next thing? I don't know. Both American guys.
1: You can't do what Rutherford did in Vancouver and get all these guys trying to keep a guy who doesn't want to stay.
2: I know.
1: I'm not saying Matthews doesn't want to stay, but I'm saying you can't make hires based on that.
2: Scored 27 goals in his last.
1: He's awesome.
2: He's the best hipper
1: of the hockey puck who's ever played.
2: 23 or 24.
0: If the Leafs are still looking for NHL experience, like, and Jay Woodcroft, it came down to Jay Woodcroft and Laviolette, do the Leafs now go talk to Jay Woodcroft?
1: Isn't Elliot reporting that they haven't even interviewed the guy out of the 55? Isn't that?
2: It's a lot of interviews.
1: 56 is too many. You can't do 56.
0: Would it shock you if they signed someone with no NHL experience at this point?
2: Yes.
1: Nothing would shock me now.
2: Well,
0: how would you feel about that?
1: They did Chyka, which everyone thought was going to be a no-go.
2: No, I guess shock is the wrong word, but the fact that they, as you say, like they were close on Laviolette, to go from Laviolette to a guy with no NHL experience, you're just trying to tell me two different stories here. That's why it would surprise me.
1: Also, if you're Derek Lalonde, and they go and hire a guy who's never coached a game in the league, I'd be like, well, see you later then. I guess you don't think I'm any good.
2: Yeah. What about Gruden? Marlies are hot.
1: Marley Minute?
2: Marley Minute. Marlies. Marlies.
1: On the back of AA.
2: Akhtyamov.
1: Akhtyamov is scorching hot.
0: That's one good thing going right now for the Leafs is the goaltending depth.
1: Hey, I was going to ask you what you think about this for Cowan. Like, going into this summer, I think a lot of the goal for Cowan was, okay, we got to get some meat on this kid's bones, bulk him up, a great summer of working out, yada, yada. Summer's going to get short. However, you can't deny that this is great for him to be in these games.
0: You know what's great? Winning.
1: Yeah.
2: Feeling it.
1: Yeah. Getting
0: knowing
1: through
0: you're
1: rounds.
0: A part of it. Knowing what it's like.
1: Something to draw on when you're in the NHL 100%. Later.
0: 100%. And I won a Calder Cup.
1: Yeah.
0: In 1988, and I can't tell you what it does for you moving forward. And there is a fine line between the perception of you're a winner and you've never won. Mm. I don't like using loser because it just makes you feel like you're a big loser.
1: It's much meaner.
0: It's
2: a mean word.
0: Just you don't know how to win. Yeah. It's much different than loser.
1: Wait, there's winners and non-winners.
0: But that's what it would do for him and a few others is like, you know, not saying that, you know, you got a leg up when you go into training camp over Austin or Willie, but like, buddy, come to me. Come to the old.
1: Willie win a Calder? No.
2: No, I don't think he's on the
1: team.
0: Was he part of that?
2: Let me check.
1: When I was there,
0: I think he got called up by then.
1: We went five rounds over 2 years when I was there with Willie. Like, he played deep, but I don't know that he was there.
0: Like, Easton is going to go into that room and say, let me show you how it's done. I know how to win.
1: No, he's not. They're going to trade him and someone else for.
2: No, they're not. No,
1: what's his name? Larkin.
0: Realistically,
2: he's got 13 points in 17 playoff games for the Marlies.
0: It's great.
1: Great defense.
0: More importantly, I saw him punch somebody in the head.
1: Awesome. I loved it. Light him up, kid.
0: Right?
2: Akhtyamov has a .923 save percentage. Made 39 saves. In

0: 2-1 win yesterday for the Marlies. Marlies minute, boys. All right, Larkin.
1: Does he want to come to Canada?
0: Well,
1: Montreal?
0: No, he doesn't.
2: Montreal, mate.
1: Have Toronto? You seen the, yeah, I know. I mentioned it last week. I had many in the Florida, somewhere in Florida, and someone mentioned...
0: Helene Elliott.
1: I said Minnesota. I said Florida and...
0: Vegas.
1: It's Vegas. Vegas. I did not mention Vegas last week, but apparently that's out there.
2: I love my boy, Sean McIndoe, Down Goes Brown, tweeted, oh, you want out so badly? Do you give us three whole teams, two of which already win all the cups, plus one with no assets left to make a decent offer? Cool. You have 5 years left in your contract. See you at practice.
0: Yeah. On Friday with Gordo, or Thursday with Gordo, one of the last times I was here, you just said, like, the perception and what this does for both sides. And, like, this is just a disaster.
1: Disaster.
0: Like, already.
1: Disaster.
0: I'm seeing Red Wings. Like, he is getting turned. Like, this is a disaster. Three teams? Really?
2: I'm going to take one.
1: And
0: what?
2: I got one little spin on it for you.
1: I just want to add that, like, I appreciate that, you know, you and a few others may feel like, hey, stay home if you have to. But it's just, it's no good for anybody.
2: No.
1: Even if he comes into that room, teammates will look there going, you bailer, okay? It got tough, and you want to bail.
2: Mm-hmm.
1: Not good.
2: Right.
1: Not good for him to go back in that room, that environment, look guys in the eye and say, I'm just here for myself until I get a trade.
2: Mm-hmm.
1: It's horrible for everybody.
2: On the other hand, there is a part of me that watches some very good players play on bad teams for their whole career and makes me feel like you never wanted to win badly enough that you just said, get me the hell out of here. You know what? Like, if he were there for a whole career, and by the end of it, like, I'll be honest, towards the end of Ryan Getzlaff's career in Anaheim, I was like, you don't want to go try to win another cup? You just want to willingly go lose? There's a part of me that's like, this guy's competitive.
1: Yeah.
2: He doesn't believe in that group. I can't necessarily be like,
1: okay.
2: I kind of get that he wants to go play.
1: I totally understand that angle,
2: yep.
1: And I appreciate it. Most of them would want to time their contracts that...
2: Don't sign an eight-year deal then.
1: Don't sign an eight-year deal.
2: Well okay? said.
1: Mitch
2: well
1: Marner.
2: Said.
1: He knew he had a year or two left. Maybe he was questioning it.
0: Matthews.
1: Made the decision and just said, my rights, I'm leaving.
2: Mm-hmm.
1: This guy... And go signs an 8-year deal and changes his mind in what, 3?
2: Great point.
1: Come on.
2: Totally.
1: You never thought that you've missed the playoffs for 5, 6, 7 years.
2: Maybe I'll go short and see what we do.
1: And just, hey, what made you, what was it?
2: So, hey.
1: The signing bonus. What made you think that, like, you didn't need to stick this thing out?
2: Yeah, you're right.
1: You had that opportunity.
2: You wanted to get all the money you possibly could, get that insurance, then you're stuck. But I do think that that is part of the Matthews thing, part of all those guys who, it's just like...
1: Even if Matthews
2: Connor
1: wants out, at least it's not leaking. At least there's no ask. It's like...
2: Oh, I just mean the contract length, though. Like, it's smarter.
1: I know.
2: This way. You've made your money. You've made $100 million or whatever. Let's just go bit by bit here.
1: But Austin will see out his 2 years. He will.
0: Yeah.
1: Right?
2: Really?
1: Unless, I don't know if he's paying attention to Larkin. Watch how that circus turns out.
2: Mm-hmm.
1: And,
2: but I feel like...
1: And if you do, you keep it under wraps.
2: Yeah.
1: You don't let that stuff get out. Whoever leaked it did no favors to anybody in this
2: Larkin's
1: process.
2: Leaked it.
1: What benefit?
2: To lean on Detroit and say, I'm
1: oh
2: getting the
1: God.
2: Hell
1: you can
2: out
1: lean
2: of
1: on them underneath. You don't need social media.
2: It's going to be funny. He's going to have to add teams to that list.
0: Babcock. We only got a couple minutes left. Babcock.
2: I get such a kick out of Babs. I think he's great for the
1: tell
2: league.
1: Tell me where they would not they wouldn't go to Joel Quenneville, but they'll now go to Mike Babcock.
2: What do you mean? Oh, Edmonton wouldn't go to Quenneville? I didn't know that was a thing. They went to Stan Bowman. What's the difference than Quenneville?
1: I don't know. But that's the guy that you needed if you were really interested in getting a real head coach there.
0: Mike Babcock is just...
1: Like, I don't know. I mean...
2: Quenneville's a better coach than
1: Babcock? Joel was available.
0: Definitely.
1: Joel was available.
0: Yeah.
1: Oh, Joel, come on. Joel's not anywhere near Mike Babcock's stories. There's no stories.
2: No, Mike Babcock's ego is the issue. I think he's a great coach. I think his

0: ego is absurd, but I get a kick out of it. And I you know, the whole phones thing in Columbus is a punchline and invasion of privacy.
1: That's just the cherry on top.
0: It is.
2: Oh, yeah.
1: That's just the cherry.
0: To me, I was with the Leafs org when Babs was there and he had us showing pictures from our phone up on a screen. What he did was across the line, not justifying it. But I don't think it's beyond bringing him back in the league when you bring back in this guy, that guy,
1: this
0: guy, that
1: guy. It's actually not that act. It's just his whole act.
0: Yeah, his whole act is a lot. Right? Yeah, it's a lot.
2: What are Leon Draisaitl and Connor McDavid thinking today when they see that report floating around and they pick up their phones and go on Instagram?
0: If you want Mike Babcock without the Mike Babcock, just get Daryl Sutter.
2: Buddy, your buck would crush if the Oilers
0: just
2: hired
0: do it.
2: Him.
0: Just get Daryl. Albert, he's 40 minutes
2: Code
0: away.
2: Code of the West,
0: he's
2: baby!
0: He's 40 minutes from Edmonton.
2: Code of the West!
1: Daryl would be interesting. How long has he been out now?
0: Two, 3 years.
2: Yeah, not that long.
1: Yeah.
0: But yeah, Babs would be a fascinating hire.
2: So what are we supposed to do tonight? Oh, I guess watch the NBA Finals.
0: Last night was the real pickles. The first night there's no basketball, no hockey.
2: Yeah. I was like, you know what I did? I watched the end of the U.S. Women's Open. Nelly Korda won it. Did you see the putt that she had that almost slipped out?
0: I heard about it.
2: Like she had a 3-footer to win the U.S. Women's Open, and she pulled it so badly. 10 out of 10 a miss, and it just grabbed on, touched the whole rim, went right down, and she was like, it was crazy. But yeah, so there's nothing else on really to watch.
0: I read a book.
2: Wow.
1: Your Jays coming back now? Were you good? We're going to get guys back.
2: I don't know. It just feels like they're going to be right around 500 all year and maybe they'll get hot at the end, but I don't know.
0: They were at the Luke Combs concert. Yeah. Did you guys see Willie on stage shotgun a beer?
2: I can't believe I didn't get one person tweeting at me being like, see? I got
0: terrible
2: totally avoided
0: shotgun,
2: it.
0: By
1: to steal
0: way,
1: a Seinfeld term, it's the summer of Willie.
2: I love how all Leaf fans are just dying because Marner's lighting it up. Willie's like,
0: yeah.
1: Bang.
2: it's really phasing him.
1: What? Mitch is doing what?
2: He's like, there's hockey on still? Yeah. What's the last hockey game you think Willie watched?
0: Which one last one he played in?
2: Yeah, Sweden.
0: Yeah.
1: All right, thanks to nobody.
2: Good show, boys.
1: Really good show. Just the three of us hanging out, talking
0: like
1: Mitch Marner.
0: Like old times.
1: All right, we go right back at it tomorrow. In the meantime, Jay's got Philadelphia Phillies tonight on the network.
2: Best pitcher in the league. Christopher Sanchez on the bump for the Phillies.
1: Thanks for watching. Thanks for listening. You get a chance, give us a rating and review. We'd love to hear from you.
3: From the 680 News Radio Traffic Center, I'm Carrie Prunskis. Construction on the southbound 410 south of Mayfield. Traffic is reduced to a single lane. The eastbound Mayfield ramp to the southbound 410 is closed. And there's no access to the eastbound QEW from northbound Dorval. That ramp is closed for construction. 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
15: All right, welcome to Blair and Barker for Monday. A three-game series against the Philadelphia Phillies on tap starting tonight. At the Rogers Center. Should be fairly easy picking for the Blue Jays in this.

0: series. Christopher Sanchez off one of the best runs in baseball history. Mm. Zach Wheeler and Jesus Luzardo against Patrick Corbin, TBA, which could be possibly Dylan Cease, and Treya Savage. The Jays coming off a 6-4 win, back-to-back 6-4 wins, actually, over the Baltimore Orioles. They've made a roster move today, DFAing Yariel Rodriguez. Drum roll. Don't get too excited because no one's going to claim him. He'll be back in Buffalo, and you can bet your ass he'll be pitching for the Jays in August at some point because that's the way this thing works. So don't get all excited. Tommy Nance has been added to the roster. Huh?
1: Put you down for undecided.
0: Well, Jeez.
1: I mean, he's a piece. That's all. I mean,
0: he is a piece. Yeah. There's not much doubt about that.
1: That's what he is. He's depth.
0: Yeah. Anyhow. That is
1: you know they won 2 out of 3, right?
0: They did.
1: You know, be excited about it.
0: No, they did win 2 out of 3. And
1: they showed a little fight yesterday.
0: Yeah, I thought John Schneider had 2 really good games. The people out there who are critical of him using the bullpen, essentially hamstrung. For much of those 2 games and you know, using Jeff Hoffman. We got to talk, you know, we're going to be joined by Pete Walker later. I mean, there's a crap ton to talk about that's good. So let's leave the Jeff Hoffman discussion aside for a minute because I want to talk about Ernie Clement and Brandon Valenzuela and basically the guys who did the heavy lifting in these 2 wins. Jimenez, Okamoto as well, but I would think Clement, Valenzuela. You could throw Penango in there. I mean, absolutely. They're basically half the damn lineup, unfortunately, and maybe not unfortunately, but the bottom half of the lineup. That was, you know, all kidding aside, that type of win yesterday was really kind of reminiscent of what the Jays did a lot of last year. The only thing that was missing was Vladdy would come through with a double every now and then last year. But, yeah, no, hey, we said this is a 9-game homestand against the Orioles, who were playing pretty well, the Phillies, who are playing really well, and the Yankees, who are still the Yankees. I'm happy with 6-3, and they're right in course right now to go 6-3.
1: Yeah,
0: at least 6-3.
1: Look, you know that thing that John always says about out-teaming the other team's a big deal, right? Penango, you mentioned him in the 6th inning there. His at bat before that, he gotten out on a changeup in the same count. Looked to me like, you know, he'd made a little bit of an adjustment, let the ball travel a little bit more, get to your big finish. Elevated changeups, they go to the moon. I mean, that's real simple. That's a BP heater. Every big leaguer should always hit that to the moon. You should never miss that. And just seems to me like that little short, quick swing that he's got, get to the big finish, he'd be real hard to send down. Everybody else comes back, man alive. Just the things he can do with the little, you know, short stride that he's got, the inside out kind of swing, getting to the bigger finish, can hit velocity, he's got a quick bat, that's a big deal. In the 6th inning, you know we talk about guys not running balls out the first. Ernie did it. I mean, that, you know, that gunner play where maybe he peaked, maybe he didn't, but Ernie's always running to first base. Gunner doesn't make the play, gets on first, then he avoids the tag going to second. You know, we're gonna
0: have Dale Scott absolutely. On about that. Okay, sorry, finish your thought, because I want to ask you about that play. I'm sorry, go
1: ahead.
0: Well,
1: I just think it's a collection of a bunch of guys, right? Okamoto had the RBI single, which is a big deal. After Ernie hustling, kind of passing the baton, making it a little easier for the guy walking to the plate, Jimenez with the 2-strike double down the right field line, that's a big deal. Okamoto scoring for first.
0: Yeah.
1: Last time you could say that. You can. I don't know if I've seen it as him being a J. This just little, you cut in the corner, you're scoring when you're supposed to score. It's that kind of thing. Lucas, the infield single off the pitcher. Jimenez scoring from second. Running with your eyes up. You don't need a coach to tell you to go. Because you're running with your eyes up. That's a big deal. And then Valenzuela in the 8th inning, add-on runs. That's a big deal too, right? John talks about that all the time. Don't stop scoring. Every time you walk to the plate, you're in scoring position. And you just kind of like the way they didn't give up. After the 5th inning, the 5th inning was one of the worst innings they've ever had.
0: That was not a good
1: inning. It was not a good inning. And to come back the way they did in the 6th inning just shows you a little bit what they're starting to do a little bit against a decent team. You know, the Orioles are what the Orioles are. But, you know, Shane Baugh's nothing to sneeze at. Like, he was doing some things. He was throwing it where they weren't looking and adding, subtracting. The elevated fastball seemed to give them a little bit of trouble. So in the 6th inning, they did exactly what they were supposed to do. And then you turn it over to a bullpen that was missing some pieces, but you get it to Louie.

0: game over, and that's exactly what happened.
1: Yeah.
0: Yeah.
1: And, I mean, listen, there were two. They had to come back from that game, come back to win that game, I should say. Boy, Saturday's game was not necessarily in the bag by any stretch of the imagination. And, you know, we'll talk a little later about Jeff Hoffman. I mean, Jays fans, they do boo the moment. They do boo players. But, man, that was a, let's just say that most of the people in attendance at that game, I would say the majority made their views.
0: You think they're done with Jeff? That's what you're saying?
1: No, they can't be. The fans are.
0: Yeah.
1: Jays can't be. I mean, you can't be done with them.
0: Not right now, you can't.
1: No.
0: No.
1: You know? I mean, I don't think you're ever going to be done. Let me get your starting pitchers back. Obviously, there are going to be moves that have to be made, but you're still going to need somebody to pitch the sixth or seventh inning. And for me, Jeff Hoffman still has some utility there. So,
0: yeah,
1: I know there are people out there who are probably wishing that he'd been DFA'd, but that ain't.
0: Yeah.
1: I mean, I guess there's a world where that happens, but
0: not right now.
1: Not right now.
0: No,
1: no, I wouldn't think so.
0: Now, some heavy lifting to fix what's going on between somebody's ears. You know, that's not khaki related.
1: No.
0: You know, they've made some adjustments on how they're using the slider. You know, that's been a better pitch for him. I mean, occasionally he'll throw one where he shouldn't. It's a cement mix or somebody hits him to the moon. But that slider's been really good. What'd John say? Like two out of the nine outings, he's only given up runs in those. You know, it's just that one inning where when he gets a runner on base, how does he overcome it? And I think that's the sort of the battle that Petey's going through. We'll ask Petey about that when he comes on at 525, just about sort of when you've tried everything else and it's between a guy's ears, how do you fix that problem? Yeah. I don't know if he has the answer for it, but we're going to ask.
1: We're going to be joined by Dale Scott, former MLB umpire, to talk about that play in the sixth inning yesterday with Ernie Clement, Gunnar Henderson. You know, first of all, there was a play later in the game where the Orioles were arguing because it was ruled that was it Tyler O'Neill or somebody had run out of the base pass. To me, that's irrelevant because Varlin tagged him. So, I mean, that doesn't necessarily matter in that play. But Kevin, you played first base, so you've probably seen plays like that
0: a lot.
1: What was your initial reaction?
0: Well, I mean, it is a little odd whenever you see a big leaguer run like a, you know, it looks like a banana. You know, basically, I was always taught run through the defender. That's not the way it is anymore.
1: You can't do that, right, because of the rules.
0: Absolutely. You have to give the defender a chance to catch the baseball.
1: Yep.
0: And then the lane is set when you do that, right? It's not the lane that you're running at until you decide to go in the lane to allow the defender to catch the ball. It's the 3 feet after you establish your lane, which is exactly what Ernie did. It's confusing, and it don't look right. And I'd be the first to raise my hand and go, man, that don't look right. How is that? But the rule is what the rule is. You don't have to like the rule.
1: No.
0: But the rule says you have to give the defender the lane to catch the baseball. And that's exactly what Ernie did. He did the little sort of that banana thing of going, okay, I'm running towards the defender. Defender's coming towards me. I have to allow the defender to catch the baseball. The only way I'm going to do that is to veer out around him. And when you veer, it's 3 feet from the veer.
1: Yeah.
0: Did I say that right?
1: Yep. Yep, yep, yep.
0: Try to simplify that as much as you can. Now, when Dale gets on, I'm sure he'll add a little bit more to that and make it a little bit easier. But it is a very confusing play, and it is heads up for Ernie to go, hey, look, I can't run through him. I got to run around him.
1: It does.
0: It's a big league play.
1: Yeah, I'll say this. It looks, on TV, it looks bad.
0: It does.
1: It looks
0: like
1: bad.
0: He should always be out.
1: Right. But
0: yeah.
1: And your point now, I guess we'll talk to Dale about this as well. Part of the discussion was, The Henderson's tag move was minimal. Is that part of this discussion as well?
0: Well, I would think if he would have made an aggressive move towards Ernie,
1: okay,
0: that kind of throws up the red flag to the umpire, yeah, that maybe he's a little too far,
1: right,
0: outside of the lane that he's established. But momentum from Gunnar was going one direction. Ernie was going another direction. That's why Gunnar was like, oh, I can only do this amount, and then I got to make sure I get an out. So there's a little in between there.
1: Maybe the most surprising thing is that Pete Alonso wasn't thrown out of the game for chucking the ball into right field.
0: I mean, he's a big leaguer. He's been around for a long time. Umpires understand those kind of things, right? It's the heat of the moment. It's a close game. They're winning. You know, you let the Blue Jays back in it by doing that. You know, if they get an out right there, what, it's a 4-1 and instead of 4-2?
1: I would have run him for throwing the ball into right field.
0: Of course you would have. Not me. I'll let everybody have their say-so. It is a very confusing play. You know, I would have thought the manager would have done a little bit more to
1: Well, he pre-

0: it's one of those
1: cause
0: things.
1: A fuss?
0: He probably
1: say the magic words.
0: No, you know what? He was out there, and he probably the rules were explained to him.
1: He went out there to try and get thrown out, especially with the second one. You know, the second one down the first baseline. He's obviously very bad at it. There's magical words you can say to umpires that'll get you out of a baseball game, and then you can yell and scream and throw bags and balls and
2: reminds me of
1: bats, and you can tell he's not very good at it.
2: Who the hell was the third base coach the Jays had? He was a former manager of the Chicago White Sox. He was a crusty. Anyhow, the name's going to come to me, but Carlos Tosca was managing the team. And Terry something is the guy's name. Carlos Tosca was managing the Jays, and he went out to argue in a game. And this guy, the third base coach, basically jumped in front, pushed him out of the way, and said, "Get the hell out of here. I'll show you how." He went right in the umpire's face. Boom, he was run.
1: Doesn't take long. There's magical words you can say to him.
2: Yeah, yeah.
1: That will get you rung in a hurry. And, you know, I just don't think a lot of people know what the rule is. Because you don't see it all the time. It looks very odd for big leaguers to be making, you know, big turns like that to a, you know, Ernie wasn't, if he was avoiding the tag, he's out. He wasn't avoiding the tag. He was avoiding.
2: Terry Bevington.
1: He was avoiding the lane to allow Gunner to catch the baseball. There's a big difference.
2: Yeah.
1: And I had to look that rule up. I got to admit, I didn't know the rule either. Yeah. So I had to go look it up, go watch video. Of people explaining it.
2: Appears as if the umpire got it right.
1: Absolutely.
2: Umpires got it right.
1: Much as I hate to say that.
2: Should we take a look at the Jays lineup before we bring Dale Scott on? There you go. The Jays lineup. Springer, Lucas, Guerrero, Okamoto, Clement, Jimenez, Straw, Heinemann, Piñango. Whatever. And
1: Piñango.
2: Piñango.
1: Like there's a Y in there. How am I teaching you how to speak English?
2: I mean, I'm not on today. Patrick Corbin is the is a starting pitcher.
1: Yeah, the saving grace is when you face people like Christopher Sanchez is the other team's not very good at hitting baseballs either. They don't score a ton of runs either. There's certain guys in there that you can maneuver around. And there's everybody else. Patrick has the good sinker, can throw the slider when he wants to throw it, back footed, have it look like a strike, end up a ball, be decent enough with the changeup. He should give the Jays lineup or at least somebody hitting in the middle of that order for the Jays lineup to do enough damage to maybe try and win a baseball game. Be interesting to see how they handle this guy today. He's one of the best, if not the best, pitcher in baseball.
2: What you make of Kevin Gausman's game yesterday?
1: It's the dumbest pitch. Again, it's the second dumbest pitch I've ever seen him throw.
2: And that's bad because it's been back-to-back games.
1: I want to not cuss on this show, but every once in a while, boy, who was that? Kowser. Now, I know he's hitting a buck and some change off a spin. But you, Kevin Gausman, man, that is like the furthest from your third best pitch on planet Earth. And you're flipping an 0-0 slider. Why are you trying to backdoor anything? You're throwing hard, your split finger's doing what you wanted to do. And then you flip him that, and it just sort of got the rolling, and you couldn't stop it rolling.
2: Yep, no.
1: Just like I just don't get it. Like that is the second, other than that Olsen 2-0 slider that he hit to the moon. It's just like, and then you saw Valenzuela. As soon as it left the bat, everybody was like, and I talked to an individual that's really close to that situation who was not very happy about that. He said the exact same thing I'm saying. Watching that on TV, boy, it's just, you can see Valenzuela. It's like, why did I push that button? Because Kevin is one of those people that will throw whatever that dude's pushing.
2: Yeah.
1: You know, they were trying to, I guess, backdoor that, steal a strike. Because that guy's really, really bad at hitting breaking balls this year. He hammers heaters. And I guess anybody else, you could understand why somebody would want to flip it to him, but not Kevin. That makes zero sense. So you see something, you know, you see something you don't normally see, and you get to yell and scream at the TV, and that's exactly what happened for me. Yeah, it's dumb. I bet we don't see it again. Throw that thing to righties all you want. After you establish the other two, throw that slider as much as you want. Never throw it to a lefty, ever. It's not very good. I mean, I love Kevin more than anybody on that team. But his slider is not very good to be throwing that thing to lefties. Every once in a while, you got to pay the price to learn the lesson. And that's what happened.
2: But it ended up.
1: It did.
2: Well,
1: not really.
2: Yeah,
1: I mean, he scored 1,000 runs in the fifth inning. You know, it's

0: just sort of kind of.
1: Rare to see Kevin have one of those innings where he just can't seem to get out of it. It reminded me of that inning. Was it a couple of years ago against the Yankees? Remember, it was like the third inning of a game, and it just, you know the game I'm talking about, at Yankee Stadium. Now, it just spiraled.
2: I have a theory on that. My theory is he's a grip it and rip it guy. I get the split wherever I want. It looks like a changeup, whatever I throw it. Fastball the same way. The slider's a field pitch. I want to massage that thing in there instead of gripping it and ripping it.
1: All right.
2: What do you think?
1: That's pretty good. Pretty good theory.
2: That's what I'm going with.
1: Better than the theory I have.
2: What is your theory?
1: It's bringing Dale Scott. He's former MLB umpire and crew chief. Hey, Dale, how you doing, man?
3: Hey, buddy.
1: Good to see you.
3: How you guys doing?
1: Doing well. You're gonna explain this Ernie Clement, Gunnar Henderson play to us, aren't you? Because I got to admit, like, when I first saw it, I thought, okay, that looks weird. But then, once the rule was explained to me, I thought it makes perfect sense.
3: Yeah. It does look weird, but what happened on that particular play was what he did was legal, and the umpires got it right. But yes, I can see where, especially if you're an Orioles fan, it probably looks a little weird.
2: Dale, if you're an umpire and you're watching that play, what is the one thing that you're looking for? When you see a guy run that way, what's the first thing that you think of? What's the first thing you start looking for? Because you know the opposing manager is going to run out and have a conversation with you, and you're going to have to explain it. Walk us through sort of what your thought process is.
3: Right. Well, the base runner makes his own baseline, and he really actually was very smart in what he did. He saw what was happening with the ground ball, and he started to veer off to his right. Almost before it was fielded, or right about the same time, that establishes his baseline. So the rule is, out of the baseline rule, basically, is just you're out if you leave your baseline to avoid a tag. So you need to have an attempted tag, and you need to leave the baseline, which is basically 3 feet, and as a rule of thumb, it's usually for a fielder a step and a reach. Would be, an attempted tag, and if you were in the baseline and avoided that, what a fielder did. But that's not what happened here in this. In fact, he almost didn't even make an attempted tag. Mm. And the reason he didn't is because the base runner had already established his baseline farther, toward right field, so to speak, from the fielder. And, obviously he saw that if I try to continue to tag this guy, I'm not going to get the out of first. And he gestured, but that's not an attempted tag, what he did. So now, if he had not established his baseline when he did and had just kind of, basically straight toward second base, that could have been a whole completely different thing. First of all, he might have been tagged, but second of all, and then if he'd gone around, it would have been probably out of the baseline to avoid attack. But what he did was smart and actually should be within the rule. It's all within the rules, and that's just smart base running.
2: Okay, so if young people are listening to this, if I'm the base runner, I shouldn't run through the defender. I should run around the defender.
3: To a point. I mean, because he established it so early, about simultaneous when the fielder was receiving the baseball. But if he had waited a little bit longer and then veered, you're probably going to have out of the baseline because now he's much closer to the fielder where he could have made an attempted tag and not just kind of a gesture and then you're at jeopardy of being out of the baseline to avoid that tag. But that was the key to this, is that he establishes his baseline, and again, the base runner establishes that there's no line from first to second, and that's the baseline. It's the runner to whatever bag he's going to. That's his baseline, and there's no rule that says you can't veer off. I mean, you see it. A guy has an extra base hit, to hit the bag quicker and go further or whatever. There's no, a lot of people think it's from point A to point B, and that's simply not it. The only time there's a real point A to point B is from the 45-foot line to the to first base when you're running in the running lane. That's a whole different show. but what happened yesterday? The key to that play and him being legal is the fact that he established his baseline early enough. So

0: that the fielder had no choice. He could either have to run after him or do what he did and just go ahead and complete the throw to first.
1: Yeah, one of the things I was wondering, is this in any way related to the rule about, you know, the rule about not being able to take a defender out at second base? You know, the sort is this kind of a, or if that rule was in effect, would Ernie have still been in the right to do that? It's the first thing I wondered, if this was a result of that rule change about, you know, taking guys out of second base.
0: Right. Well, it's a little bit different. This would be more like where a runner has to avoid a fielder who's fielding the ball. He can't, okay, you know, interfere with, right, a fielder fielding the ball. Now, we didn't have that yesterday, but that would be more of what you're talking about as far as taking a runner out. That involves the slide rule and what's happening right at the base.
1: All right.
2: Okay, Dale, how much leash do you give a manager when he runs out? It's obvious that a lot of people are looking around at each other because of the way it looked. When a manager runs out and starts yelling, because they, you know, they was getting heated a little. And what's, you know, yeah, sort of the umpire that's in charge of having that conversation? How long's the leash before, yeah, you're gone?
0: Well, first of all, it just depends on what's being said and how

0: they know what they can say. I mean, they know what they can't say. Let's put it that way. And so, you know, it may look a little heated. It doesn't necessarily mean there should have been ejection.
1: Yeah, that's one of those things where I kind of got the impression as soon as Craig went out there, it's like after 2 minutes, he thought, oh, boy, they got it right.
0: I once had an argument where they came out and we explained the rule to him, and it looked like I was, like, talking Chinese, right?
1: Yeah.
0: Because he just looking at me. And finally, he just goes, well, I don't know what the rule is, and you convinced me, and you just ran.
1: That's awesome. Hey, Dale, listen, we appreciate you doing this, man. Great stuff.
2: Yeah,
1: thanks as always.
2: Buddy.
1: Be well.
2: See you, man.
0: You bet, guys. Anytime.
1: Bye. Take care. Dale Scott, former MLB umpire and crew chief.
2: Yeah.
1: And I think that might have been part of the thing with

0: Yeah.
1: And but it's just that, yeah, I kind of felt like, man, I can't dress this guy down because basically he got the call right.
0: Well, you know what it is, too, when you see your team kind of throwing their hands in the air and Pete Alonso.
1: Well, maybe that's – I got to detract from Pete. Maybe because he's thinking, I don't want Pete Alonso
0: Shane
1: run.
0: Shane Boss, too, was a little of that right, pulling the finger, getting a little –
1: And Gunnar excited. Henderson.
0: And there it is. So you kind of want to go out there and play the part, right?
1: Like, and
0: then you finally figure out, no. You guys,
1: basically, if you're going to throw somebody out through me.
0: Just keep yelling at me so it looks good. You know, because I got to admit, when I first saw it, I thought Ernie was out. See, that's just me.
1: Yeah, the thing I noticed right away, and I'm not pretending that I understand the rule, but the thing I noticed, it was just such a half-assed tag attempt.
0: That's momentum, right? When he's running by it,
1: I was looking at it from the umpire's point of view. It's like he made no effort to tag him. Therefore, was he out of the baseline?
0: Now, Gunnar did say after the game, what do you want me to do, run him to right field and try and tag him?
1: Well, I think you got to do more than just kind of, I mean, he didn't even turn.
0: Well, he did sort of poke at him.
1: No, he went like that and then threw it. He wasn't even looking at him.
0: I mean,
1: another rainbow coming
0: every
1: out.
0: Every once in a while.
1: Got to fart the odd
0: rainbow. That was kind of fun.
1: Oh, it was.
0: Dale did a good job explaining that because it is a little odd.
1: Well, we both
0: said
1: it.
0: You need to simplify it.
1: It looks like
0: it's a big
1: leaguer. It looks like it should be against the rule. It
0: doesn't look like a big leaguer should be running the bases that way.
1: It's one of those things where if you plopped somebody down, had them watch baseball for a week, and then saw that play, they'd go, well, I mean, that's just that. Like, you just don't see
0: I'm
1: it.
0: I'm pretty sure that when I was in rookie ball, when I first got drafted, they said, run through. If that defender is standing in your way, run through him. Are you going to do that anymore?
1: No.
0: Because you got to allow the defender to have the baseball. Ernie, the Gunnar didn't have the baseball yet. So
1: what did the home plate umpire say?
0: Ernie,
1: what was he quoted as saying yesterday? I thought it was quite a gentlemanly thing to do.
0: Yeah.
1: I mean, Ernie's got the magic touch right now.
0: Well, you know, it just kind of the way the whole inning started with him running hard down the first baseline and Gunnar not making the play and then that play and how many runs they scored and – just the kind of the way you get it started.
1: Swirly, hot Sunday afternoon baseball game.
0: Everybody gets fired up, and there's two teams trying to figure it out.
1: We mentioned the Phillies are in town for a three-game series tonight. Christopher Sanchez on the mound, folks. You're seeing a guy who was basically perfect for like six games.
0: 46 innings, one earned.
1: 46 innings, one earned run. That's almost as good as Louis Varlin. No, seriously, Christopher Sanchez coming off a historic run. He gets a start tonight for the Blue Jays. Ben Davis is a Phillies TV analyst. He'll join us next. It's Blair and Barker on the Sportsnet Radio Network and Sportsnet.
2: From the 680 News Radio Traffic Center, I'm Brendan Lang. Southbound on the 400 approaching Shepherd, the four right lanes closed down because of a crash involving a tractor trailer and a vehicle that spun out. MTO on scene right now. This is adding two delays that we're already seeing from Finch to the 401 and then southbound on the 410 south of Mayfield. Some emergency construction has the right lane blocked. Escape to the Dominican Republic with Air Canada Vacations and earn up to 45,000 Aeroplan points per pair. 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
10: 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The Jays and the Phillies in town. I've been looking forward to this series for a long time. I mean, this is such a great homestand.
11: Yeah.
10: The Orioles, the Phils, the Yankees. I mean, man, you get to measure yourself. It's always good to measure yourself against the Yankees and the Phillies right now. Boy, they are something else. And to discuss the Phillies is their TV analyst, Ben Davis, joining us on Blair and Barker. There he is. How you doing, Mr. Davis?
11: Hey, buddy.
12: I'm doing great. Doing great. Got a beautiful day down here outside of Philly. So it's a nice day to be outside for sure.
10: That's awesome. All right. So Don Mattingly, the Fightins are 26-11 since he took over. They were 16-5 in his first 21 games. He didn't have to pick up a bat. We're not talking Donnie Baseball, the player. We're talking Donnie Baseball, the manager. What, if anything, Ben, changed directly related to Don Mattingly?
12: I wish I had a really good answer for you, but The schedule. It was the schedule that changed. And, you know, I hate to belittle it, but that's pretty much all that's happened under Don Mattingly. Rob Thompson had a tough go of it. I mean, they had

0: Cubs when they were hot twice. They had the Braves when the Braves were hot. The Braves still are hot. But this is a ball club that just really had a tough schedule early on. They did not come out of the box swinging the bats extremely well. Still not swinging the bats extremely well. But, you know, some things that they were really banking on kind of let them down. The starting pitching, the bullpen wasn't as secured as it is now. And, you know, the schedule was tough and things did not go their way. So they made a change. Rob Thompson was, you know, I got to play for a lot of great managers. Bruce Bochy, Lou Piniella, Bob Melvin, Ozzie Guillen. This guy was the most prepared I've ever been. And I'm not taking anything away from the guys I played with or played for. But Rob Thompson, his staff, they're the most prepared staff I've ever seen. And it started at the top with Rob. He just had some bad luck this year. He ran into some bad luck. And the Phillies decided to make a change. And I get it. I know it's part of the business. I've seen it happen over the years. But Don Mattingly really hasn't changed a whole lot. He hasn't really changed the lineup all that much. The guys are just flat out playing better. And, you know, it's the schedule's been a lot easier.
1: Okay, when I think about the Phillies, I think about raking, hitting the homers, hitting the, you know, the ball over the fence. Last 25 games, they're third in ERA. They're 23rd in runs. They're 17-8. Ben, can they do that and go to the playoffs?
0: I think they can with this pitching staff. Yeah. I really do. And you're going to see the best of the best tonight. This guy's on a different planet right now, Christopher Sanchez. I mean, 50 2/3 innings without a run. Are you kidding me? I mean, if you did that in Little League, you would be considered elite. And this guy's doing it against the best hitters in the world. The pitching staff has been really good. The back end of the bullpen has been just... When we got Duran last year, I thought it was a good trade for us. His guy's lethal. I mean, he is throwing just bowling balls up there. He's throwing splitters at 98 to 99. He's a different cat. But the pitching has gotten really, really good. They're just not swinging the bats. And they had a decent series against the White Sox, started to hit the ball out of the ballpark a little bit. But, yeah, I agree with you, Kevin. This is a team that was built on slug, and we haven't seen it this year.
1: Okay, you mentioned...
0: There's been pieces here and there.
1: Yeah, you mentioned Sanchez. Why is his changeup so good? I saw the whiff percentage against that. It's almost 50% of the time he throws it. They swing through it. Why is it so good?
0: It's his arm speed. It's his deception. The guy's huge. He's 6'7". And, you know, he repeats his mechanics extremely well. But, I mean, big league hitters aren't dumb. Obviously, at some point, you're going to sit on it. But it seems like when it gets to home plate, it either just drops off the table or he feathers it away to righties. He feathers it down and in the lefties, off that sinker that he throws in the lefties. He's just a different cat. The slider's gotten a lot better. The glove side two-seamer has gotten a lot better. This guy throws all two-seamers, all sinkers. But he's gotten a lot better glove side, and that's really opened up the outside part of the plate. I mean, what he just did to the Padres, I mean, it was criminal almost. This guy is just so good. He's a hard worker. What he's overcome in his career, I'm so happy for him. Rob Thompson used to talk about him like he was his own, like a son to him. That's how happy he was for him and just loves everything he does. But he is, he's as good as it gets.
2: Yeah. What's the key going to be? Like, obviously, you know, that streak was tremendous. I mean, even, you know, streak, it kind of seems silly to say that it's over after he gave up one run, right? It's like,
1: how dare he
2: do it? Like, I'm not asking how long this run can go, but I will ask you this. What will be the key, do you think, for Christopher Sanchez to keep performing at this level or close to this level? And again, I'm not suggesting that he's going to go another month without giving up and run, although who knows, maybe he will. But I'm talking about to be amongst the very elite pitchers in the game.
0: I think just his health. He keeps himself in great shape. I mean, this guy is chiseled out of granite. I mentioned his height, his release point. I think it's just a matter of him staying healthy because, you know, they asked me after his last start, how much better can he get? And I didn't want to belittle our host. I said, Michael, I don't know how much better he can get. Mm-hmm. And I know that probably sounds naive or you know, I just don't know. That watching this guy and what he does, he just, you know, I think he went 7 innings in that last start. He gave up one earned run, and his ERA went down 1/100th of a point. I mean, I don't know how it gets much better than that.
2: Yeah, no, that's some pretty crazy math. So I marked this game down at the end of last season because I wanted to, there's an interesting comparison here. Of course, Jeff Hoffman was on the mound for the

0: Jays gave up that big home run to the Dodgers. Orion Kerkering was on the mound for the Phillies when they lost their postseason series. And I was looking at this guy. I'm going to be interested in seeing how these two guys rebound from it. Now, Kerkering had a rough start, but he's got a 1.42 ERA over his last 22 games. He appears to have come over this. You know, we were talking about Jeff Hoffman. I mean, he's some of the peripheral numbers are great, but, I mean, he comes into the game. He's getting his ass booed in Toronto, and
1: yeah.
0: That's, you know, Toronto ain't Philly, is what I'm saying. So what have you seen from Orion that allowed him to overcome that? Because that was, I mean, I felt sorry for the guy because that was just a dramatic way to end the game, right?
2: Yeah. You feel for him. He's a great kid. Again, another hard worker. But I think just overcoming it, I think his teammates really had a big deal in helping, a big hand in helping him get over that. Because you're right, that was a heck of a way to bail out of the playoffs. And your heart goes out to him. I think his teammates had a big influence on him. I think they took him under their wing. There's a lot of great veterans on this ball club. And I think they kind of say, hey, man, it's over. You're still one of us. You're still one of our 26. You're a big piece of the puzzle for us. And he's been really just shut down, lights out this year out of the bullpen. And he's throwing his fastball with conviction. The sweeper is pretty good. It'll be also mixed in a split finger. It acts more like a changeup. So that's been really good pitch for him. He likes to use it against lefties. But his command just seems to be a lot better than it's been in years past, and I'm happy for him. He just seems to have really blocked all that out and forgotten about it.
1: Ben, what's wrong with Trey Turner?
2: Chase?
1: Yeah.
2: You know, as a hitter, you're never going to eliminate Chase, but yeah. You can cut back on it. Right now, he's chasing the high fastball, and he's swinging at the breaking ball down and away. And, you know, it's a shame because when I think he's getting a little bit pull happy as well. When he uses the whole field, just like any other hitter, they're better. But right now, he's just a little pull happy. But the pitchers are taking advantage of him. They're climbing the ladder on him, and they're throwing breaking balls down and away, and he's just not able to lay off.
1: Yeah.
0: Conversely, there is Brandon Marsh, who is having quite a year. What explains this?
2: I think he's trusting himself and realizing who he is as a hitter. You know, you look at certain guys around the league that are able to let pitches get deep in the strike zone, and he is one of those guys. He's trusting himself. You know, when I played, I didn't have a particular quick bat, so I always felt like I had to go out there and chase the ball. He's letting pitches get on top of him before he's starting to go at it. He's backspinning the heck out of it. He's using the whole field. He's hitting lefties extremely well, and he knows he's going to be in there every day, and I think that's a big reason that he doesn't have to go in and check the lineup card. He's going out there and take care of business. But it's nice to see it. He's another great kid. We got a lot of great guys on this ball club. But he's trusting himself, and he's it's almost like he's slowing the game down, and it's never easy to do, especially at the big league level. But he seems to be doing it.
1: Hey, I thought Harper was done. I think I saw he's slugging almost 550 against the fastball. He's slugging over 600 off the breaking ball. Said a bunch of homers. What's going on with that? I thought he was done. Mm-hmm. That's what I'd heard anyway.
2: his balance has been a lot better this year. Sometimes he gets on his heels, and it's almost like his backside's going into that first base dugout. And this year he's keeping his backside underneath him. He's using his legs more. He's using the whole field. And it's almost like he's content with taking one of those lousy singles the other way. he's content with that. And I think it's really helping him out. But when he does get a cookie, he's turning and burning. And I always like to refer to his swing as controlled violence. That's the way I look at it. And he's staying under control, though. The balance has been a lot better, and he's not pulling off the ball.
1: Yeah. Last one.
0: No, go ahead, Kevin.
1: Yeah. Yep. What are the Phillies? Like, are they a five games above 500? Are they going to win a division? What do you think the Phillies are? We mentioned the rotation, the pitching staff, the back end. Can the offense get better? Can it carry the team, say, for a month span while the rotation is maybe going through it?
2: Yeah, I think the offense is going to have to pick it up and be better and carry this ball club for a while. They've relied on their pitching heavily, and they've won a lot of ball games. I think they've won the most, or percentage-wise, they have the most one-run wins in all of baseball. They can't keep doing that. It's like they're winning by death by 1,000 paper cuts at times. That's what it feels like. But I think this team's going to have to be better offensively. I think it will get better defensively. And I wouldn't put it past them to go ahead and beat the Braves. I know it's, what do we have, 97 games left? Mm-hmm. To go ahead and make a run at the Braves. The Braves are playing very good baseball. They got a great squad.

0: But I think the Phillies have just started to really scratch the surface with what they can do offensively. And I do think this pitching rotation can really take them to the promised land.
1: Ben, really good of you to join us, man. Great stuff as always. Really appreciate your insight.
2: Yeah, it's good to see you, man. Take care. Have fun.
0: Thanks for having me, guys. I appreciate it very much.
1: See you, buddy. Well. Take care. That's Ben Davis, Phillies analyst. You can follow him on Twitter at Ben Davis, NBCSS.
2: Used to take
1: NBCCS.
2: Batting practice.
1: Yes,
2: yeah, you did. Used to take batting practice in the offseason with him a lot.
1: He's a big man.
2: Huge.
1: We say that every time he comes off.
2: Yeah, he's huge. Like his hands are, he's ginormous. That's why he's the slower bat and just big parts. Everything's moving around the way it wasn't supposed to move. And there's a lot of work. Meet Jeff Jenkins. It's a lot of bunch of guys that were hitting together in Arizona when I used to live there. And he's a good dude. He's very knowledgeable about baseball. He's a lot of fun to listen to. I like that telecast.
1: The Phillies, it's fun.
2: It's
1: Crocky,
2: always fun.
1: They've always, they've always had a good crew. I mean, it could be a tough city, but I mean, you know, I talk about cities that I didn't like traveling to. I love traveling to baseball,
2: really,
1: to see baseball in Philly.
2: Yeah,
1: yeah. Even at the Vet, Vet was great. It was just the Philly media was, they were hardcore. Mm-hmm. I mean, it was a tremendous,
2: you know what's
1: tremendous
2: funny?
1: Place to go to
2: with,
1: a baseball
2: with what
1: game.
2: Ben said about the offense and having to pick it up, this might be good for him to figure out ways to win games when they're not hitting.
1: Yeah.
2: You know, kind of the playoffs, they had trouble doing that, right? You either hit or you didn't win. Maybe they can win this way.
1: They have just come off a 21-game stretch where they played teams over 500. Every team was over 500.
2: Whoa.
1: You can tell they were in the National League, right? Not in the American League. They went 14-7 in those 21 games. That included series sweeps of the Pirates, the Padres, and the Padres twice. And then they beat the Chicago White Sox over the weekend. Like, they are, and it's not just Christopher Sanchez. The Jays get to see, I think, is Zach Wheeler pitching the series as well?
2: Tomorrow.
1: So the Jays get to see Zach Wheeler as well.
2: Yeah, yeah.
1: You know, which is not
2: easy. Yeah, I hate to say it. Whenever Ben said he's throwing glove side sinkers more, I thought of Vladdy. I got to be honest with you. I thought, you know, glove side, too, that's lefties into righties, right? And you add a little movement to it, and you front hipping it to a righty. He throws pretty hard. He's a giant human, like Ben said. 6'7", lefty. Jeff, I mean, that's smooth delivery, that kind of thing. You're getting on a guy.
1: They're and their bullpen's got some crazy numbers, too. Jose Alvarado. We talked about Orion Kerkering. That, to me, is one of the neatest stories in baseball because you saw the way that game ended with him on the mound with the air and – that's how you lose a playoff series. Now, that's different. You know, Jeff Hoffman gave up a home run, but it wasn't the last pitch of the game. Huh. It wasn't the last play of the game.
2: It.
1: Well, and yet Orion Kerkering has come back and you know, been really good.
2: That's pretty cool. And yeah, I'm with you. I think these next six games can be
1: fun.
2: They're going to tell you where the Jays are at.
1: Playing one of the best teams in baseball.
2: Two really good pitching
1: staffs.
2: You're
1: playing the Yankees. Two good pitching staffs.
2: Yeah.
1: Like, you're not going to get
2: that Duran dude at the back end.
1: Yeah.
2: Jeffrey. He's got light shows, boy.
1: You and your light show.
2: Oh, I mean, I just love it. It means that basically the game's over and we can prepare for what we're trying to do after the game. Some unknowns. Other than when Louie's out there. But they may have to use Louie in the seventh and eighth inning. So
1: I think you use him in the eighth and ninth.
2: I think you use him when you have to use him.
1: No, I don't think you use him in the seventh anymore. There's nobody. Well, I don't know how many times he's used in the seventh. You don't have any other options. Louis got to be your closer. You don't have any other options. Tyler Rogers is not going to close. Ball's going to be in play. That ain't going to work.
2: I think John Connolly likes using him this way.
1: What?
2: You got to come out in the eighth inning. He's coming out in the eighth inning.
1: Yeah.
2: You'll pitch in the ninth inning. You bring him out.
1: I don't think you would ever. You'd have to have an off day or something like that before he'd use him for two.
2: I'm just telling you right now, that changeup's filthy. He's throwing that thing with that knuckle curve and that elevated heater at a hundo.
1: What do you do with Jeff Hoffman? You asked me. Let's throw aside all the usual fan stuff.
2: See,
1: trade him or DFA him.
2: This is the problem with Jeff Hoffman. Say you was to release him or DFA him, whatever. And say somebody, I don't know, like the Dodgers or maybe the Yankees pick him up.
1: He'd be picked
2: up. Absolutely, because he's punching people out.
1: Yeah.
2: And their khakis are selling in a different direction than what the Jays' khakis are selling. Like how you throw it, when you throw it, how much you throw it, right? How do you get out of your own head when you give up a base runner?
1: I mean,
2: maybe they sell it a different way than, say, Pete Walker's selling it. And then he goes over there and he dominates. And you're meeting that dude every once in a while. See, that's what they're going through. He gets enough swing and miss that it's alluring enough

0: that you may be some, there might be some closed door rumblings of, oy, you know, maybe we might have to get rid of this guy. And then you watch him go out there and he punches two guys out and he does it pretty easy.
1: It's almost like,
0: and then you're kind of afraid to do it.
1: You almost wish that they didn't have the three batter minimum, because then you could basically say, run him out there, and then as soon as somebody gets on base,
0: well, you nailed it,
1: go to the bullpen.
0: Well, you nailed it.
1: But you can't do that.
0: For whatever reason, and I'm going to ask Petey straight up. Does that inning have anything to do with performance? I'm going to ask him straight up. He'll give you the answer that everybody wants to hear.
1: Yeah,
0: which is the one that's truthful. So we're going to find out when he comes on, and I know it's a topic of conversation. I know it's, you know, it's not lack of effort.
1: It has to be, because he is. It gets a little easier when you're starting, when all your starters are back. And we're led to believe Dylan Cease starts tomorrow. You're probably going to see Max Scherzer come back. Although, with all due respect to Max, I don't have Max penciled in as five guaranteed innings in his start. Shane Bieber's a little bit farther away. So that will have a little trickle-down effect. But the bottom line is, let's say it moves Spencer Miles to the bullpen.
0: Yeah.
1: Spencer Miles isn't going to be taken over for Jeff Hoffman.
0: No.
1: Like, the only thing I could see being rearranged, maybe, Kevin, is Braden Fisher. You go Fisher, Rogers, Varland. That's, like, the one guy that I see in the bullpen capable of, if they wanted to do something with Hoffman, just keep him away from all the sharp objects in the drawer. The only guy in that bullpen right now that I think that could assume that extra load, such as it is, it'd be Braden Fisher.
0: Yeah, I think they like two righties and a lefty. I mean, if you can match it up right, if you think ahead enough to where, the other part of the lineup is matching up against the way you want Fisher to throw.
1: I also kind of like having Braden Fisher as a Swiss Army knife, too, in a lot of ways.
0: Yeah, just because one guy's going through it don't mean you put pressure on another guy pick up the slack.
1: It's that
0: guy. That's why I keep saying light shows. You need a guy that's been there and done it before who you just sort of knows how to handle. If he walks a guy, that's no problem. I got good enough stuff. I've been here long enough that's sort of what Jeff is going through. Is it, how do you just stop it? Like, and now he's getting booed at home, which, hey, you buy your ticket, you can do what you want.
1: And
0: look, let's be fair. Occasionally he deserves it. And I'm sure if you ask him, he deserves it.
1: Yeah,
0: nothing wrong with that.
1: It's
0: nothing. Don't let nobody tell you otherwise. There's nothing wrong with that. Occasionally, a guy that's been there, done it before, and ain't doing it right now, deserves it. Yeah. Nothing wrong with that.
1: No. It's all,
0: buy your ticket. Do what you want.
1: It's all quite predictable.
0: Absolutely,
1: it's predictable that
0: until he shuts down a big moment, it's going to be kind of that cloud over his head, right?
1: Yeah,
0: that's basically where he's at this. But I will say that's just kind of where they're at is where, what if the sort of the rubber's met the road and we want to go a different direction and somebody else picks him up that matters. And because he's got so much swing and miss now.
1: That's the thing.
0: It's just that I hit a batter. Oh, gee, really? Here we go again.
1: And
0: he just can't figure out how to get it back on the track.
1: And you got to think that he would be the type of guy that a good team would pick up. Now there's the salary's not outrageous.
0: And then he goes to
1: is it change of scenery and he gets Yankees out of his head or whatever.
0: Don't think the Yankees would like to have him?
1: Yeah. I don't think he'd make it to the Yankees. I think there'd be other teams plucking him.
0: Absolutely.
1: You're absolutely right.
0: Yeah.
1: There would be. The easiest thing to do is I think the right thing to do is, you make your bullpen better. And it's not like payroll's a big issue for this team. It's not like Jeff Hoffman's preventing you from doing what you need to do to win.
0: Yeah.
1: So, what were they paying Yariel Rodriguez to basically pitch garbage innings for the last 2 years?
0: So
1: right?
0: basically what it is, you got to figure out if he can handle giving up traffic that before you can move on from there.
1: Yeah.
0: It's like if I throw him in the sixth inning to 7-8-9 and the Jays are up three runs, and he walks the first guy, and he gets out of it. Hey.
1: Make him your opener.
0: There it is. I mean, he swings, he punches out too many people to make you. That's the problem, right, is you'd rather have him in the sixth and seventh inning punching those people out than you would him punching out people in the first inning. It's that kind of thing. And he gives up runs when he gives up runs. It's that kind of thing, too. So there are there's a lot of unknowns. He's not predictable when it comes to the khakis. The khakis have no idea how to predict the future with him. Have no clue. Because his slider's working. And when he's when he locates his heater, you, the polar bear, he missed spot with his heater.
1: Yeah.
0: You miss hot spot to a guy who knows how to hit a homer, you're asking for another pelota. So it's an interesting conversation.
1: Pete Walker is the pitching coach of the Toronto Blue Jays. He joins us in the next hour, as does David Sampson. It is Blair and Barker for Monday on the Sportsnet Radio Network and Sportsnet.

0: on the 680 News Radio Traffic Center, I'm Brendan Lang. Westbound 401 west of Kennedy and the Collectors, the ramp lane is blocked with a stalled vehicle. Tow truck on scene west of Weston in the Express. The left lane taken up because of a crash, and approaching Dixon, the right lane is blocked with a stalled vehicle. Delays right now from Kennedy Express Collectors to approaching Dixon. And going westbound QBW approaching Winston Churchill, the ramp lane is blocked with a stalled car. Get your car summer ready. 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
5: All right, welcome back to Blair and Barker. Well, we got to do a little 360 here. Pete Walker has sent along his regrets, but... they've had a meeting.
6: Yeah.
5: Rescheduled.
6: There it is.
5: Don't get all worked up. That may not mean anything. It may just be an advanced meeting.
6: Well, yeah, it's the little of that and figure out people where people are going.
5: Yeah, if you mentioned the news, if you missed the news a little earlier, Yariel Rodriguez has been, Jeff. Yariel Rodriguez has been DFA'd. Why is that such a hard thing to say?
6: I don't know. That's
5: Yariel Rodriguez so has been, yeah, has been DFA'd and, Tommy Nance has been added.
7: There you go.
6: Oh, there's another guy.
5: Ah.
6: Maybe they pitch him more than Jeff.
5: I actually thought about that.
6: Because he's got good span. He can get a lot
5: of about that just as I read it.
6: Yeah.
5: Anyhow.
6: Maybe.
5: So there you go. 7:07 is the first pitch against Christopher Sanchez and the Phillies.
6: There it is.
5: Bringing David Sampson. Host of Nothing Personal with David Sampson. I can say that right.
6: There it is.
5: There he is. Look at him. I thought you'd be courtside, man.
6: Me too.
7: No, I'm not going tonight. It is, no, I'm just not going. I'm going to watch, though.
5: Yes.
7: I promise you that. And this is not a protest. This is not political. It is 30% lack of access to tickets, 60% lack of wanting to go through what we'll have to go through to get into the garden.
5: Yes.
7: And then 10% general despondency outside of sports.
5: Mm. Yes. Okay, well, that,
6: boom.
5: It's look, we all know why the security's in place with the president going there, but man, it was just seeing the scenes in that last series and seeing the watch parties and everything in New York, like, I mean, I went to see the Knicks in my honeemoon, and I remember the scalper that sold us tickets said, these are great seats.
7: Hold on.
5: He said, these are great seats. They're right behind Hubie.
6: Poor wife.
7: That's what you did on your honeymoon.
8: I know, baby.
7: You took your wife to see a Knicks game. Boy, you are a Casanova. Like,
5: no, we went to New York. We spent an entire week in New York, and one of the things I wanted to do, because I'd seen an NBA exhibition game, because we were living in Winnipeg at the time, I wanted to see an NBA game. So there you go. So I've always kind of had this little
7: thrilled.
5: She loved it. Yeah. Are you kidding me? What? Yeah. She thought it was great. Anyhow.
6: Yeah.
5: Basketball's better when the gardens happen in place, man.
6: I smell a sweep.
7: It's great for the NBA.
6: I smell a sweep, David.
7: So listen, can we talk about this? Because this has been bothering me all day. If the Knicks sweep, they will be known with the Warriors of 17 as the greatest postseason team of all time, having tied their record of 15 straight wins in the postseason. In addition, coached by the same guy, Mike Brown. But you're telling me Magic, Bird, Kareem, Shaq, Larry Bird. How about Kawhi Leonard on the Raptors, for crying out loud? Whatever, Julius Irving. You're telling me that this Knicks team will be the greatest team ever? I just can't wrap my arms around that, which is why, don't tell anyone, I'm only saying this to you guys and all of the audience listening, I don't want it to be a sweep.
6: No.
7: I just don't.
5: I don't know.
6: I smell it. Yeah, it's happening.
5: You got a different sense. I like sweeps.
6: I do, too.
5: I like sweeps. I like historical stamps.
6: Put the hammer down.
5: That's right. Anyhow.
6: Now it's your presence with authority.
5: Enough. Yeah.
7: I'm willing to tell you that Wembanyama will win more rings in his career than Brunson.
5: Oh, that's fair.
6: Not this year.
7: And this may not be the year, but man, they are young. Mm-hmm. And if you believe in sort of the steps that you have

0: take, the way the Knicks have taken steps, and it happened in the 80s and 90s. You have to get past a team. You have to get a year older. The Spurs have really shown to be, they're young, you know, very young, and I just, they're going to win titles. But this year could be the Knicks' year. Unbelievable irony, of course. It's been 50, think about the math of this, 53 years since a World Series, since an NBA championship. It's crazy to me.
1: That is a long time. Yep. It's a lot of changes. That's a lot of changes in the NBA too. And some really bad basketball. Mm. Not all of it by the Knicks, I might say.
0: No, the Knicks, when you're shooting well, it's beautiful to watch.
1: Yep.
0: The thing about this NBA is that when you're shooting the three well, it looks pretty. And when you're, you know, chucking and ducking, it looks ugly. So it really depends on whether the shots are falling. Mm.
2: So here's a question I have for you. The Jays have an issue with Jeff Hoffman. Now, of course, we know that Jeff Hoffman gave up the home run, against the Dodgers last year. And he's been, at times this year, the stuff's been good. At times this year, the results have been good. At times this year, they've been just atrocious. He is, I wouldn't say single-handedly, he single-handedly lost them some games. I will say that. How do you hide a guy like that? Like, let's assume that the Jays don't want to DFA him. Can you hide, in air quotes, a guy on your roster? Can you hide him?
0: Well, there's a code word for that. It's called middle relief. That's really where you hide the last guy in your bullpen, is that we sometimes would call him 10-run Tom, because it's not after a player named Tom. It's just someone when you're up 10 or down 10, our first thought was not position player. Our first thought was, let's get some innings in for someone who just needs to be out there and see if they can succeed. The problem is, in this day and age, GMs love these live BPs. They love these simulating game action. And what they do is, in a crazy way, is they believe that that replaces game action. And I don't believe it. And the people I speak to in the game, they actually don't believe it, but it's become like this in thing. The way to hide a pitcher is you make it so if the pitcher gives up runs, it doesn't matter, either when you're down big or up big. But I've also never been a fan of that get someone right again, because there's a different heartbeat involved when you're up 10 or down 10 versus when you're in a late game leverage situation. So the unfortunate part is you need your front office to decide, because I'm not a believer of go low leverage, let him get a good inning, a good appearance, and then put him back to high leverage. I just don't agree with that. You have to decide whether the person is going to be good enough to be in high leverage for you.
3: David, how do they fix Vladdy?
0: What's wrong with him?
3: He ain't had a home run since I did.
0: So, listen.
3: Hey, 1-0, Kevin.
0: I mean, that's worse than scurvy, the fact that you say that about
2: him.
0: Well,
2: actually, no, because we have a cure for scurvy. Yeah. We have a cure for scurvy.
1: Yay. David, you know, it's...
0: You know what? Let's give Vladdy a Z-Pack. If that's the issue that we think is the problem, let's see if that works. A quick fiver. We used to hand them out like Chiclets in the clubhouse, because it's good for just about anything that goes wrong on a road trip. You drop a little Z-Pack. We had trainers who would, and I'm not, this is just a side note, I'm sorry, Mark, do this to the show. But we would have like a training bag, and you'd have all these Z-Packs in it. And, you know, you'd sort of write down who has them, but you sort of wink, wink, like, hey, you know, I think I may have something. Z-Pack. No, Vladdy being fixed. He's not broken. You're saying that he's not hitting for power. Does that mean that all of a sudden you want to make him back to last year and every other year, where his swing is such that when he connects, it goes out of the ballpark instead of hitting for average? Okay, because that's how baseball is played, and that's why you think the Blue Jays aren't successful this year, because Vladdy's not hitting for power? Is that the theory in Toronto right now?
3: He's one of the reasons. I would think if you would take a poll of, you know, some Blue Jay fans, I would assume he would probably be top of the list with the guy we just talked about. Jeff Hoffman has a little something to do with that, too. But I wonder also, all joking aside, how hard is it to kind of your franchise player to maneuver him around the lineup? We all know he loves hitting in the three hole. We know John moved him up in the two hole because guys were injured.

0: And, you know, that gave John a window to move him up, because I've always been wanting to do that. And now I get to, because he doesn't have a choice, because George Springer's hurt, and this is what we're going to do. But how about moving him the other way? You think that would help whatsoever?
1: So that's when you really have to count on your front office to know the player. There are certain players that no matter how badly they're slumping, if you move them in the lineup from the spot they're accustomed to being in and they're quote-unquote a superstar, highest-paid player on the team, that it's actually deflating and crushing to that player. There's other players who don't take it personally, who say, you know what, right now, put me down in the lineup, and I'm okay with that. Our view of that, of lineup tinkering, we didn't tinker a lot with lineups like that because it's sort of like your rotation. It's 1 through 5, like the first 10 games of the season. And then no one can remember who's the number 1, 2, 3, 4, or 5 starter with off days and everything else. So after the first inning and second inning, you know, there's an equal opportunity to come up when it matters. So if Vladdy is the type of person who thinks that a change in the lineup would help him, I would move him. It doesn't strike me that that's what he thinks is the difference, but I'm also not sure it strikes him that he is as concerned as the media and the fans think.
2: Well, one of the things we're hearing from people, and this is not the first time it's happened, but it's, and I wonder, David, as well as someone who, you know, knows, well, you know, Vladdy Senior, obviously he played for you guys, but you guys also, you ran a successful team with the Marlins as well. We're hearing that he has a lot of voices talking to him right now about hitting, and that not all of them are in uniform. And that not all of them are necessarily common. Employed by the Blue Jays. What does a team do in that instance?
1: So I love this question because, first of all, there's so many more people in uniform now. There's Manny Machado just spoke about this recently.
2: Yes.
1: All the analytics, there's stats on the Jumbotron I've never heard of. And my view of on nothing personal, the show I did this morning was, you know what, Manny, if you weren't hitting 169, you'd be very focused on, oh, these are great stats. And look at how good I look in these stats. Just focus on getting hits and don't worry about the statistical measuring of your season. And for Vladdy, there's so many people in uniform, hitting coach, assistant hitting coach. And then you've got people from his past who are talking to him, I'm sure, who have seen him good. And you've got former people who were hitting coaches, I promise you, who are he's in touch with. It's very strange, the people who want to be known as, hey, I saved Vladdy Guerrero.
2: Yep.
1: You can market that into a business, and it's a huge business these days, being a hitting coach, working in a hitting academy, getting clients. And if you can be the voice that gets Vladdy better, that's money. So what you do is you make your voice heard. But to be a good player these days, I think it's critical to quiet the surroundings, because Vladdy Sr. was the king of this. And if he taught Vladdy Jr., then Vladdy's fine. Vladdy Sr. didn't listen to anyone. He didn't talk to anyone. He didn't study any pitchers. He didn't know who was pitching. He always said, yeah, I think I see that ball and then I'll hit it. That's literally what Vladdy Sr. would say. And you know this, Jeff, you covered the guy.
2: Yeah.
1: He wasn't looking at the iPad. Not that there were any back then. He wasn't looking at those between at bats. It's like a joke. If Vladdy Jr. learned from his dad, then I hope he learned enough to know not to listen to all that noise.
2: Can a team step in and go enough, though?
0: Yeah. We pay you.
1: We've tried, but you can't. We've tried because it's like your child. You can give your child a bunch of rules, but when they're out of your sight, you don't know what they're doing.
2: That's
1: and
2: fair.
1: You hope you've taught them to make good decisions. We're in the clubhouse a lot. You're at the ballpark many hours, but there's a whole other part of the world of the day. And so you can't control what a player does, but it's annoying, let me say, when players have individual coaches or individual voices who are speaking to our player. We get angry about it. We speak to the player, but 9 times out of 10, the players defend the outside voice more than they condemn it. And when they defend the outside voice or the outside consultant, there's not one thing we can do about it.
0: Okay, staying in the American League East, what do you think the Yankees do without Judge?
1: I think they'll likely play at 7:05 today, and they will put a lineup out. Come on, Kevin. You know, they've played without Judge before. Here's the question. Are they going to now have a different view about July 31? That's how I've been thinking about it.
0: Okay.
1: Do they all of a sudden believe that, you know, with Stanton out.

0: out and Judge out and Max out and Austin Wells out, but Tampa's not playing well. It turns out the American League East is not the behemoth that we thought it would be so far when we previewed the season. We really thought it was the best division in baseball.
1: Yep.
0: And frankly, it's sort of okay. If I'm the Yankees, judging by what they've done over the years, they are not big trade deadline panickers. It's just never been what Cashman's done. He adds at the margins, and I expect him to do that again.
2: Okay, how do you pay attention to Ben Rice when he doesn't have the behemoth around him in the lineup? Front offices look at a guy like Ben Rice differently now. Maybe rakes, maybe continues to rake. But what if he doesn't? Do you look at him differently?
0: So, boy, it's such a great question because the people around him are signed to, you know, Judge is not signed for a year. Neither is Belly. These are long-term deals. Obviously, Goldie is a year and Stanton's got a year left. So the question is, can Ben Rice carry a team? And this is a great opportunity, which is why they're hesitant to catch him right now, because they don't want there to be any sort of mitigating circumstances. If his back goes cold, they don't want to say, oh, he's been, you know, put the pressure on defensively. They'd rather look at it and say, ooh, this may inform us about long-term Ben Rice, because without the power around him, him being the guy, can't pitch around him, all of a sudden he's less effective. So if I'm a Yankees team president, I want Ben Rice not to catch, and I want to see exactly what he does without Judge, because that will help me decide what to do with him.
3: Me too.
1: David, if Tarek Skubal looks healthy in his first return to the major league, the Tigers trade him ASAP, or do you hang on to him?
0: They'd be crazy not to. They would be crazy not to have him establish health, let him pitch a couple times. I assume the Tigers, it's malpractice if they don't. I assume they've gone through all 29 teams. Don't believe the hype. You make trade scenarios with every team, not just the Dodgers and Yankees and Blue Jays. You make scenarios with every single team with someone like Skubal, and you make a team hit your ask, because you do not budge. You look at a team and say, I'll take these four players. You say, yes, I'm in, because they have it on a board and they have it ranked. There may be a package from the Blue Jays. That's their number four package. And if the top three teams say no, they'll take the Blue Jays package. If it's the Marlins with the number 12 package, but the top 11 say no, I'm taking the number 12 package. I am not letting him become a free agent. I'm not going to be Artie Moreno and hold on to Otani. The Tigers are done. They're just done, no matter what Skubal does coming back. So I move him immediately.
2: Okay, sticking with that theme, the Astros pitching staff stinks. Yordan Alvarez doesn't. If you're running the Astros, do you push to trade him? Makes sense.
0: Well, am I Jim Crane? Because Jim Crane won't. So are you saying I'm advising Jim Crane?
2: Yeah.
0: Yeah, because Jim Crane won't. If I'm advising Jim Crane, I'm saying that right now there's a chance that he is worth the most he'll ever be. But I'm also looking at the team and saying, Jim, I know you don't want to give up. I don't want to do a retool. We're having a tough year, but I really love the possibility of what this team can be. I'm not trading Alvarez. I'm just not going to trade him.
1: Last question before we let you run. I'm not going to let you run if they're getting a little CBA talk in here, because God knows everybody loves CBA talk. I've told people, you're a must-follow for a lot of things. You're really a must-follow for CBA talk, because you have hands-on experience with this. Have you seen anything at all in the first two volleys, or whatever you want to call it, that looks any different to you than anything you've seen before?
0: Well, thanks for the compliment. I appreciate that. And no. This is like page one of the CBA playbook. You get together, each side makes an economic proposal. Then each side tells you why the other side is out of their minds and why your way is the way. And then you're quiet, and then you're quiet, and then there'll be another round where you'll start to see some movement. But I beg you, it is June 8th right now. There will not be meaningful movement in CBA negotiations until 2027, and likely not until February of 2027 at best. That's just the reality of it, and that's very normal. There will not be an early agreement done at all. There is still owner v. owner unanimity about what to do, but it is tenuous because at the end, for the Dodgers to agree to a cap and to agree to share local revenue, that is something that you have to hang on to if you're the commissioner, because any wavering by a

0: combination of eight teams, and the commissioner's screwed. So he's got to keep 23-plus teams in line, and that is heavy lifting over a period of CBA negotiations. And as for the players, they have to just keep the lower and middle class players quiet and keep them believing that the union is negotiating on their behalf, which they're not. Keep throwing out there, we're going to try to increase the minimums, we're going to get more money for pre-arbitration pools, and keep fooling them into thinking that they're being represented. That's the job of union leadership.
1: David, really well said. We appreciate you joining us. Thanks so much. Enjoy the hoops.
2: Yeah, good luck.
0: Thank you, guys.
1: See you later. Absolutely.
2: Bye.
1: David Sampson is host of Nothing Personal with David Sampson. He is, of course, former MLB president with the Marlins and Expos.
2: Yeah.
1: And yeah, and as I said, follow him on Twitter at David P. Sampson, because he's been in the room.
2: Yep.
1: And CBA talks, and that's why, I understand everybody's got work to do, but and Patson and I have talked about this as well. Nothing that has transpired so far amounts to a hill of beans. When it comes to the CBA, it's all, this is what we want, this is what you want. You suck. All right, we'll come back in a month. That's basically what
2: it
1: is.
2: That sounds like it.
1: That's basically what it is. But David's point is good. The because sometimes we do overlook the fact that in addition to negotiating

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2: Association leadership is you got to keep the middle and lower income guys happy, the entry level guys happy, even though, you know, the thing that drives the boat for the Players Association are the top end salaries. That's the most important thing for the players and the players. That drives everything else. Mm-hmm. Arbitration, everything comes from the more the salaries are at the top end, you know, the more the salaries are going to be are going to be down here. Yeah. And that's the hardest thing for the union is to keep those wealthy or players who are earning big money, keep them happy and to keep the guys who aren't happy. And that's why I always remind people that in the last CBA, if you remember, the eight players in the executive committee all recommended that players turn down the contract. 16, however many teams, the vast majority of teams voted in favor of. So in other words, and Max Scherzer was one of those players. In other words, players as a group said, yeah, no, we're not buying what you're selling. So it's something to keep in mind as
3: it'll get rocky for sure.
2: Yeah, although it is interesting how more and more people you're hearing kind of pounding the drum about TV ratings and things of that nature. Just I've seen enough of these that, you know, the idea, oh my God, the game is growing. The game is so good right now. Why would you do that? Well, they do because of money. I mean, that's the only way I can put it. Mm-hmm. It nothing else matters.
3: Yep.
2: Might it hurt them next year, the year after?
3: Without a doubt.
2: Sure.
3: Yep.

0: That is, in fact, the way it is. As we mentioned, Pete Walker will not be able to join us today. I'm just taking a look at my text. Okay, we've got a little bit of news. Just Dylan Cease is starting tomorrow. Max Scherzer on Wednesday. So that means Yusavage will be pushed back to Friday. Spencer Miles returns to a mixed relief role. All right, we'll take a break, come back on the other side. It's Blair and Barker on the Sportsnet Radio Network and Sportsnet.
1: From the 680 News Radio Traffic Center, I'm Brendan Lang. Westbound on the 401 west of Weston in the Express, you have the two left lanes closed out because of a crash. Delays right now from Kennedy Alternate, Lee Express, and Collectors. And approaching the 407, a center lane is closed down because of a collision. Delays right now from Winston Churchill. Also looking at a slowdown on the southbound 410 because south of Mayfield, the right lane's closed down for emergency construction. No matter if it's a tree, fence, pool, or deck, always click before you dig. 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
4: 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At Sportsnet, we have tickets to give away to see the Jays and Yankees on June 14th. We will do that in a few minutes, but first, let's hear from the skipper of the Blue Jays ahead of tonight's game against the Phillies. He is, of course, John Schneider.
5: John, updates on some of the walking wounds?
6: Yeah, getting better. Barsh doing better today, hit off the machine today, feeling better. So with the lefty today, give him another day, see how he wakes up tomorrow, see how he feels throughout the game, if he's available to hit. On the rehab side, Kirky is going to play in Buffalo tomorrow. He's going to DH tomorrow, catch the next 2 days, and see how that goes. And best case scenario, I think, would be ready to go Friday after the off day here. Garcia is pitching in Buffalo on Wednesday. Bieber is throwing a side here tomorrow, and he's going to pitch in Buffalo on Thursday. And then Dylan is going to start here tomorrow, and Max is going to start here on Wednesday. And Tommy Nance is back in the bullpen.
5: Shane, what does life look like after Thursday? Is there a plan to have him back?
6: There could be, yeah. I think kind of just see where his pitch count gets to, see where, you know, he is physically after that start, and he's been trending in the right direction and kind of chomping at the bit to get going, and we'll kind of just see where he is Friday after after his outing and kind of reevaluate it.
5: With Tommy coming back activated, it's interesting because Shai and I were talking about how there were some particular spots where you would like a Tommy Nance to
6: be
5: in, and then you realize, wow, he is valuable more than you think. So what does he bring to the table that maybe we took for granted when he was out?
6: Yeah, it's like anything. When you kind of have your whole cast of characters, it kind of keeps people in spots they should be. You know, I think with him going down, you know, you kind of churn through a couple extra guys in the roster and you acquire some other guys and things like that. So he's been quietly reliable, and I think his season was kind of going like this before he got hurt. And, you know, he's a strike thrower. He's not going to beat himself and can kind of keep a game where it needs to be kept. So excited to have him back. You know, he's been quietly one of our most reliable guys.
5: In the pregame show, I'm going to spotlight Pinyonko and Valenzuela.
6: Yeah, the young boys.
5: Look at the kind of contributions they made. Where would this team be without them?
6: Yeah. It's funny, you know, you have those cases every year. You know, I think, like, looking back to where we were like a month ago to where we are now, and I think definitely trending in the right direction, and guys are playing better. It was like Barger last year. It was like, you know, Nathan Lucas last year almost, or Miles, where kind of some unsung heroes stepped up, you know. So I think those guys, especially Valley at the catching position, when you lose somebody like Kirky, what he's done offensively has been a pleasant surprise, and he's really kind of grown up a little bit in all areas of the game since he's been playing a little bit more consistently. So you need those contributions. You know, some days they're bigger than others, but you need those contributions to kind of keep yourself afloat, and those guys had opportunities, and they've done really well.
5: With Pinyonko, has he looked any different since he come back to Sacramento?
6: No, I think he's been fairly consistent, you know, in the box the entire time. You know, again, I think, you know, it's a tough task, his last couple outings against Sale and against Sanchez, you know, but I like his intensity of his at-bats, the way he swings the bat. He's not scared. He's making progress on defense, and he's kind of showing some good command of the strike zone. So he's been, for about 100 at-bats now, pretty damn consistent.
5: Finally, for me, I talked to Pop about how

0: get him back on track. And he's a guy, an established guy, that has a lot of voices in his ear.
1: Yeah.
0: So how do you guys navigate an established player with a lot of people thinking they've got a fix for him?
1: Right.
0: I mean, that can't be easy to navigate.
1: No, it's not. And I think as a hitting coach, you always feel the need to step in and say, okay, I have the fix or I have the answer. Coaching in general, I feel like you do that. Pete and I talk about that all the time with pitchers. But with Vlad, I think he's at the point in his career where he just needs to, he understands that he's really good and he's really talented. I've had quiet talks with him like that, quick, like, hey, remember you're one of the best hitters in the game, and he knows. And he's trying, he's going out there and he's trying. He wants to do what everyone wants him to do. And a lot of times less is more. You know, it's, you know, sometimes there's overcoaching and sometimes there's too many people in your ear. So Pop is definitely the guy we want him talking to about his offense, and Vlad's done a great job working with him. So it's a little bit of a unique situation, but at the end of the day, the player's got to go do it. And just trust that we're telling him the right things to do, and he does that. So I've actually seen him and Pop grow over the last year in their relationship, which is cool. Pop has a unique way of kind of getting in with guys and, yeah, just building some trust and things like that. So I know Vladdy said it yesterday, like, don't worry about me, you know, I'll get going, and I really think he's going to. So hopefully a string of good pitchers that we're going to be facing here gets him going.
0: And you can confirm after Corbin that we'll see Dylan
1: soon. Yeah. Yeah, Dylan tomorrow and Max on Wednesday. And give Trey an extra day after that and kind of go from there.
2: All right, there you go. That is, or was, still is, John Schneider, the manager of the Toronto Blue Jays. Well, you know how it is. Dylan Cease getting the start tomorrow. Max Scherzer on Wednesday. Trey Savage will be pushed back to Friday's opener against the Yankees. Spencer Miles is in mixed relief. The biggest news, I would suggest, is that Alejandro Kirk is DHing at AAA. He's going to catch tomorrow. And he could be able to go Friday.
3: Yeah.
2: Or he's going to DH at AAA tomorrow. Whatever. Anyhow, he could be back up here in the majors on Friday for the Yankees series, which would...
3: Not hurt.
2: Not hurt. And boy, oh boy, Friday's session with the manager could be interesting if Kirky's coming back, because they've got some decisions to make.
3: Not really.
2: Well.
3: Not for me, they don't.
2: Well,
3: that's an easy one.
2: Yeah, well, but you know they're going to complicate it. Jimmy Garcia, who, you know, I mean, a couple of weeks ago we heard had a bit of a setback. He's, as John said, he's itching to go. He's a AAA, so you get Jimmy up here, you know, and just get something out of that arm for a while. I mean, I hate to say it, get something out of that arm until it falls off.
3: I think that's fair. Yeah. I don't think you're saying it the wrong way.
2: No.
3: I think they do what they have to do. Jimmy's got to be throwing hard. Yeah. You know, that's what makes
2: it's
3: him
2: gotta
3: tick.
2: It's got to be 97, 98.
3: Well, maybe not that hard. But 95, 96, somewhere right in there. 90, you know, the 98s is the reason why
2: getting
3: he got hurt.
2: Okay, well, yeah.
3: Okay. Whatever. I mean, occasionally, well, it's not whatever. Just occasionally, you got
2: to
3: throw
2: gotta
3: that
2: gotta
3: hard.
2: Got to get up to
3: 90. There it is.
2: Hey, get it up to
3: 90. I mean, we circled the wagons enough that we got there.
2: Yeah, we did.
3: You know, again, getting all these, sooner or later, they're going to run out of excuses. Sooner or later, they're going to get everybody back that matters, and then it's go time.
2: Interesting hearing Hazel's question about David Popkins and Vladdy.
3: That's a good question.
2: That's the question I would suggest that needed to be asked. And it's not, you know, again, we talked to David Sampson about this in the previous segment. It is not unusual. I mean, everybody's got their own hitting coach, their own hitting guru. You know, the thing with Vladdy that has always been present, because it wasn't an issue when he was playing well. But, you know, he's got his uncle Wilton, who knows him as a hitter better than anyone. Mm. He's got his dad, obviously a Hall of Famer.
4: David Ortiz.
2: He's got David Ortiz. Like, the Dominican baseball is a community. And when one of them is scuffling, like, I guarantee you Fernando Tatis Jr., I guarantee you he's getting the same stuff.
4: Edwin and Canarcion's another one.
2: Edwin's
4: he's involved in this.
2: Yeah. And that's... That is the baseball community. Like I said, I guarantee you, Vladdy's not the only guy. You know that Fernando Tatis Jr.'s got like 1,000 voices in his ear as well.
3: Absolutely.
2: So the I mean that, and that's, I mean, if you're the hitting coach, you know, it's there's kind of an internal political game you have to play here, because you're also not just responsible for Vladdy, you're responsible for a bunch of other guys.
3: Well, I mean, one guy can carry to the promised land, probably the other guys can't.

0: the difference? I mean, let's be fair about it.
1: I would suggest that
0: somebody's got to drive in runs.
1: Given the year you had last year, especially the postseason, you'd be listening to the dude who was in your corner last year. That's just me.
0: And the way George is not George, and you don't have Bo, reality of life. Those two things are facts.
1: Yeah.
0: And you're trying to figure out ways to drive in runs. Bottom line is it's late. You got nine different people telling you nine different ways to correct late. I've been telling, how many times I said this?
1: Repeatedly.
0: Till people, it's, you're late. I could show video, the last three games, late. How do you stop being late? Like, you know, it's like, who wants to raise their hand and go, Vladdy, when are you going to stop being late? You're late.
1: We've been giving you the chance to win Blue Jays tickets all season long here in Blair and Barker.
0: We've done a heck of a job at it.
1: Yeah, we have. We've done a really good job of giving away tickets.
0: Dance look like a clown.
1: I would like you to read one of these.
0: I don't read well.
1: Well, can you just do this one for me? All you have to do is text the correct answer to our daily baseball trivia question to 590-590. Standard message and data rates may apply. It would mean more from the people.
0: What it? For the people?
1: For the people. The people. It would mean more for the people if it came from you.
0: Ah, yeah. People get over it.
1: Our last question and answer was, he's played for three different teams in the AL East. He won the World Series twice, both times as a member of the Yankees. The two seasons he spent in Toronto were two of the best of his career. He has a son who was once drafted by the Blue Jays. Name him. The answer is Roger Clemens.
0: Wow, that's a good one.
1: Today's question is to win tickets to see the Jays and Yankees at the Rogers Center on June 14th. That's a week from today. No, it's a week from yesterday. So 6 days from today.
0: Sure.
1: The Blue Jays and the Yankees are the only two teams that he played for in his major league career. This player led the majors in home runs and was named an All-Star that same season, doing so as a member of the Blue Jays. His Blue Jays tenure came to an end when he was traded away in a one-for-one deal for a starting pitcher. Name him. Again, the Blue Jays and Yankees are the only two teams this player played for in his major league career. He led the majors in home runs and was named an All-Star that same season, doing so as a member of the Blue Jays. His Blue Jays tenure came to an end when he was traded away in a one-for-one deal for starting pitcher. Name him. You can text the answer to 590-590 for your shot to win. See rules at sportsnet.ca/590. And you know what they say?
0: What did they say, Jeff?
1: Standard message and data rates may apply. There you go. I just like that.
2: Can you stop doing that?
1: If you can spend the energy doing that, dancing on air,
0: yeah,
1: you can.
0: What's happening?
1: You can read the.
0: Nothing in my contract says I need to read anything.
1: Nothing in my contract.
0: No. I talked to my boss earlier today. Nobody said read. Oh, just go on there and be yourself. I'm like, I can do that. Huh? Anything John said there that you're trying to edumacate me, and I don't like it.
1: Anything he said? Not really. Max Scherzer pitching Wednesday. I'll light a candle for 10.
0: Oh, come on. Man, you're negative today.
1: No.
0: You started the show very negative.
1: No,
0: you're going to end the show negative.
1: Better him than
0: who the alternative is because of the way they want to use their bullpen.
1: Well, that's fair. And you've now you've got Yusavage. So what do you got against the Yankees? Yusavage, Gossman, and Corbin.
0: There it is. You got a decent chance. Unless Kevin wants to throw sliders to Ben Rice. And then you got no chance.
1: I mean. Maybe that was kind of a Luke Combs.
0: Jeff, hour and 45 minutes it took you.
1: I mean, maybe that kind of. I
0: couldn't see the button.
1: Everybody was there. The manager was there. The whole damn team was there.
0: That's funny. I mean, they got to have a social life.
1: I don't mind.
0: Do you like Luke Combs?
1: Not a chance
0: in
1: hell.
0: I'm in the middle with that. I like a couple of his songs.
1: Huh?
0: But I would like to go on that stage and do that.
1: Pour that.
0: You wouldn't?
1: No.
0: That's,
1: why would I?
0: Just to say I did it.
1: First of all, it doesn't really matter because it's probably crap beer. It's probably not real beer. It's probably like some light beer or something like that they were dealing with. So, no. Life's too short to drink garbage beer. So no. But I wouldn't, you wouldn't catch me yet.
0: Holy moly. You know, you're the only person that would get called up on that stage and the first thing you would ask is what

0: kind of beer am I pouring down my neck?
1: What?
0: Well, you're not really drinking it.
2: Well, no, I'm saying what I'm saying
0: what
2: is
0: the matter with
2: no,
0: you?
2: What I'm saying is you can do it because it's most likely, you know, let's face it, watered down the usual stuff that people drink at concerts. So I could see that. But no, I'm not a big country and western guy. No.
0: I mean, it was packed.
2: There's a lot of people like country western music or country music or whatever.
0: I like country music.
2: Well, you should. You're country.
0: So?
2: I mean, I can't like it. I like that to be like, you know. I mean, I just can't. I'm not.
0: I wonder what it would be like to spend 10 minutes between your ears. Wonder what that'd be like.
2: Mm. I mean, I just wouldn't, you know.
0: Okay, change the
2: subject. Doesn't speak to me.
0: How do you think country music's awesome? You got to be in the mood for it. It's the right atmosphere. You're with your buddies. You dress up. You go with your best partner.
2: Up, I mean, you take your tarp.
0: Well, you put your tarps off.
2: You got your like your farm implement hat on or your hunting hat on. You got your hunting hat on and your hunting vest.
0: What's the farmer thing?
2: Well, you know, like farm implement stuff. You know, like John Deere or whatever the hell. You got that going on or you got your hunting.
0: Kubota.
2: You got your hunting hat. You got your hunting hat there and you go out and you get your ripped jeans and there you go and you pound the light beer. You drink like 150 light
0: beer. Done that before, two-stepping. Wear a little cowboy hat.
2: Jesus.
0: Not much I didn't do when I was younger.
2: City people who like do the whole cowboy hat thing and that is like, oh, time out here now. Come on. I mean, you gotta know what you're. You gotta keep it real. If you're not country, don't be country. Don't play it country. You just can't.
0: I know a lot of city folk who like country music.
2: I don't.
0: I do.
2: I mean, I don't mind old real country like Hank Sr. and that. I'll listen to that, not for long, but I won't. You know, throw stuff at it when it comes on.
0: Okay.
2: I like the new stuff. The new stuff I got no interest in.
0: Okay. Well, you're fine.
2: What do you want to talk about? You wanted to change the subject.
0: I was gonna talk about Sanchez tonight. You know, what's the chances the Jays having a shot?
2: You can talk about Sanchez.
0: Yeah.
2: What do you think the chances are of them hitting him?
0: I think it's imperative for Patrick Corbin to have a really good start. That's what I think. I think he's got a match. What Sanchez is doing.
2: Woo. Good luck with that.
0: Well, I mean, again.
2: National League Cy Young winner.
0: It's not like the Phillies are tearing the cover off the ball. There's certain guys in that lineup that you got to be careful with that are doing some things. He's been really good against lefties. Patrick has. The slider's been really good to lefties. The elevated fastball off the slider's been really good. He pitches ahead, which everybody always says that, which is very important for a guy that throws a little over 90 miles an hour. I think for me, it's more important for that. You get in their pen, middle relief, that's how you score your runs. That Sanchez guy, if he's got the two-seamer working glove side and the changeup feeding off that, there's just certain guys that you could ask about. How do you game plan against? This guy's one of those that you just throw it out the window. You don't even look at how you game plan against it. You just try and see it as quick out of his hand as possible, and you try and beat him to the spot. And hopefully he leaves the changeup up or he throws a fastball down the middle. He'll do it, but you got to let him.
2: Let's throw the Jays lineup up there one more time so we can see what they're running out against Mr. Sanchez. Springer,
0: ooh.
2: Lucas.
0: There it is.
2: Guerrero, Okamoto, Clement, Jimenez. Okamoto cleanup, Clement, Jimenez, Straw, Heineman,
0: anybody else?
2: Pinyango.
0: It is pretty cool that they're putting Nathan Lucas in the two hole. Yeah.
2: Dalton Varsho, by the way, not ready.
0: Yeah, already. He's had that problem a while. He started that came about when he was a Diamondback.
2: Yeah, the wrist
0: for whatever reason it just won't go away.
2: Yeah,
0: it just takes time. But that Nathan Lucas thing in the two hole, now Sanchez has got to throw a third pitch. Can't always throw the change. I know he'll throw the change up to lefties, and lefties
2: Yep.
0: Basically, I don't want to say have no chance because, you know, it's baseball. It's a round thing with a round thing. Sooner or later, it's going to hang some. But they don't do a...
2: They don't do a whole lot of damage.
0: You know, they're Barker-esque.
2: Sell yourself.
0: I mean, it's sometimes. Big leagues. You didn't... Yeah. I didn't have a lot of opportunities when I did play. But you would like to think some of those righties that have done it before would maybe show up today and have a pretty good approach of where they want to swing the bat at. You know, I'd say split it in half. Can George Springer split the plate in half right now today? Probably not. Vladimir Guerrero Jr. split the plate in half? There's nothing the last 10 days that would tell you that that's going to happen. Okamoto, you know, this is the one guy that's probably not going to pound him away. He likes the ball in. You like the bet. He might be the guy you bet on to have a pretty decent day. Like, you know, catch one out front and hit a three-run homer.
2: We did hear from the skipper that Alejandro Kirk is expected back or could be back as soon as Friday. So that begs the question.
0: It's not a question for me. This is a no-brainer. You don't think about this twice. See you later, Tyler. Austin Mañana. You don't even think about this. I'll figure out, you know, the amount of money, and I think they do have a couple of guys in the minor leagues, I was told.
2: Oh, C.J. Stubbs is on.
0: Can do a decent.
2: Is
0: MacGyver, is I think. What's that? That's that guy.
2: It's one of the, they signed like two or three guys that within a span of a couple of days, and I'm sure they're just probably just as good as Tyler Heineman.
0: I think they have put enough thought into,
2: yes,
0: if they get rid of Tyler, something happens to say Kirky again, what would you do?
2: Well, how would you use Brandon Valenzuela?
0: Yeah, as much as I can.
2: Okay.
0: As much as I can.
2: You don't think that if Alejandro Kirk, you don't think that
0: Kirky's Kirky's not playing every day. He might catch, you know how they are. You know,
2: that's
0: HP department, boy, they're going to get their fingerprints all over this thing. So you're going to, Brandon's going to get a bunch of opportunities.
2: And can I also suggest this? Now, I don't want to, you know, we've already seen the manager give George Springer some time off.
0: Absolutely.
2: Why not DH Kirky and have Valenzuela behind the plate?
0: Remember whenever I asked the question about George Springer.
2: Talked about performance.
0: There it is.
2: Pardon me. John mentioned performance.
0: Some of that is performance driven. Absolutely.
2: Why wouldn't you do that? If your lineup's better Valenzuela and Kirk in there, why wouldn't you do it?
0: It is funny how less you've seen George Springer fall to a knee and on his fanny.
2: He can read the...
0: It is funny.
2: Yeah. I don't know who the leadoff hitter would be. It'd be
0: Nathan probably, Lucas.
2: Yeah, against the righty, against the lefty.
0: Who cares?
2: Yeah,
0: George Springer. I mean, you would have to maneuver it in there.
2: Yes.
0: But you could make an argument very easily of what Brandon's been doing.
2: Sure.
0: That you'd want to stick him in there somewhere the way he can throw people out. Remember, Kirky wasn't throwing a bunch of people out before he left.
2: No, I
0: he wasn't doing that. And this guy has got a cannon. And
2: it's funny, though, because like 10 days ago we were saying, well, you know, you got to think about balancing the development of the guy and everything. And such. But, man, he's an important part of this team.
0: He's hit homers. That's what you do. You got a guy that can hit homers from both sides of the plate. He's a threat. He's not going to hurt you defensively.
2: Yep.
0: Whatever thing he was going through with the ABS and, the, you know, just sort of how he was – you know, footwork around the plate, maneuver his body around
2: all that stuff.
0: He has.
2: He does. I mean, it does. You know, I keep thinking back.
0: Played him 3 days in a row over a weekend, Jeff.
2: Exactly.
0: They're telling you what they think of him.
2: I also think back to that, and I know it was just a bunt, but just the fact that we saw him have a hard time doing it, and then the next day he did it.
0: Well, that bunt was awful. I mean, let's not toot his horn too much. Every catcher that catches somewhat in the big leagues should make that play 70 times out of 10.
2: But we have seen
0: not that bunt. We saw that bunt where he had to run and throw it in a weird angle
2: throw
0: a ball away. But I get your point that he looks more comfortable. He looks like he knows what he's doing. He takes control. He wants the ball all the time. I get your point.
2: No, I'm talking about him bunting.
0: I'd never want to see that.
2: Well,
0: I like what you're saying.
2: My point is the guy went from a game where he looked completely lost trying it to dropping it. And at least that suggests to me that, you know what? He sees this. He's told this. He puts it into practice.
0: He did. He went down in the tunnel and figured out how to bunt.
2: If
0: you have him bunt now, unless there's just a really tough lefty on the mound.
2: You're missing. The point is it shows something. that a guy will take something that he's been taught and put it into
0: the game. Long-winded answer. There ain't no way they over.

0: Ever think this? No way. None.
1: Now, here's what I got a question for you.
0: No
1: shot. Here's a question I have for you. What if the coaching staff wants one thing and the front office wants the other?
0: Trust me, the coaching staff doesn't.
1: Well, that's what I'm saying. I'm saying, what if the coaching staff wants him to stay and the front office is going, well, you know, catching depth. And I mean, you know, Tyler, I'm just development. I mean, there are ways of outthinking this. I'm just telling you that. There are ways of thinking.
0: You could persuade people.
1: I mean, I would have a hard time.
0: Show them photos of a dude back-legging somebody from both sides of the plate. Show them photos of that.
1: Yeah. No, listen, you're preaching to the converted here, but I'm just saying that.
0: There's no way, Jeff. With what they don't do a lot of, which is hit big ones, and you're going to send down a dude who can do it from both sides of the plate and catch? Hey.
1: There's always a chance for the unexpected to happen.
0: You be quiet.
1: We'll be doing Blue Jays talk following the game tonight, 7:07. First pitch should be a good one. Thanks for joining us and enjoy the baseball.

0: From the 680 News Radio Traffic Center, I'm Brendan Lang. Westbound 401 approaching Mississauga Road in the Collectors. The right lane is partially blocked because of a crash. This is causing delays right now from approaching Mavis just in the Collector lanes. And northbound on the 400 approaching Langstaff in the Express. Right lane taken up here because of a stalled car. It's heavy from the 407 in both the Express and Collectors. 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
11: 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All of the action tonight is Blue Jays related. Shai Davidi will join us in a few moments. We'll talk about tonight's series kicking off. But I was just thinking about it before we came on air. I think we're entering the best week of the Toronto sports summer.
12: Okay.
11: FIFA World Cup starting in our city on Friday.
12: It's a pretty big deal.
11: Hard to top that. You've got the RBC Canadian Open starting this week adjacent to Toronto.
12: Happens annually, but important.
11: But not always in the GTA.
12: Fair.
11: You've got Jays Philly starting tonight, followed by Jays Yankees, all in your backyard.
12: Two very good series.
11: And you might be able to witness two championship trophies handed out this week
12: between the Stanley Cup Final and NBA Finals. Yeah, it's pretty,
11: good week.
12: It does feel like maybe we're saying maybe it's the beginning of the end, at least in terms of variety. We'll have the Blue Jays.
11: That's a depressing way to look at it.
12: Yeah, it is. I guess it might be.
11: Enjoy it while you can.
12: It might be that sort of Monday, though. But like maybe with the NBA Finals, which continues tonight, it's supposed to be this like grand spectacle. I mean, like the best NBA Finals ever. And now it feels like it's winding down already.
11: Surprising start.
12: Yeah.
11: I did not see this coming. And I was like, there's not going to be a sweep. And I'm like, maybe.
12: And certainly second to the Stanley Cup final so far, which has been bananas.
11: That Saturday night game will be remembered by all hockey fans for a very, very long time.
12: I was driving the entire second period, so I just watched Carolina dominate the game. And
11: I missed
12: six goals from Vegas. And
11: that's insane.
12: Including the two that were disallowed.
11: A lot of people went to bed when it was 4-0, including my father, who then woke up in the morning and said, "What on earth did I miss?" I'm like, buddy, I get your beauty sleep, but also there's some things that are important happening.
12: It may calm down, but it may not, based on what we've seen so far.
11: It's kind of hard to top what we've seen in the Cup Final, but we'll do our best. Or they will do their best. Shai Davidi in a few minutes. But yeah, I'm starting to feel like FIFA's really happening. Seeing a lot more flags on cars. I am seeing lots of billboards. I am noticing.
12: Are you seeing Bosnians?
11: No, but I'm seeing a lot of Bosnian content, which is fun.
12: Yeah, they got that big.
11: That coffee
12: surprised you
11: cup.
12: Haven't got that coffee yet.
11: That coffee.
12: If I want anything from the World Cup so far, it's
11: that.
12: It's a slice of that coffee.
11: We'll have to figure out how we can get some. Shai Davidi joins us now, a Sportsnet MLB columnist. And what's going on, Shai? I appreciate your time.
13: Doing all right. How are you guys?
11: We're well.
12: We're doing pretty good. Yeah, getting ready for a busy week in the city, busy week in the country, busy week for the Toronto Blue Jays. Going to be a tough week for the Toronto Blue Jays, though, at least to begin the week, given what they're dealing with from a opposing pitching standpoint. Christopher Sanchez, best pitcher in baseball, although Louis Varland, Zach Wheeler, Jesus Luzardo, like really, really tough. Is this the toughest trio of pitchers they will see in a series all year long?

0: I don't know. They had Schindler and Rodon, and they've had some tough stretches. I'm trying to think. There have been periods where they've gotten really big matchups, but I think going Phillies Yankees back to back is probably the toughest six games in a row, at least I can think of in recent memory, and a good litmus test, right? The Blue Jays have done a nice job against really tough starting pitchers, Chris Sale being the most recent example of that in terms of guys they've grinded out and managed to contact and bat their way to a victory. And they're going to need to do that definitely this week. So they're going to have a really interesting couple of series here. There's a little bit of momentum coming off that Orioles series and rallying to get a series win against a division rival there. But the test definitely ratchets up a level this week.
1: What makes Christopher Sanchez so tough?
0: I mean, everything, right? A good repertoire, attacks well, keeps you guessing, doesn't let you focus on just one pitch, and is really locked in. I mean, the fact that he went, was it 50 something innings without allowing a run, one of the longest streaks in baseball history, is telling you that he understands the scope of his powers and is using that pretty effectively. And guys know that a lot of hitters are going to be on the defensive against him. We almost have to hit that way, just because of the different types of things that he can do to you. So the Blue Jays are definitely going to have their hands full. They'll have a game plan for it, but not many teams and offenses have managed to find a game plan that works so far this year. And so we're going to find out how this one plays out.
2: Justin mentioned the gauntlet of starting pitchers that the Blue Jays are going to face, but I wonder if there's some relief coming for the Blue Jays quite soon. The Bisons have been blessed with some of the top hands for the Blue Jays, but are we seeing maybe the end of Bison's mania and a couple of these guys getting back for the Blue Jays?
0: Yeah, I mean, we're going to see the end of the three-man starting rotation as Dylan Cease is going to return tomorrow and Max Scherzer the day after that. And then Shane Bieber is on the horizon too. He's going to start for AAA Buffalo on Thursday. And depending on how that goes, John Schneider suggesting that at least at that point, they'll have a discussion about whether his start after that could be back with the Blue Jays. And so in the span of a week, they could possibly go from the situation where they were short two starters to them actually having one extra and needing to make some calls there. But this is important for them on a number of different levels. One, you definitely want Dylan Cease and Max Scherzer back, giving you innings in the rotation. But it also allows them to deploy their bullpen a little differently. Under the radar a little bit today is Tommy Nance's return, and he gives the Blue Jays an important middle innings reliever that they've really lacked in days. And we've seen some funky usage as a result of it during his absence. So he should now too, now that he's not going to be throwing bulk as regularly. So definitely some big changes for the Blue Jays on the pitching side over the coming week or coming days, excuse me.
1: Yeah, Yairio Rodriguez DFA'd to make room for the returning Tommy Nance. Also, Simeon Woods Richardson back in the fold with all the returning arms. Why Simeon Woods Richardson?
0: Well, at the point when he was acquired, the Blue Jays just needed some length, right? They needed guys who could throw innings. And, even if, all these guys return as healthy, the Blue Jays still won't have that arm that could be that emergency starter if something happens that you need. And they don't, when in an ideal world, you're not bullpenning your way through these days. It takes a remarkable toll on everybody on your pitching staff. I think you can point to the heavy usage of both Mason Fluharty and Braden Fisher as two examples of what happens when you don't have starters, and the Blue Jays are very conscious of that and would like to scale back their work a little bit just to give them a chance to get through the entirety of the season. But the problem with Woods Richardson is that he does not have options. So this isn't someone they can move up and down without having him clear through waivers. But for the time being, they want to have that extra bit of protection. There are going to be some tough decisions coming up over the next couple of days as the Blue Jays have to get guys back on the roster. So we're going to see definitely some juggling in the alignment of the bullpen. But the Blue Jays also want to try and protect pitching depth as much as possible because they've worked hard to survive this portion of the season and want to try to maintain what they have moving forward.
2: Yeah, juggling in the starting rotation of the bullpen, certainly like top of mind, but right below that for me is what's going to happen when Alejandro Kirk comes back, because I thought I saw today that John Schneider said

0: best case scenario Friday. So he's looming, and that might be great for some people, but Brandon Valenzuela and Tyler Heineman, I'm just curious your thoughts on how that catcher strategy is going to work out, because Valenzuela's been like such a bright star, a big topic over the weekend, and now I'm wondering if Heineman might be the odd man out.
1: You know, I think if you looked at this maybe a couple weeks ago, you're kind of saying, I think the Blue Jays are going to err on the side of maintaining the depth, and Tyler Heineman doesn't have options, so you'd have to pass him through waivers, and a team that needs somebody to provide a little bit of defense could very well claim him. And at this point, the way Valenzuela's played, it's really hard to send him down. And John Schneider's talked a little bit about not that they would want this, but the Blue Jays have at least discussed the idea of carrying three catchers for a period of time. It's tough on the roster. It's not great for your roster configuration, but at least in the early days of Kirk's return, he's not going to be ready to go 5 of 7 the way he normally does. And so you're going to have a little bit more work to move around. There might be some DH days in there for Kirk as well. And so would you carry three for a period? Sure. But it's just the Valenzuela's performed so well that he's putting pressure on that notion of how you're protecting your depth. And, you know, Tyler Heineman brings a lot to this team. His defense is very strong. You saw it that day when he threw out a million Marlins as they tried to go all crazy on the bases and didn't seem to learn from the outs they were making. And he knows how to handle a pitching staff, and the Blue Jays very much like his game calling as well. But Valenzuela is doing it on both ends, and he's made great strides with his receiving, with his game calling. That decision, which would have been obvious in terms of protect your depth, is now a little bit less clear.
2: Yeah, how much of a position are the Blue Jays in to squander offense? And if it is Heineman and not Valenzuela, even if it's a platoon, like you're squandering maybe some incremental offense that you need, and clearly the Blue Jays are looking for it from wherever they can get it at this point. But Ernie Clement over the weekend did say, quote, "We have a chance to be a great team." Do you see, Shai, what Ernie sees?
1: Yeah, I think all the ingredients are there for them to be just like they were a year ago. And the one piece that's missing is that consistent offensive threat. I mean, if you look at there have been obvious blips, but if you look at what the pitching staff has done, and in the stretch before the last week, they won either 4 or 5 games in which they only scored 2 runs. And that's pretty wild to go through that type of a stretch and to win that many games in a compressed period while only scoring 2 runs. That means your team is pitching its ass off. And this Blue Jays team has really done that on a consistent basis. But they need some support, right? The Fluharty and Fisher being 1-2 games pitched in the majors, you're asking a lot of dudes. And Marlin, Hoffman, and Rogers being just nipping at their heels behind them on the leaderboard there. These guys have carried a very heavy load. And so the offense on a consistent basis has been the piece that the Blue Jays have been missing. I mean, that's obvious to anybody who's watched this team. And how are they getting back there? Well, you're starting to see more guys coming around at the plate. I've talked to a lot of people in recent days about creating that offensive identity, something that was happening at this time last year and maybe is happening a little bit right now until the Blue Jays get, you know, Vladimir Guerrero Jr. and George Springer going the way they can go. It might be a little bit of a tougher sled to get there, but they are getting more production from other guys in the order. Alejandro Kirk's looming return will certainly help there as well. But, you know, to the point you were making earlier, right, the Blue Jays need to get offense any way that they can. And that's really the piece that's keeping them from taking that next step.
0: Yeah, I think fair to follow up kind of on the Vladdy point. Obviously, 3 home runs is not where you wanted to be June 8th. I think on pace for, less than 10, maybe 7 in a full season. What's the biggest reason for you why he's struggling to produce, and how is he handling what is a pretty stressful time, I'm sure, in his young career?
1: Yeah, I think in terms of how he's handling it, you see him just doing his work and trying to get himself right and doing all the things that you're supposed to do when you're not hitting and trying to escape a slump. But in terms of like the exact reasons, I think, okay, anybody has the answer.

0: call the Blue Jays because they'd be happy to have that information to provide it to Vladdy. I think you can point to some of the things that he's swinging at. You can point to some of the different decisions in the zone that he's making, not swings outside the zone. But ultimately, like, what's driving the decisions? Why is he getting to those? I think that's key as well. So I think all those pieces are things that the Blue Jays are looking at. They've had different ideas. There have been stretches where Guerrero's been good. There are stretches where he's still being productive in terms of hitting for average and getting on base, and those ingredients shouldn't be dismissed. But this team needs slug, and Guerrero's supposed to be one of the guys who's to provide that slug. We know that he's capable of providing that slug, but in terms of why he isn't getting there, you know, I think that remains a bit of an ongoing mystery.
1: Last one for you, Shai. With William Nylander infiltrating the friend group, are you willing to give him honorary Blue Jays status?
0: I mean, you know, I think the Maple Leafs and the Blue Jays shaking hands in terms of shotgunning beers on stage at concerts, that was a good showing. And, you know, the Blue Jays can maybe rub off on the Maple Leafs. I'm sure hockey fans in the city would be excited about that. But I think anything that keeps the athletes in the city together and engaged is probably a good thing. So,
1: good times all around. Anyone asked Patrick Corbin why he lifted up his shirt the way he did?
0: I have not asked him that. He's starting today, so there was no pregame conversation. And maybe that's a question for postgame, but that may also depend on how this happens.
1: I'm a little excited out there.
2: That's true. Shai, I know we got to let you go. So appreciate your time ahead of a game night. You're looking very dapper this evening.
0: Well, appreciate it. Lipstick on a pig as usual, but we'll do our best.
2: Thanks, Shai. Shai Davidi, Sportsnet MLB columnist.
1: Very tanned.
2: Yeah. Getting some sun. The dome is open.
1: You'd think they'd be some shade in the press box.
2: No, he's clearly about to go on and do our pregame hit, so maybe a little bronzer on there as well. What did you think? When I saw the Luke Combs shotgunning, I was like, they better win this game the next day. Because can you imagine the discourse if it was the other way around? Leafs have a game. Obviously, mm-hmm. at this point, it would be a Stanley Cup playoff game, so very different. But let's say the Leafs played, you know, November 16th, and they were at a Luke Combs concert on November 15th, shotgunning beers. I think we would hold them to a very high standard of play. And Gausman didn't have his best outing. They still get the win, but I thought it was funny. I thought, wow, this could be a real interesting day on Twitter and on sports radio, but
1: yeah. Yeah. I mean, I'm trying, like, every time something like that happens, I feel like I want to resist the urge to make too much of it.
2: Yeah, but that's what the collective us.
1: I think baseball's a little different. 162.
2: I know, but he was the starting pitcher, which was actually shocking to me.
1: But you're committing 6 months of the year. You don't get to go to a lot of these things because it's such a long and grueling thing. I'm sure he had about a quarter of the beer before throwing it away.
2: When the Habs got eliminated and went to a concert the next weekend,
1: did that bother you?
2: It didn't bother me. They're out of the playoffs. But people were like, that's so distasteful to be partying the day you're eliminated. They play the next game and
1: I'm okay with both.
2: It just makes me laugh.
1: What I'm not okay with, Michael Mesa say he just wanted to go to F1, that's why he didn't go to the Worlds? Like, that is worse
2: to me.
1: That's
2: a bad thing.
1: Like, if you could do both, then do both. Like, Kevin Gausman, again, probably had...
2: Oh, that's funny. You know, I didn't see that one.
1: What would be, like, a few mouthfuls of beer.
2: You wanted to go to F1 so bad you didn't go to Worlds. Like,
1: I hope I'm quoting him correctly.
2: Oh, I hope you did, because we just brought it up twice. Anyway, big series for the Blue Jays this week. Like, big week for them in general. Phillies tonight, and then... Yankees on the weekend, so traffic's gonna be great.
1: Yeah, I don't know how people are gonna deal. I might have to just leave the house immediately upon waking up for a 6 p.m. Yes. show on Friday, but we'll see how it all
2: Friday's gonna be insane.
1: Yeah,
2: they have moved the Blue Jays game back to 7:30, which is helpful because Canada and Bosnia play at 3 o'clock, and it's just gonna be an absolute zoo. So enjoy it, embrace it, give yourself lots of time.
1: It'll be less of a zoo tonight in New York. For game three
2: Very
1: of the NBA finals.
2: Restrictive zoo.
1: Yes. All set up to be a party, right? The Knicks go up 2-0 in San Antonio. They're bringing it home. They're likely going to win the NBA championship. New York, it's been 53 years since the Knicks have won a title. This is like the biggest thing in sports if it wasn't, you know, a World Cup approaching all across North America. But the Knicks can go up again, 3-0 tonight. But the vibes might be off. Because
2: they are not even might. They are off.
1: You think they're off? Well, we can find out if they're off by the actual performance of the team. Like Jalen Brunson, I don't know if he's actually a sentient. Like he may not feel emotion and nothing will bother him and it might not matter. However,

0: all the outdoor festivities, which is basically powered part of the story, because New York is going crazy. And again, this is just secondhand accounts of it. Like, I haven't actually seen New York go crazy, but New York is going crazy. And it's because everybody's outside gathering around the building. However, tonight they will not be able to do that because the president of the United States, Donald Trump, is attending the game. And therefore, it's got to be like cordoned off for
1: security reasons. It is unprecedented security regulations because the Secret Service has taken over every corner of New York. There will be no outdoor festivities. There's like strict policies of getting there. They're telling people to get to the game up to earliest 3 hours before the game. Like, there's just all these rules, no bag policy, road closures, airport style screenings. Like, it's a completely different vibe than any other NBA finals game you're ever going to go to.
0: So the president and the president attending is sort of hijacking what has been the party of the century for New York basketball fans, who have basically made this like the best thing ever for a long time, and they're not going to be feeling those same vibes.
1: If they were to win tonight, you want to be out on the streets enjoying outside the, you know, MSG, just like embracing.
0: The thing is, not game four.
1: Well, you probably would come back for that too. But just think about all of the excitement that's around. If you can't get a ticket because they're thousands of dollars, the best place you'd want to be is right outside the door. Watch parties, big screen, being with people that are so excited to, you know, celebrate something that doesn't come around every once in a while for the Knicks. Like, this is years and years and years of waiting for it. And so I definitely think it's completely changed the vibe around the game. Obviously, the players, same thing for them. They're just going to show up and play, and they've been playing great, and it's been a great series. But I just kind of feel for the atmosphere of celebrating your team that's, you know, two wins away from winning a title.
0: I am here for it, though, because it's maybe the only chance we have at this being turned on its head, right? Like, if it's 2-1 tonight, and the Knicks, I guess, don't get a chance to be really upset outside about it, at least that means they have a series, and they can blame a potential comeback here on Donald Trump and the fact that the Knicks weren't able to be the Knicks outside Madison Square Garden and inside Madison Square Garden. So maybe we are lucky enough to get a storyline out of it. But based on what we've seen on the floor through two games and how deer in headlights it's been for San Antonio, it's going to feel the same inside Madison Square Garden, where it might be the most difficult place to play. And you have a Terminator group on the other side in the Knicks who looks like it's just not going to slow down whatsoever. I think this is a really difficult spot tonight for San Antonio, despite what may not be outside and what may be inside in Donald Trump. But it's I'm hoping there's like a twist here, and maybe this is the only way they're going to get it.
1: The second half of our show, we're going to just go through a massive amount of topics that have happened in the last day or two, including Mike Babcock potentially being the next head coach of the Edmonton Oilers. Yes, that Mike Babcock.
0: What are the vibes like there now?
1: Strange. Raptors extending and promoting Bobby Webster. Dylan Larkin's trade destination list has revealed three teams. Joe Pavelski might coach the Leafs. Peter Laviolette is coaching the Kings.
0: And after a weekend of the scouting combine,
1: oh yes,
0: what are we getting out of you? Risers, fallers?
1: I'm going to give you my thoughts on, you know, 2 days of lengthy discussions with probably 40 of the top NHL prospects.
0: We're getting 40?
1: I'm going to give you 40 takes.
0: 10 seconds on 40 players?
1: 32 thoughts, but 40 takes. No, I'm going to... I had a great time in Buffalo with Sam Cosentino and Jason Buchla and our Sportsnet scouting team. And we talked to all of the guys that you want to hear about. And so I got a couple takes from a non-scouting perspective, but more of a vibes and character perspective of who might go number one.
0: Wow.
1: I might have changed my entire opinion after spending 2 days in the beautiful city of Buffalo.
0: Like on Buffalo or on the players?
1: No, I know. I love Buffalo.
0: I was going to say.
1: Buffalo continues to grow on me.
0: It would have to be like a negative
1: take on some of the players.
0: I don't think you'd ever produce that.
1: Nope, I don't think I could. Actually, you're right. One thing I didn't get to do is go see the new Bills Stadium. I'm going to save that for the draft. Go drive by it, see how she's looking.
0: Why don't you just go to a game?
1: Well, yes, I would like to do that too.
0: Okay.
1: I did.
0: You want to scout out?
1: I did want to check out the Bisons and all of our Blue Jays, but they were on the road.
0: Yes, that's right.
1: Before we take a break, though, we're going to give away tickets all week long. It's just like ticket season here. Concerts, comedy shows.
0: Yeah, they're coming fast. Like, we were just giving away Luke Combs tickets.
1: Boom,
0: and then William
1: Nylander is
0: chugging beers up there.
1: So one of today's premier stand-up comedians, Joe Coy, is coming to Casino Rama Resort on August 15th, and we've got your chance to be there. All you have to do is listen for our code word. Today's code word is laugh. Text laugh to 595.

0: lifting his shirt at concerts, chugging beers, and hopefully he can deliver again.
1: You're really concerned about the shirt situation.
0: I just don't. Why do you do that? It's like one of those things. Like, I mean, if I did that in a haze of shotgunning beers, I'd be like, why did I do that last night? Maybe Patrick Corbin's still thinking about it. Anyway, Ernie Clement was talking it, and he's been walking it lately. Last 30 days, hitting 350 with 5 home runs. He is continued
1: potential
0: to just...
1: Potential All-Star.
0: He would probably be at the top of the list for the Blue Jays, other than Louis Garland. Who's got Dennis Eckersley, saw young numbers, by the way, a couple of months into the season. Not quite Christopher Sanchez, but Lou Dog's been basically unhittable, so... Maybe we'll see two of the best pitchers in baseball featured in tonight's ballgame.
1: I certainly hope so. Yeah, that'd be...
0: We hope so. Yeah, you want to see Louis.
1: I always want to see Louis. Okay, quick break, and then we're going to come back with just a massive collection of stories to talk about, okay?
2: From the 680 News Radio Traffic Center, I'm Brendan Lang. Eastbound on the 401 at the 427 in the Express. The two left lanes closed because of a crash involving a tractor trailer, adding to already heavy delays from Dixie to Victoria Park in the Express and to Kennedy in the Collectors. Then westbound 401 approaching Mississauga Road in the Collectors. The two right lanes closed off for a collision. Delays in those collector lanes from the 410. 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
7: 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A lot going on across the sporting universe. Almost too much to fit in the next
8: time.
7: 25 minutes.
8: What were you able to soak in over the course of your Buffalo weekend?
7: Well,
8: I'm sure you all watched game three in a...
7: We watched game... So I got there Wednesday night.
8: Establishment of some
7: Wednesday
8: sort.
7: Night, we were watching...
8: Oh, yeah, you've missed
7: NBA
8: a lot of the Stanley Cup final.
7: Two.
8: Yeah, that sounds right.
7: Game two of the NHL Stanley Cup final was Thursday.
8: Yes.
7: Which we watched at a wonderful establishment called Bada Bing.
8: Sounds fun.
7: It's a great little bar. Friday night, there was the
8: basketball game.
7: So we kind of, you know, we watched as much as we could watch.
8: That's good.
7: We were busy. But it was fun watching the Stanley Cup final with a bunch of Sportsnet hockey people.
8: Mm-hmm. I imagine.
7: When it went to overtime, I went around. I'm like, hey, everybody, $5 pool. Like,
8: look at you.
7: Oh, yeah.
8: Leader of the party.
7: I was hoping to make some money. Didn't. Everyone wrote down a goal score from both teams. And the second to last person picked Seth Jarvis. And I picked last. And Seth Jarvis did score. And so we had to give him $5 each.
8: Who's him?
7: Scott Lennox, our producer of the draft.
8: Okay, well. That's good, though.
7: Good guy to keep
8: happy. The person
7: happy.
8: In charge is made happy.
7: Yeah. He did well. It was great. It was really fun. And so the whole point of the combine, for those people that don't know, is we go down as Sportsnet camera and staff and writers. And Justin Bourne joined us this year to get a little...
8: Yeah, for only one day, though. What was that all
7: he
8: about?
7: He wished he actually wanted to stay for two days.
8: I was stunned when I heard him on the
7: radio.
8: Yeah,
7: when he came back, I think he was bummed to miss the second half of the combine because it was a great opportunity to hear from these prospects. And so what happens is we're in a closed room, so no other NHL scouts or NHL staff or anyone. It's just Sportsnet with camera and with our writers and analysts, and we get to ask the kids about 20 minutes full of questions. Some of them are used for our actual combine, our actual draft product, which you'll see in 2 weeks. So, you know, the headshots and the cool looks into the camera, we do get that stuff.
8: Very cool look you just gave there.
7: Very cool head turns and, you know, oh, I'm Gavin McKenna from Whitehorse, UConn. Like some of the things that you see actually on the broadcast. But then we get about 15 minutes to ask them important questions.
8: Okay, give us some McKenna.
7: Okay, the biggest story is, I think, the McKenna-Stenberg discourse. And I'll admit, last week before going there, I probably had Ivar Stenberg as the guy that I would take first if I was
8: Maple Leafs. Why? Because you were listening to Jason Bukala?
7: Well, I do love Books, but I just thought...
8: You're okay, grinding some world championship tape?
7: Yes, I did think, okay, this guy is a bit more NHL ready. Okay. He's a guy that I think might fit into this, you know, without being an actual NHL scout, not watching all the tape. Okay, this guy's got the skill set to maybe be ready earlier for the Maple Leafs, whatever their window is. But I will say, after getting to chat with McKenna and Stenberg, I couldn't be more opposite to how I felt.
8: So what did you like about Gavin McKenna?
7: Gavin McKenna, I thought there was potential to be, I don't know, a little smug, a little bit like full of the moment. This is, you're going to be the number one draft pick. There's a lot of hype coming in around you. And he was really admirable. Like I really enjoyed our conversation. He was more introspective and like even soft-spoken than I had anticipated. And maybe that's me being judgmental, thinking, oh, first overall draft pick, Canadian kid's going to come in with some swag. But he was really a joy to listen to, how he talked about himself and the hardships he's went through and what his family's gone through and how he evaluated his growth and the hard part.

0: he went through this year, I was super impressed. And I think that guy could definitely handle the market. I think he would actually enjoy the market, thrive in the market. And I think I had perceived the ability that maybe this would be too much for him, or he would get a little off course. Man, I couldn't disagree with myself more. Also comparing and contrasting to our interview with Ivar Stenberg, who, you know, in fairness, he did say he was very fatigued and he was ill and he didn't test during the combine.
1: Bad combination, fatigued and ill.
0: But you get 20 minutes to make an impression. And the 20 minutes that we spent with McKenna really impressed me. And the 20 minutes we spent with Stenberg did not impress me. And that's just like, I'm not cutting tape and putting these kids out against each other. I'm just telling you my perspective of like personality and how intent was the handshake. Did they look you in the eye? Like, you know, I'm just evaluating your character. And I really was impressed with McKenna, and not to pit them against each other, but it is kind of against each other.
1: Sure. Yeah. I mean, I think that's important insight, and I guess you could gain it, but I feel like that's something you like can add to like the positives rather than take from the negatives, like a little bit more. Like, let's say, like, I just think it's stronger that he made a great impression than Stenberg. Like, he
0: totally
1: could just be
0: uncomfortable. That's why he jumped over
1: in a situation like that, where it's like, yeah, I'm from Sweden. I'm probably less into
0: and
1: this.
0: We're asking him to repeat things and be in a camera and give us, I'm like, give me more enthusiasm. And maybe you just don't want to do that. Maybe that's not your scene, but it's not like that. Ivar was like,
1: shouldn't be judged on enthusiasm.
0: Okay, totally agree, and I'm not. I'm just talking about the conversation we had and insight and the important questions we asked about the hardest things you've dealt with in your life and how do you evaluate your game. And I mean, Jason and Sammy have great questions about like specific gameplay. Like, there was this part of the interview where, I don't want to give it away in case we use it, but Jason Buchla was asking McKenna about his back-to-back games at Michigan State and one of the games he did well and one of the games he didn't do well. And he went in depth about why he thought he played well one game versus the other. And just being able to say, like, these are the parts I need to work on. This is where I fell short. And, you know, playing for Penn State wasn't always just like, woohoo, a party last year. There was some parts of his game that were lacking. And I thought he just was very proficient in defining the areas in which he needs to get better at. And so, I mean, that's all I can evaluate. I'm not going to Sweden to watch these games, but I'm talking to the prospects, and that's what you asked me for. So
1: there you go. No one's saying you have to grind the tape.
0: No, I just want to make that clear that I'm not putting out my own top 10 of rankings, but I do think that Gavin McKenna has surpassed Ivar.
1: You don't want to be involved in rankings. You're anti-rankings.
0: I think Gavin McKenna has surpassed it, and I think the Maple Leafs should pick him at number one, and I think they will pick him at number one. That's the vibe I got.
1: I think they will, too, based on the fact that
0: he has
1: went to UConn.
0: He's got some great character on that kid.
1: Did Buchla, you don't want to give this away either, did Buchla change his mind on
0: Buchla Stenberg? Still hasn't posted his final draft ranking, so I'll wait for him. But I thought there were some other things that surprised me about the combine. I would say the guy that I enjoyed talking to the most is Keaton Verhoef. Okay. And he has been, it used to be like,
1: his stock seems to have slipped a little bit.
0: His stock slipped a bit.
1: Number one guy, it's him and McKenna, and now it's like, no, it's him and these other defensemen who might be ahead of him.
0: I think I'd still put him as my top defenseman.
1: Okay, based on the conversation.
0: Based on the conversation, based on how he could evaluate his game and where he thinks he's going to get better. And I really enjoyed talking to him. The first thing I said when he left the room was like, that kid's going to be a captain in the NHL. Like, I just felt that ability to be a great leader. Like, I felt similar last year when we talked to Porter Martone. I really liked, like, good head on his shoulders. This is just me evaluating if the kids can handle their own in terms of the questioning.
1: Their disposition.
0: Their disposition. I really liked Keaton Verhoef. Bjork is my favorite international. He is a riot. We're going to try to like get some good stuff out of the kids. And sometimes it's hard with the Swedish, Finnish, Russian, Czech kids that are not as comfortable in this, but he was really fun to talk to. It was a good crop of kids and, very interesting to see last year to this year. I felt like they're just more hockey kids now. Because we're trying to get stories out of them. I'm trying to tell stories of like, you know, what's different about your upbringing? You know, do you have any superstitions? What do you eat before a meal or before a game? Like, you're trying to get little tidbits to tell a story on draft night. And they're all just like, what do you do in the offseason? I play hockey. Do you like anything else? Hockey.
1: You can't expect everyone to have this like amazing thing to knock your socks off. Can you put yourself in their shoes where you would have been interviewed? Do you think you would have been nailing these?
0: I'm like, not saying they didn't nail it. I'm saying that they're becoming more hockey robots.
1: Okay.
0: And that's fine because this
1: is
0: what they're... Justin, I'm just telling you the difference.

0: between last year and this year was that these kids are very much, everybody said, what's your favorite player, Sidney Crosby or Patrick Kane? Didn't have any different superstitions. They were kind of like, I just play hockey and golf. Like, they are just really dialed on hockey. And that's not a bad thing. It's just that maybe their life is getting focused earlier and earlier and earlier on the prize, which is being hockey, hockey, hockey. Not a lot of them are saying, I grew up playing six sports. You know, they're all going to the same four NCAA schools, and they're all very much dialed into the same programs. They train in the offseason the same way. Like, it's like maybe the fun stories of, like, outliers or guys that are doing, you know, a bunch of different things are getting more and more narrow. That's just the professionalism of hockey.
1: Well, you and Scotty Lennox have your work cut out for you then.
0: No, it's going to be great. I'm going to tell some stories. But I'm just saying they're obviously elite performers for a reason, because they are focused on being elite performers at an earlier age, and it's working. They're going to be drafted first round of the NHL draft.
1: Does Caleb Malhotra want to play for his dad?
0: We talked about that a little bit, and one thing that he said, like, I'm not going to say yes, he does or no, he doesn't, was that he said, you know, I always was Manny's kid, and I want to be my own.
1: Ooh, I like that.
0: My own guy. I want to be
1: so
0: Caleb
1: Malhotra. He'd be rising my board for that.
0: Yeah. Answer. Well, maybe not to three, because that's where his dad would be. But I just,
1: four, then.
0: That was an interesting storyline. And the other thing that I thought was absolutely crazy was we interviewed the two Ruck twins. So Liam and Marcus.
1: Okay.
0: First of all, they are absolutely identical. Identical beyond belief. And we interviewed them back to back, and they said the same things. And people probably listening are like, yeah, that's what twins are like. But to a T, the same answers, the same enunciation, the same presence. And it was very trippy for us because it was about 40 minutes of talking, it felt like, to the same guy.
1: Maybe they pulled a fast one on you.
0: But we actually saw them. We made sure we took a photo of the two of them together and made sure the one guy went out before the next guy sat down, because they could have done that. And they said they did that once at school as a joke. But very interesting. They want to get drafted together. They want to get drafted the same team. Okay. They want to do the Sedin thing. And
1: red flag for you?
0: Well, I thought it was interesting because
1: they're not Sedin quality.
0: Well, they could be late first round, early second round, and they'd be willing to move to the second round if they were both drafted the same team. They said in their lifetime of being 18 years old, they've only spent a combined 4 days apart from each other. So I think you got to draft them together, because honestly, they're better as a package deal. They spent 4 days apart in their entire lives. So if you pick one,
1: grass might be greener, boys.
0: I don't think it's an option. Like, the way that we would ask them questions, and I don't want to give away all our content, but like, so what if Liam, you get drafted to Toronto and Marcus gets drafted to, you know, Vancouver? It's like, no, we would like to be drafted together. It's like, well, what if it doesn't happen? No, I think we'd like to be drafted together.
1: Oh, that's going to cost the better one, I'm sure, because it's probably.
0: Well,
1: not.
0: they're complementary. It's not like one is a top 10 and one's a 50th draft pick.
1: There's one's better than the other, as far as I know.
0: Well, maybe one is a scorer, one's a playmaker. So it depends what you want, but they work well together. It's like yin and yang. Boom.
1: Okay.
0: We'll see. So I would assume after my conversations with our guys, is like, no team is going to be dumb enough to take one, not the other.
1: Okay. You must have two Rucks.
0: Between two Rucks. That might be a feature on draft night.
1: Okay. We'll keep that in mind.
0: Very, very fun. And I'm looking forward to telling these stories on draft night.
1: Okay. Let's get through a couple other headlines. What's most interesting?
0: God, Mike Babcock to the Oilers is the most interesting thing to me. Potentially Mike Babcock to the Oilers.
1: Okay. Why is that interesting?
0: Because this is crazy.
1: Okay.
0: This is Connor McDavid's prime de la prime. Okay. There's not much time left as an Oiler, maybe.
1: Very little left.
0: Maybe at this level of window of contention. And you are going to put Mike Babcock in there. He didn't even finish. He didn't even coach in his last stop. And then there's just too much drama around it. But then I'm seeing reports that they've asked Connor and the players specifically.
1: Well, you better have asked Connor.
0: And if it's moving on, then he must like Mike Babcock. So maybe I'm just living in the past. I don't know.
1: Okay, so 2 years left for Connor McDavid and a bunch for Leon Draisaitl. Apparently they have been, as you mentioned,
0: Consulted.
1: They've spoken to Babcock directly, and they're, I guess, on board with the decision. The only thing we know about McDavid and Draisaitl is that they want, like,
0: they'd like to win.
1: They want it to be really serious. And these are serious guys, right? Like, Leon Draisaitl might be the most serious guy in all of the NHL. We know Connor McDavid's not far behind. They want someone who's going to be strong, forceful, like the guy who's going
0: that's
1: to
0: what he does.
1: Set. And Bruce Cassidy really is the perfect guy for that description. But if Bruce Cassidy is not made available by Vegas, and maybe they're just Yeah, we'll win another Stanley Cup and we'll just screw everyone else over while we do it, including the guy who helped us win our first Stanley Cup. So be it. But I actually think I'm not going to be like, yes, this is the greatest thing.
0: Wow.
1: But I will say, if there's one dressing room that can deal with Mike Babcock, I think it's the Oilers.
0: Okay.
1: Because he is an ego guy. Biggest ego probably amongst coaches.
0: Yep.
1: And he should have been cut down to size a couple times now after leaving the Maple Leafs for creating allegedly a toxic behavior or toxic scenario. We know the Marner story, et cetera. That was, a thing, but not as bad probably than finally getting back in and then doing the same thing over and over again. However, if you're an ego guy, you can't have a bigger ego than Connor McDavid. I'm not saying Connor McDavid is a guy with a big ego, but he is the star of stars. He's the biggest guy. If you're going to try some of that BS with Connor McDavid, it's just not going to fly. Like, Connor McDavid's not going to allow that to happen, at least in my opinion. It would be really bad if Mike Babcock took over in San Jose with Macklin Celebrini instead of Orsovsky, or another team with a bunch of young guys that he could reach into his bag of tricks and make everyone feel uncomfortable.
0: Mm-hmm.
1: But I think in Edmonton, where he has to be, he just has to coach hard. You don't have to play those games with the Oilers. You just have to coach.
0: He hasn't coached an NHL game in 7 years.
1: I am confident that he could coach well. If he leaned entirely in his time with Detroit and Toronto and Anaheim before that on these stupid mind games to get what he got out of players, I just think that's short-sighted. I don't think that's actually fact. There's a reason why he was Hockey Canada's guy. There's a reason why he won a Stanley Cup. Reason why the Red Wings went to the playoffs every single year. Reason why he turned around the Maple Leafs pretty quickly. Reason why the Leafs in the first year should have been so bad, and they were bad, but at least they were respectable. He can coach. He can coach hockey. And I believe if they want someone who's going to make things to uphold a standard, to create some sort of difficult situation where it's not country club and they want to get coached hard, I think Mike Babcock can do that. I just think, though, if all he had in his bag of tricks were these mind games, then they're not going to even work on the Oilers either, because they are sort of above that, I think, professionally and emotionally already.
0: Two thoughts. He could not be more of the complete opposite than Chris Knobloch. So clearly, like...
1: Yep, I think that's...
0: If that's the sign that you need an absolute polar opposite coach, you have found probably the definition in the dictionary of the opposite. I just don't also love, like, just giving people redemption stories. Like, oh, Mike Babcock's going to come in and coach the most important, besides the Leafs, I guess, Canadian franchise after all the things that have happened. Like, they have to go and have a... They had to consult with the NHLPA.
1: They let worse people back into the game.
0: Well, that's what I'm saying. It's becoming... Like, I'm not a fan of letting worse people back in, like, comparing it. Like, just maybe if you're not in the league because there was an NHLPA violation possibly about your coaching style, like, why do we just get to just continue again? I'm sure there are great coaches out there. I just think it was very surprising to me to see that this is what they would want to move forward with. But I guess at this point, you're asking your leaders and your superstars what you want. And if you want the opposite of Chris Knobloch, Mike Babcock is that guy. So
1: golden opportunity for Babcock if given to him.
0: Yeah.
1: Like the first time it was like, okay, can I rehab my career given that second chance that maybe I shouldn't have got with the Columbus Blue Jackets team? That's probably not going to amount to anything. And he couldn't even get through day one there.
0: Like, yeah, that's where I'm.
1: But this is okay. Can you make sure that Connor McDavid and Leon Draisaitl win a Stanley Cup? Like, it's completely different. I see your point, but again, like, I don't know.
0: I would like to see the Edmonton Oilers find success. I'd like to see a Canadian hockey team hoist the Stanley Cup. Like, that's hands down. And I think that this is high risk, high reward.
1: It certainly is.
0: So it'll be interesting to see how it works out. I just completely thought that Mike Babcock was never going to really just come back around, and he's coming back around to the most important window most important player in Canadian hockey.
1: It's a huge bet for Edmonton if they make it.
0: Oh my God,
1: because if it goes poorly, then Connor McDavid will probably pretty easily make that decision after the 2 years left on his
0: contract. Very different than possibly Joe Pavelski coaching the Leafs.
1: Yeah. So, like, it's a little strange to talk about these back-to-back.
0: We're going very different paths here, but...
1: Maybe you don't want to give Babcock that chance despite this, like, unbelievable hockey coaching resume. Mm-hmm. And then Joe Pavelski, if you want Joe Pavelski to be the coach of the Toronto Maple Leafs,
0: you got
1: to
0: give him the biggest shot he's ever going
1: to
0: get.
1: You have no reason to actually want that, other than that, yeah, he's like a smart hockey person.
0: Well respected.
1: We know he's good at golf.
0: Just got out of the game.
1: Didn't win a Stanley Cup, but really wanted to win a Stanley Cup and has relationships, I guess, still in the league. And maybe he could be the next Marty St. Louis, but who knows?

0: Like, it is a very Marty St. Louis blueprint, but and yet that doesn't work for everybody.
1: At the same time, I don't hate it. Like, I think the Leafs would be wise to try to get someone who can grow into mm-hmm. the position, because all these old dudes, these Reed treads, they're going to play their hand. And if the hand doesn't work or the situation isn't right,
0: short leash.
1: It's just going to blow up in everyone's face.
0: Yeah.
1: So at least with someone, maybe they can become something. And if they've showed some sort of potential or some sort of want, then maybe you strike gold in the same way that Montreal has.
0: See, that's why I prefer this path. And that's what we were talking about for the Leafs for the last couple of weeks. Is like, I like, unless it's Bruce Cassidy.
1: I didn't even like Bruce Cassidy for the Leafs. I don't think it makes sense.
0: I would like the idea of somebody that's going to grow into the role, that's coming with a different perspective, that might be coaching the Marlies to a Calder Cup. Something interesting. Give a guy a chance to make something happen at the highest
1: level.
0: John
1: Gruden coaching the Marlies right now makes a little bit more sense than Joe Pavelski.
0: Yeah, exactly. We'll see. Maybe that's why they haven't floated his name out, because he's in the middle of the Calder Cup final, which is exciting for the Marlies.
1: Yeah.
0: But I prefer trying something like that. We'll see. One more thing before we get to our, or do we have to do our FPG live con, Smythe? Okay, maybe.
1: We can always go back to
0: Bombito,
1: it.
0: Maybe not out of the World Cup. That's a big
1: who knows?
0: Did you talk about it on Friday or no?
1: Or was that
0: on the weekend?
1: No, I think we talked about it a little bit.
0: Well, we'll keep an eye on it this week. I mean, obviously Canada starts on Friday, so that's a big thing to.
1: Like, it feels like a terrible loss, but they might actually be able to fill the position mm-hmm. with the guy whose name I really struggle with, Luc de Fougerolle, I think is how you say it. He seems like he's going to be a stud.
0: Great.
1: But Bombito was like shortlist for me
0: in
1: very cursory knowledge of what it might look like of the most important players for Canada.
0: Well,
1: but if he's not right, then he can't go.
0: If not right, he can't go. Okay, so for our FPG Live Con Smythe, we have an interesting, we're giving you two different angles on it. We're going to give you who we think is the most valuable players top five, like what we've been doing.
1: Okay, these are the most valuable players.
0: These are the
1: players,
0: most valuable
1: playoffs.
0: Players.
1: That's what the Conn Smythe Trophy
0: but
1: is.
0: But we're getting close to the point where it's not just who's the most valuable player, but who actually could win the Conn Smythe, and those are very different. So let's show you who we think in our traditional FPG Live Conn Smythe are the most valuable players in the NHL right now in the Stanley Cup playoffs. Yes, shocking. They're all Golden Knights.
1: Yeah, therein lies the problem, right? Like, it felt weird to be like, to put five Golden Knights on. They're only up 2-1 in the Stanley Cup final.
0: But in terms of the most valuable players, which is the Conn Smythe, that's it.
1: If there was a war that's just measuring performance so far among players left, I'm pretty confident these would be the five players. Because Mitch Marner's been clearly the best player in the playoffs so far. Brad Howden would be leading any Hurricane in goals, mm-hmm. and he's third on our list. Shea Theodore's been the best defenseman in the tournament so far. He's number two on our list. Jack Eichel's been better than every Hurricane, I'm sure of that, and the best goaltender so far, or left. Maybe you want to give it to Brandon Bussey, giving up only one goal so far.
0: I honestly loved Bussey's
1: but
0: performance.
1: Carter Hart's been better than Freddie Anderson, so I'm not really sure how we can throw a more valuable player from Carolina. They are cannibalizing each other, I suppose, but that doesn't mean a Carolina Hurricane won't win the Conn Smythe. So this is the second.
0: Our second ranking is, I don't think we have a graphic for it, but most likely to win the Conn Smythe. And this is where the problem is. Mitch Marner is number one for the Vegas Golden Knights. And then we have four Carolina Hurricanes.
1: Mm-hmm, because Mitch Marner is going to win the Conn Smythe.
0: If Vegas wins the Stanley Cup, Mitch Marner will win the Conn Smythe unless something insane happens over the next couple games.
1: What percentage would you put it at?
0: I'd say 75-80%.
1: I'd go as far as 95. I think Mitch Marner's pretty much 1-1.
0: I'd say 80%. That's where I'm happy at, because I still think that there's a lot of hockey left and he could be absolutely quiet and some great story could arise. But 80% is pretty good. I'd be happy with that in class. Okay, but our four players.
1: Dartmouth happy with 80%.
0: That would be like,
1: jeez,
0: pretty good.
1: But there were standards.
0: In terms of the four Carolina Hurricanes, this is where the problem is. Like, there's actually like a lot that are kind of around it, but nobody's taken charge and been the Marner of your team. So we have Marner, then Stankoven, then Hall, then Staal, then Ehlers.
1: The Hall Staal combination.
0: The Hall Staal Ehlers.
1: I
0: situation.
1: Think the most interesting name there is or Jordan Staal. Mm-hmm. There's one of four. Logan Stankoven and Taylor Hall have been there the whole time. Neither of them have been able to. Like,
0: you got
1: to really
0: grab a game
1: on.
0: By
1: Stankoven had a moment in game two.
0: Marner.
1: Was it game two for Stankoven? Early on in the series.
0: Mm-hmm.
1: But Taylor Hall hasn't had a moment in the final. Nick Ehlers had a moment early, but it didn't amount to anything. Jordan Staal, I think, has actually been the best player on the Carolina Hurricanes.
0: He is so important to
1: that. The numbers won't bear that out. He is scoring a bunch of goals here lately, but I think Jordan Staal, if I was to just like, okay, you got to pick one, Carolina, he might be my guy right now.
0: I think it's fair.
1: I don't know if either of these guys are going to separate, but I think Jordan Staal actually has been their best player so far.
0: And there's lots of hockey left. Like, I know it's 2-1 Vegas, and we just had 5 Vegas Gold Knights on there, but the Hurricanes need to emerge and emerge like, this is our guy. We can't be all
1: to win
0: fringe.
1: The Stanley Cup, they're probably going to have to produce a worthy Conn Smythe winner.
0: So bring it on.
1: There you go.
0: It makes the series very interesting. Okay, who wins tonight? Knicks, Spurs.
1: Knicks. Walkover.
0: Wow. Okay, you think
1: no
0: it's over?
1: No parties outside.
0: No, I want to see
1: Donald
0: the Spurs
1: leaves
0: get
1: early and wow. We still don't get outside.
0: Oh, boy. We got Philly and Toronto up next on Sportsnet.
2: From the 680 News Radio Traffic Center, I'm Brendan Lang. Eastbound 401 at the 427 in the Express. 2 left lanes closed down for a crash with a tractor-trailer. Emergency crews on scene. And then east of the DVP in the Express, you have a center lane closed down for another collision. Heavy delays right now from Islington in both the Express and Collectors to east of the Don Valley Parkway. 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